0: Tucson on the free iHeartRadio app. And of course, on the 550 KFYI YouTube channel. What, go there and watch me. Who wouldn't want to watch me? And if you say, no, nobody wants to watch, my mother will find you. All right. So what is it going to take for Democrat voters to finally open their eyes and say enough is enough? Enough is enough. Because I've witnessed what has happened when Democrats are in charge. This is a big deal. So in Tucson, listen to this. Listen to this. There's an area, it's downtown Tucson. If you're on KNST, listen on KNST, you know this. There's also an area called 4th Avenue. And 4th Avenue is like the artsy district and some restaurants and blah, blah, blah, blah, blah, blah. Anyway, there's not good parking. In downtown Tucson, you have parking garages. 4th Avenue, best of luck. So the city of Tucson, they've never met a tax they don't like. They don't charge people to ride the bus, so you have crimes and homeless people and violence on the public buses, right? Free bus rides, free SunTran. But if you want to park and go to a shop, go to a restaurant, they have parking meters. Here's the thing. You won't believe how many of the parking meters don't work, so people are worried about getting tickets. The city knows it. They want to take advantage of it. Restaurants and businesses are saying ever since they put in these parking meters and they changed the way they do it and they now added it. It used to be Monday through Friday. Now it's through Saturday. Ever since they did this, our businesses are being destroyed. They are being destroyed. So, again, I sit back and say, you have nothing but flat out flipping communists led by the radical mayor of Tucson, communist Regina Romero. She is as crazy as you can imagine. Okay? And then you have every member of the city council. They are rabid commies. There might be one that's not a rabid commie, but is a far leftist, but they're all nuts. They're all crazies. And they don't mind destroying businesses. And this is important because there is a chef. There is a world-class chef that owns a taco shop on 4th Avenue. In that area, Boca, this lady was on Guy Fieri's show. She was on Top Chef. She may have won Top Chef. That or finished in the final two or something like that. Like, she's legit. Boca Tacos. And you might remember this or not. They made news probably about 10, 12 years ago, whatever it is, because I think it was like one day a week they'd serve some kind of exotic meat, like exotic like meat for a taco. And one day it was lion. And the people were, how can you serve lion? This is so mean and cruel. Like, wow, do you hate cows that much? It's okay for cows to get bashed in the head and then you slice them up. But lions, you can't. Let me tell you something. The lion would eat you in a hot second. It's okay. If the lion could put you in a flour tortilla with a little salsa, a little guac, they would do that. So this lady, Maria Mazzone, she's the chef. She went on social media, on Instagram, and made a video that went viral and said, basically, why are people no longer coming to 4th Avenue? Like, the businesses are losing. My business is losing. What is going on? Now, again, common sense, right, would say blame leadership. Like, what policy is making people stay away? What policy is hurting business? These policies are implemented by stupid leftist socialist commies that run Tucson. So she did that. It went everywhere. And she was able to organize a meeting. She was organizing a meeting. And here's one of the problems. It's like they just don't want to understand why this is happening. And it's okay to blame people. So the city is now like, oh, we're going to talk to you about these things. They never consulted before. You want to hear how crazy this is? And this is why I say, what is it going to take for people that normally vote for Democrats to wake the hell up? Their livelihoods are being wrecked. So this chef, Maria Mazzone, does this video, gets all this attention. She now has people meeting at her business to come up with ideas. It's very simple. Vote these jerks out. But that's just me. Again, Garrett, how do you know liberals so well? I think of a conservative, and I take away reason and accountability. That's what it is. I can't think like them. They have to realize it's okay to leave the plantation of the Democrat Communist Party. Leave it. She was talking to KOLD News in Tucson, Maria Mazzone. And this is what she said.
1: So let's look for answers, for solutions. We're not here to blame fault.
0: Why?
1: We're here asking for a simple thing. Hear us out.
0: Listen, why do you feel so bad to blame people? I'll bet you she blames Trump for crap, right? Blames Republicans for... Why can't you blame the stupid ideas by these morons? Why would you say, hey, let's have parking meters. Let's change it. We're going to have them do an app. A lot of them are broken. Let's do this stuff. Let's even add a day to collect more revenue. But let's make sure we give homeless people and criminals free rides on the buses. Like, that makes... It's okay to lay blame. That's part of life. If you don't lay blame, people don't change. They're not forced to change. My gosh. So here is another business owner. There's a bar in that area of Tucson called the Surly Wench. Which, by the way, if that Portland Trailblazers play-by-play guy would have tweeted that, he would have gotten fired. Stupid. The Surly Wench. Her name is Jasmine Pierce. This is how bad these stupid policies have hurt her business. These dumb, broken parking meters that chase people away.
2: We actually changed our hours when the meters came in the first place, Monday through Friday, because our revenue dropped so drastically. Oh. We're a venue, right? We have events at night, but our daytime revenue has decreased by 50% in the last 3 months.
0: Wow. Down 50% because people, they can't park. Not only did they... Again, say, let's just add it. Instead of Monday through Friday, let's add it to Saturday. The meters don't work. People are like, what am I supposed to do? Here's a lady that spoke with KOLD. She's a lady who was going to park and eat at a restaurant. And she's worried about getting a ticket for $165 if it shows she hasn't paid. The KOLD reporter said, we've witnessed several people not be able to use the meters. Listen to this.
3: It says pay and you're supposed to text it. Nothing happens. I mean, it's a very confusing situation. I mean, frustrating enough that I consider maybe leaving and going somewhere else for lunch because I don't want to get a ticket.
0: I mean, okay. Again, the chef lady went on social media and says, why do you think people are staying away from the historic 4th Avenue area? Why? Because of stupid policies. As a business owner, you should say, I want to vote them out. This chef said, I've been in business for almost 17 years, but lately I've been seeing 4th Avenue kind of going like downhill, and I hate that word. Not only is it the meters that don't work, it's a bunch of homeless people that are all over the place. They're everywhere. Listen to the reporter, Peyton May from KOLD News. How many meters are broken?
4: George also tells me there are 400 to 500 broken parking meters across Tucson and that the city is in need of more resources to fix them.
5: We do not have the money as of right now to fix every meter, to upgrade every parking issue in the city of Tucson. This additional revenue will help us be able to fund some of these major projects.
0: So they don't have the money to fix the meters. They're hoping whatever meters are working, they collect money from them and can write tickets to people that show it hasn't paid because the meters are broken. And they'll use that money to fix the other meters. Oh, my gosh. My gosh. There's more to this. Hit me up. Do you think this is going to do anything to trigger these people? Some synapse in their brain is going to just start firing off and say, we probably should change the way we've been thinking if they have a possibility of doing that. What will it take people to realize? Is it as obvious if it's like, oh, gas prices are high, Trump, Republicans bad, blah. Or is like, you know what? We have crime. We have homeless people. We are now getting taxed. This is a tax. This meter's a tax. And yet again, the chef is like, let's look for answers. Let's not blame people. No, you should blame people. You need to blame people. The chef said, I see people trying to put quarters in these meters. It doesn't take quarters. I've heard stories about identity being stolen by the app because you have to download an app to then pay with for the meter. You have to download it on your phone. Said the app doesn't work. People getting their IDs stolen. Her business sales are down 40% because people can't park because the meters are broken. And if a meter's broken, it doesn't show you pay and you get a ticket. And she doesn't want to blame anybody. Down in the 4th Avenue area, there's 382 on-street parking meters. 185 are broken. 185 are broken out of 382. They've written 165 tickets for not paying. You can't even tell if you have or you haven't. This is crazy. I have more. Wait till you hear what other business owners had to say. This is how bad the city of Tucson is. I wish every blue city in the state of Arizona would wake the hell up. Every voter would wake up. This is craziness. I have more for you. Hit me up with a talkback. Tap the red mic on the free iHeartRadio app. You have up to 30 seconds to tell me what you think. Continuing, Garrett Lewis with you. It's your afternoon addiction.
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30: 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FYI.
0: Garrett Lewis with you. It's your afternoon addiction. Thank you for making it that way. Great talkbacks. And again, this, before I get to the talkbacks and more on this, just so you know, the historic 4th Avenue district in Tucson used to have meters Monday through Friday. Well, they decided to, from 8 a.m. to 5 p.m., they decided to extend it into Saturday. So even on the weekends, no free parking, And they have it going until 7 p.m. now, those days. They didn't ask the businesses. They're screwing over the businesses. And this is why I say, like, that chef, she's world class. She carries clout. She can put so much pressure to make this change. We can't blame people. Why? Why can't you blame people? I don't understand. Like, it's okay. That's part of life. Listen to this.
1: Hi, Gary. It's Luis from the West Side. Drove through Tucson recently. Stopped at Boca for the first time. And it was pretty empty for a Friday night. About 6 p.m. when I went through there. And yeah, man, these parking meters, I mean, how do you always have money to install them but never have any money in contingency to fix them?
0: Yep.
1: Man, politicians suck.
0: Yeah, they do. Yeah, they do. Show. Thank you, man. Thank you for loving this show. One more right here.
2: Hey, Garrett. The chef in Tucson's missing the obvious solution. She needs to invite Adelita Grijalva over for a huge amount of tacos at the table and then plead her case. I really think Adelita would help in return for lots of tacos.
0: I agree with you. I agree. Can you imagine? Normally, you bribe the politicians with suitcases of cash. With Adelita, you slide a briefcase over to her. She opens up. You got tacos everywhere. She's like, yes. Yes. Why didn't I think of that? That's brilliant. Thank you very much. Thank you very much. All right. There's more. There's more. So look, this story just came out, what I was playing for you, about how the chef is like, we need a solution. Let's not blame people. Oh, get out of here. All right, let me tell you something. If she had somebody cooking for her and there was some bad food, she'd be blaming the person that made the bad food. Your business is being messed with. Your livelihood. The policies from the Democrat commies that run Tucson are taking money out of your pocket. Literally food out of your mouth. Hurting your livelihood. You don't want to blame anybody? You are their boss. Like, why don't people understand this? And this goes to every single city and town and county in Arizona. Every single one of them. This happens to be Tucson. And let me take you back. August 13th, a KOLD news story from Tucson. Fourth Avenue businesses launch petition to push back on these new parking meter hours. So you're going back 6 weeks. 6 weeks. These businesses are like, we don't want this. We don't want this. Matter of fact, listen to this. Owners of a world famous, because they was on a Food Network show too, Lindy's. They used to have like the guy that would, what's Adam Richman, I think his name is. Remember that guy? He'd have to eat like, you know, 50,000 burgers in a certain amount. He'd go to different, Man versus Food. That's what it was. Man versus Food. He went to Lindy's for that burger special. The owners of Lindy's said, we're here on 4th Avenue. Nobody even asked any businesses, nobody from the city of Tucson asked businesses if we want these parking meters, we want the time extended, any of these changes.
3: Shelley and Lindy Riley, owners of Lindy's on 4th, are joining the fight. They tell me their dinner and happy hour rush has all but disappeared after the new hours went into effect. Wow. And that the city didn't consult with businesses when making their decision. However, Brandon George with Park Tucson tells me they did, even shortening their originally proposed hours from 10 p.m. to 7 p.m. after community feedback. In response, the Rileys tell me that's not a compromise.
4: None of us wanted this. We've never, ever tried to compromise for 7 o'clock. That's ridiculous.
0: So you have the owners going, nobody ever came to us. The city's like, yes, we did. Like, no, we didn't. No, we didn't. And guess what? This is what happens when you have tax, you have bad policy.
5: We don't want to leave 4th Avenue, but they're making it harder and harder to stay or even survive.
0: There you go. So again, what? That's the restaurant owners of Lindy's. Why not say, you know what? This is Regina Romero's fault and the entire city council. This is the city of Tucson government's fault. And maybe we should vote a different way. You're sick of the government there taxing you and regulating you to death. People are choosing to not go see you because they don't want to deal with the city policies of the parking, the broken meters, all that stuff, the extra cost. It's costing you. Why wouldn't you all get together and say, let's vote a different direction. Let's vote a different way. It's not working. Why would you not say that? That's totally normal, totally fine. What are you afraid of? But this is, unfortunately, the liberalism of Tucson.
6: Garrett, I used to walk a footbeat on 4th Avenue back in the early and mid-90s, and I guarantee you that every single owner of a business on that 4th Avenue stretch

0: apparently when they said, we're going to try to attract more people, we're going to make it mask optional for Saturday night, and all these crazy psycho transgender nut jobs and lesbians, they went crazy and said, you can't do that to us. You're trying to kill us and murder us. We want to firebomb you. There's an update. There's an update to this. It's one of the best stories of all time. You couldn't even make this up. Like, if Saturday Night Live was funny, they couldn't even make this. You can't write this. This should be a movie. I would love to see the movie. There's an update to this lesbian communist bar with a mask mandate. They're trying things, but they're worried who is showing up. Wait till you hear it. It's coming up. Garrett Lewis with you. It's your Afternoon Addiction.
1: A former lawmaker's ex-lover and bodyguard has more legal problems. I'm Brad Siegel, KNST News. The ex-bodyguard for former Arizona Senator Kyrsten Sinema is back behind bars. Matthew Amel arrested again after authorities say he violated his pretrial release for dropping off a large military-style knife at a gun store in North Phoenix. He's also accused of threatening to, quote, take down Sinema, among other accusations. In his court appearance, Amel explained why he had the knife.
2: So the knife that I had in my possession, I just transported it from a storage unit to an engraving shop to have it engraved for my nephew that graduated from Marine Corps boot camp.
3: I'm sorry, you just should not have had a weapon.
1: This comes after he was arrested for allegedly breaking into Sinema's Cave Creek home in late August and destroying over $200,000 worth of property. About a dozen of business owners in Tucson are reaching out to city officials for help. The store owners along the 4th Avenue corridor say parking issues are keeping shoppers away from their stores, and that's hurting their bottom lines. The shopkeepers say the two-hour time limit and changes to the paid meter hours are chasing people away. I'm Brad Siegel, KNST, AM 790, Tucson's most
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15: Gary Lewis with you. It's your afternoon addiction. Thanks for hanging out with me. I appreciate it. Happy Friday. We have a lot to get to. If you missed some of it, man, I'll get back to all that stuff with I have some more woke stuff. Again, after the ASU grad, Braden Bell, fired by the Portland Trailblazers hours after they announced that he was the play-by-play guy for him. Brand new one because somebody dug up a tweet when he was 15 and he said Asians bother him. That's it. Get rid of him. And he talked about Big Easy Girls. I mean, there was nothing crazy. 15. There's other woke stuff. But let me continue before I get, and I'm getting talkbacks about the Tucson thing and the parking and all that other stuff. I have an update for you. This is my favorite story of all time. Again, this communist lesbian bar in Massachusetts, the city where it is, I forget the name of the city, but it's Greenfield, but it's, it's called the city of Greenfield, Massachusetts is called, it's, I'm not making this up, it's been given the title of Lesbianville, USA. A lot of Subarus. So they have a bar called Last Ditch Bar. And they still have a N95 mask mandate to go in. 6 years after the China virus scam, they have a mask mandate. So they're going broke. Nobody's going there. I mean, look, you go to the bar. What do you try to do? You try to pick up somebody. How do you know what they look like with that stupid mask on their face? How do you know? There's more on that in a second. So the owner, there's one owner, there's three owners, but one, the other two left. One went to clown school. The other one is like had medical issues. So the last owner has been living in her car for the past 6 months because she's responsible for a $50,000 business loan that she has to pay back to keep this bar going. And she's like, we need to make more money. Let's have a mask option night on Saturday night. And the crazy trans and lesbians, mentally ill, whatever, went crazy and said, you're trying to kill people. You're trying to kill immunocompromised, disabled people. And this idiot owner, if you remember from last Friday, she actually had a meeting in her own business to hear what these nut jobs had to say, and even had nut jobs that were on a virtual meeting at the same. They were doing a virtual meeting and in-person meeting. And some guy that identified as a black lesbian, and he's a guy, said it was racist to ask people to show up to the meeting in person. What? It was so good. It was so good. I love when the crazies eat their own. And don't make that joke. So they tried their first mask-free Saturday. It's mask optional. Do you know what happened? They had over a dozen people ready to go in at 7 o'clock. It was goth night. Mask option. They had DJ Hannibal Directive and DJ Puppy Synthesis. But the dozen people that showed up were told, come back at 10 o'clock. The staff was having a last minute emergency meeting. Can you imagine? They were so freaked out about people showing up without a mask on, they had to have an emergency meeting. So at 10 o'clock, people showed up. They had about 100 people. The owner might make money. They would pay way too much for crappy drinks. So almost 100 people were there at 10 o'clock. Let us go dance without a mask. We want to do it. But they changed the rules. They were so freaked out by these people. The owner was afraid that they were going to be infiltrated. They asked the people, they told them, you're waiting out here. This is now a private event. The only way you can get in to this mask mandated communist lesbian bar is if you know someone that is inside. If you don't, you're out of here. We can't have infiltrators. What were they afraid of getting coughed on? What were they afraid of? And then if you did know somebody, you ready for this fascist move? The owners made them, the customers, hand over their ID. They said, it's security. Hand us your ID. We'll give it back to you when you leave. We know who you are. If you cough, we'll know exactly who you are. So you need, get the, I know what you're thinking. You needed to show your ID to get into a mask optional communist lesbian bar, but you don't need it to go vote. You know that all these nut jobs are against the Save America Act if they know what it is. Showing ID to vote? How could you do something like that? Show ID to get into the mask optional lesbian bar night? I totally understand. And if you remember, the crazies were so upset with this. They called this a mask optional night, a mass disabling event. A mass disabled. They called it a eugenicist attack. There were less than a dozen people in the bar without masks. Less than a dozen. Some guy named Pete. They had an actual guy. Pete, 43. Was asked about wearing a mask. He said, quote, it just feels off-putting. Patricia Sonek, a 24-year-old Houston native, who's a junior at the University of Massachusetts at Amherst studying biology, and she's a member of the Alphabet community, the LGB whatever, said, quote, I thought it would be more inclusive for me to go on Saturdays. That's what she told the New York Post. I thought it would be more inclusive. In my humblest of opinions, the moral grandstanding that's happening right now, is like how a lot of these queer and BIPOC spaces won't last. Yep, they're eating their own. By Black, Indigenous people of color. These particular spaces, they're not going to last. Okay? You want to know how crazy this place is? They had a sign on the door. Right? They had a sign on the door that says, please wear a mask. It's like a seatbelt for your face. Oh, my. 6 years later. It's like a seatbelt for your face. They have pamphlets on the wall. You could take one. It said how to take a rapid antigen test because the China virus. And right next to that pamphlet, there was one that said, what is queer liberation? A workers' rights guide. It's a communist lesbian bar. The owners had signs up, N95 masks for free. And they bragged about their air purifiers and large exhaust fans because they're so afraid of the China virus. It says here's an update. I didn't realize they did this. On regular nights, they have a monthly masked social speed dating. How do you do speed dating when you can't see the person's face? Ah, oh, man, as soon as she took off that mask, woof. I saw the mustache. Anyway. Masked, you can't, masked speed dating. Remember, one social media user, when they said they're going to be mask optional, said, just say you're being complicit in a mass disabling event and get it over with. People like you kill disabled people. So that's the latest. And that stupid commie business owner lives in her car and actually listened to what these idiot crazies had to say. I know. There's much more that you want to say about this. I will get the talkbacks, and I got to get to more of the woke stuff. It's not just the Trailblazers play-by-play guy that got fired. So dumb. Wait till you hear other people that lost their jobs and why. All this coming up. Garrett Lewis with you. It is your Afternoon Addiction.
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22: How's it going, fellow sports fans? It's Andy West. Let's look back on this day in sports history, October 2nd. We'll start off today way back in 1974. Future Baseball Hall of Famer Hank Aaron hits his final home run as a member of the Atlanta Braves in a 13-0 win over the Cincinnati Reds. It was Aaron's 733rd career home run, and it happened on his last National League at-bat. 30 days later, he was traded to the Brewers, where he played two more seasons. Today in 1983, the Green Bay Packers erupt for an NFL record 49 points in the first half, 35 coming in the second quarter. They clobber the Tampa Bay Buccaneers 55-14 at Lambeau Field. And today in 2005, the NFL plays the first regular season game outside of the United States when the Arizona Cardinals defeat the San Francisco 49ers 31-14 in Mexico City, Mexico. The game drew the NFL's highest attendance at the time with over 103,000 spectators.
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8: Ah, yes, Garrett Lewis with you. It's your afternoon addiction. I'm so glad that you are here with me. Don't forget, one of the big stories also is that Chris Mays is having Jane Fonda come out to Arizona and headline a fundraiser for her. Tell me you're absolutely out of your freaking mind by having a traitorous communist come try to raise money for you without telling me that. That is where Chris Mays is. It is just sick. It is. It's really sick. Talkbacks about a lot of things. I have the parking meters, but the lesbian bar. I know this is
9: Garrett.
8: Yes,
9: Matt, Tucson.
8: Hey,
9: it's a bar. You're wearing a mask. How do you drink your beer?
8: It's a great question. I thought about. I was wondering if those bartenders, the employees at this crazy, stupid bar. Do you think they were like the stewardesses? They don't like to be called that nowadays. But flying's not fun anymore. And we bail them out, so I don't care. Remember when the mask Nazis on all the airlines? You can only lower your mask for a few seconds while you eat something. Put it back up. Remember that? They'd get out kids. They'd do all kinds of stuff. Oh, I wonder if they're just like that. At that lesbian bar. Huh. Story from the New York Post. You ready for this one now? A Baltimore opera group fired its recently hired white executive director because she was seen wearing her hair as cornrows. She had cornrows at Burning Man. The Baltimore Rock Opera Society fired Kelly Carnes on September 23rd after a video posted to social media showed her with the cornrows at an organizational event. That was from an email that was sent to volunteers and the Baltimore Banner got it. She styled her hair in cornrows because she said she wanted to protect her hair from the elements at Burning Man. Do you know what Burning Man is? It's a concert. It's a festival in the middle of the Nevada desert for 9 days. So she wanted to do a hairdo that I guess she didn't have to worry about. So she did it. And because she's white, instead of actually listening to her, the Baltimore Rock Opera Society, whatever the hell that crap is, they said, nope, you have appropriated another culture. You're fired. Uh-huh. This woman said she was stunned about this. She said, this organization claims to celebrate freedom, creative freedom. And now all of a sudden they're policing the way I have my hair. Quote, I believe the circumstances surrounding my termination raise serious questions about discrimination, governance, and whether the values of this organization present publicly are actually extended to the people it employs. She may sue, she said, and she should. She got fired for her hairdo. That's it. So just when you thought woke was dead, it's getting close, right? Society now is to a point where we just go at this when we see something like this happen, okay? But it's not that there's still going to be morons around and there's nothing that you can do about it, but... Yeah, anyway, There's an update to 2 days after this. They realized, quote, this is what they put out. This is the Baltimore Rock Opera Society. We regret removing the video. Wait, what? Yes. Hang on. Yeah, I'm running out of time. Anyway, she said, well, I'm always a little weird when I get back from Burning Man. And they said they were welcoming her back, all this other stuff. They regret welcoming her back because she dared to have her hair styled in cornrows. Are you kidding me? And then people on social media jump the gun on everything. Did you hear about what happened to a husband and wife at a baseball game on live TV? Mike, I have it for you coming up. It's your afternoon addiction.
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11: Just a signature away from a new national park. I'm Brad Siegel, KNST News. Arizona is about to get another national park. KNST's Matt Mattinson has more.
12: The Senate passed bipartisan legislation this week to make Chiricahua National Monument in Cochise County into a 12,000-acre national park. The bill now heads to President Trump's desk for his signature. The measure was introduced by Republican Representative Juan Ciscomani and was passed by the House back in March. Once signed, it'll be Arizona's fourth national park. Matt Mattinson, KNST News.
11: The deadline to register to vote here in Arizona is quickly approaching. If you're looking to cast a ballot in November's midterm election, Monday is the last day to register. That's also the deadline if you need to update your voter registration information. Early voting begins on October 7th. That's next Wednesday. Ballots will be mailed to voters who requested an early ballot. The general election, Tuesday, November 3rd. Gas prices in the Tucson area down slightly as the weekend gets started. Data from AAA shows the average price for a gallon of regular is now $4.48. That's down about 2 pennies from yesterday and a 16-cent drop from last week. But drivers are still paying $1.25 more compared to this time last year. The average price statewide in Arizona is $4.76. Diesel in the Tucson area is $6.08 a gallon. I'm Brad Siegel, KNST AM 790. Tucson's most stimulating.
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0: Can you believe it? Can you believe we have made it? I can't believe I am going to say it. I felt like I just did. It is the final hour of the week. It is your afternoon addiction. So glad you are hanging out with me. 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Now, I'm going to have more on this Braden Bell guy on Monday. Okay? I just trust me on this. This guy, you probably feel bad. I felt bad for him too, right? He should not have been fired for something that he tweeted when he was 15 years old. If you don't know, he was hired as to be the Portland Trailblazers play-by-play guy. NBA Portland Trailblazers play-by-play guy. He had worked as the play-by-play guy for the Phoenix Mercury, for the Suns G League team. He's an ASU grad, and he was named he's our new guy to be the play-by-play guy. And some reporter in Portland decided to go over all the social media, I guess, and found a tweet when this guy was 15 years old. 15 years old, where he said, I mean, it's stupid. It's 15. He tweeted, "I'm not racist at all, but not going to lie, Asian people piss me off. Ha ha ha ha. Hashtag honest." That was in 2012. "Got to give a shout out to all the big girls out there and those closet whores." He wrote that November 30th, 2012. That's why he was fired. Reporter showed that to the Blazers. They're like, "We can't have that." Of course, I told you back in the first hour, the Blazers themselves, they had no problem signing Ruben Patterson, who was a registered sex offender, to a $33 million contract back 25 years ago. Darius Miles called his coach the N-word back in 2003, 2004. They traded for him. All good. And what's the other guy? What the hell? Hang on, Amy. Ja Morant, M-O-R-A-N-T. He plays for the Blazers now. He makes about $200 million. He has flashed his gun on Instagram Live at the nightclub. He's had a bunch of run-ins with law enforcement. They still have him. So Now that you probably say this is ridiculous that this play-by-play guy got fired. He's white. Everybody else is black. This is a total, this is, you know, all these, whatever you want to say about it. Okay. Whatever you want to say about it. It was wrong. This guy got fired. But on Monday, I'll let you know that this guy, Braden Bell, was part of the cancel culture that canceled somebody else. Uh-oh! And I'm not going to tell you, I'm not talking about it until Monday because I have some things that it might go even further than that. So just stick with me, okay? I appreciate that. Thank you so much. Now, people go crazy on social media because they're stupid. They act as if they've never done anything ever in their life, right? Well, here's another story that's similar to that. A video went viral. It was before the baseball season ended. Week ago, maybe, something like that. San Francisco Giants were at home playing somebody. I don't know. But they showed on TV, they show the crowd sometimes. And look, baseball's boring as hell, so the announcers have to be entertaining to keep your attention, right? Things like that. And they happen to notice this mom looking like a super mom. Like, she was incredible. She had a baby, I don't know, maybe 6 months old, 8 months old, hanging on her, one of those carriers, right? You've seen those carriers, they have the baby, they don't have to hold the baby. The baby is just kind of right there in your chest. She's got the baby on the carrier, and she has in her hands food. So this amazing mom and wife is bringing down, her hands are full. She's got the baby just attached to her. And her husband's sitting there. She brings him his food like every good woman should. Come on. So you look at that and you might say, what is going on? How can the husband just sit there? Right? Listen to the announcers of the Giants describe it.
1: Holy smokes, Mike. Look at this.
2: Well, if there's ever a true definition of a multitasking mother, that is the deal right there.
1: Oh, my goodness.
2: I think she's an Olympic champion.
1: Did I just hear that guy say, did you forget something?
2: Look at Dad. Oh, yeah. Did you bring the ketchup?
0: They were joking. I mean, they're entertaining. It was funny, right? You see this mom, and she's got the baby in the carrier. So the baby's hanging on her. She's got all the food, all this stuff. I mean, she should have had like a dustbuster. Anyway, so they're just trying to bring some entertainment to a boring baseball game. They continued.
2: Last mom of the year right there.
1: Oh, my goodness. Are you kidding me?
2: Gamer babes.
1: She'll be the last one to eat, too.
0: Yep, she gave the food to her husband. Her husband started eating the food. That's what happened.
1: What are you doing? How long did it take you?
2: Oh, man.
1: She just said to that lady, I'm going to smack him right in the nose.
2: Oh, bless her heart.
1: Goodness.
0: So those guys are trying to have fun. They can't read lips. They don't know what's going on. They just see this wife and mother bring back to her husband, who's sitting there. She's got the baby attached, all the food, gives it to her, and he starts eating before she does. So you make the jokes about it. But of course, social media saw this, and do you know what happened? Do you know what happened with this social media? I'm going to tell you what happened to this husband and wife because of this, and social media is so insane. Okay? You have to hear it. And then you're going to find out the true story. These poor people just trying to enjoy a baseball game, their lives get altered. I have it for you coming up. You don't want to miss it. Garrett Lewis with you. It is your afternoon addiction.
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17: Three staccato cries of Mayday and an eyewitness report of a mid-air explosion is about all that is known this morning of the British Columbia air disaster, which yesterday claimed 52 lives.
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4: 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I mean, I talked about again how crazy Tucson is. They are making, they're driving businesses out of business by having broken parking meters all over an area, adding days and hours to them. People can't even pay. They're writing them tickets. People aren't showing up to go to these restaurants and businesses. It's crazy. Always listen. Always listen, if not live on demand, okay? So let me get back to this story. Again, San Francisco, this husband and wife with their little baby, they go to the Giants game and the announcers are having fun, but people always have an opinion. They always did, by the way. They always had an opinion. They see this mom with this little baby attached to her. She has hands full of, she's in a carrier, hands are, the mom is carrying food, gives it to the husband. He starts eating and these guys are like, oh my God, what's going on? They're just having fun. So it got so crazy. They were found on social media and people were so rude, they were even giving them death threats. So the mom is named Erica and she has a Substack and she wrote about what actually happened. She writes, millions of people watched me carry my daughter and food back to my seat at a San Francisco Giants game. They praised me as mom of the year, called my husband too many names to list. Some have sent me direct messages or posted TikTok commentary videos about why I need to leave him. They're telling you need to leave your husband. People are sick. I mean, here's the thing though, right? Social media just gives an avenue for people to share their opinions with others. Before social media, I'll bet you people saw this. They still had the same thing. Ah, that lady. What does she do with him? That guy's a pig. He won't even help her. People always have opinions. It's just social media is so evil, unless you follow me, so evil that it just allows people to be such obnoxious jackholes for the whole world to see. She writes, my name is Erica. Our baby is Anastasia. My husband is Ramses. Before you decide what our marriage looks like, I'd like you to hear from the woman you're defending. Ramses is an amazing husband, even a better father. We've been part of each other's lives for 9 years. Today, we're raising two under two together. I know how he treats me, how he cares for our kids, what he does for our family. A conversation the audience couldn't hear became the basis for millions of judgments about that life. We initially thought the broadcast was funny. Kruk and Coop. And that's who it is. I've gotten talkbacks about this. Here we go.
25: Hey, Garrett, that was Mike Kruko and Dwayne Kuiper on the Giants game doing that. It was Kruko's last game. They gave him a big old ceremony on the field after the game. And they're getting on him for this? What in the hell is this world coming to? Martin and Goodyear, later.
4: Hey, man. They're not getting on these guys. Anyway, they like them. They're Giants fans. The announcers are broadcasting legends. Part of their charm is the way they tell stories about people at the ballpark. That night, they noticed me returning with Anastasia in her Ergo baby carrier and my hands full of food. They supplied dialogue, jokes about Ramses, dubbed me Mom of the Year. Friends and family started calling and texting us immediately. We laughed. We laughed because anyone who knows our family knows how ridiculous it is to suggest that Ramses never helps with our kids. But as the clip spread, people on the internet treated the announcer's imaginary narration as evidence of our unequal relationship. Here's what was really said. Okay, here's what happened. I went to use the restroom. Ramses offered to take the baby off my hands. I wanted to keep her. San Francisco night games get chilly. We call her our little hot pocket because her body keeps you warm in the carrier. I figured I might as well change her diaper while I was up. While I was away, I texted Ramses a photo of the food menu in the field club. I thought since I was passing by, I might as well grab something for us. He said whatever was the shortest line he'd have. What a nice wife, right? She's doing that. I returned with brisket sandwiches, loaded fries. He moved my jacket to clear my seat, greeted our smiling daughter, asked if I wanted to eat first. In the video, you can see my head turned to him and speak. I told him, go ahead. I'd eaten before he left for the game. I knew he had not had a full meal all day. What a good wife. And people are like, you have to leave him. He offered to take the containers off my lap, but I told him I was fine holding my food and the nachos we'd share later. Kept keeping them on my lap. Kept them off the dirty stadium floor. Before even taking a bite himself, he offered to hand me and share his sandwich. I told him to enjoy. Then he ate as I told him to. When I turned to speak to the woman beside me, I was telling her about our daughter. I wasn't saying I wanted to smack my husband. There was no argument about ketchup. He didn't tell me I forgot anything. There's something else the world doesn't know. Recently, her husband, Ramses, lost one of his oldest friends, a gifted baseball player that he had known since they were kids. His death was untimely, and my husband will never admit it, but I know he's been grieving deeply. There was no formal funeral or memorial service for him to attend. I suggested a Giants game as a way to remember his friend. I wanted Ramses to watch baseball, eat some ballpark food, and have some room to reflect on his friend's passing. I'd glance over, and I could tell he was texting his group chat about their lost member throughout the game. The camera showed what I was carrying in my hands, but it couldn't show what he was carrying that night. Can you imagine? So this great wife says, let's go to the game. Let's get your mind off everything. Your friend was a great baseball player. Let's just go. And the announcers, I don't blame them. They made a couple jokes. Like, who wouldn't? But then people take it to the next level and just get ugly. They get ugly. She writes, there have been many times when I needed time to myself and Ramses took care of our children. At bedtime, he puts our son to sleep while I put the baby Anastasia to sleep. We both change diapers, attend medical appointments, read and play with our kids. They love taking their kids to games. They want to make memories. Our marriage has room for either of us to need help. That evening, I chose to take care of him. A camera catching me do something for my husband doesn't show all the times he has done something for me. By the way, if my wife's listening right now, I'd love it if you actually made dinner tonight. It would be just great. Can I get something? We talk about mother's mental health, she writes, and the importance of supporting women. Those conversations should be important to everyone. I think fathers deserve the same care and consideration. 6 weeks before my daughter was born, she writes, ready for this? My employer, 13 years, laid off my entire division. Ramses had just put up the down payment on a bigger home for our growing family. My unemployment meant he was facing the mortgage payments and managing a remodel on his own while we prepared another child. We prepared to welcome another child. My employer provided medical coverage would lapse before my daughter's birth. I was at risk for not having medical insurance for the birth of our daughter. Even with those new responsibilities, my husband made it possible for me

0: moment contributes anything to the ongoing cultural conversation about how we judge what we see online, Helper reminds us to be more comfortable saying, I don't know the whole story. And she was upset. She said, to the people that insulted my husband, please remember our children may someday read your words or watch your videos. I don't want them to search for this memory and find strangers calling their dad a deadbeat. To anyone, and oh, here we go. Both Ramses and I have received messages ranging from mildly annoying to deeply disturbing. Some people have gone out of their way to find our names and phone numbers. Some of you have told my husband to kill himself. To anyone who has done that, shame on you. My husband is a father, a son, and a person deeply loved by the people who know who he truly is. Our children need their dad. I hope and pray you reflect on what you have written. My husband has handled the attention with remarkable composure. He can joke about it all. He knows who he is and doesn't let strangers define his relationship with us. He's our family's rock. It's one of the reasons I married him. So, I mean, it goes on and stuff like that. And she told the San Francisco Giant announcers, I mean, she loves them. She goes, we listened to you for years. He was excited to get home. My husband had sent an email to both of you thanking for you for including our family in your broadcast. That was before everything, they started getting hit up with social media. I wish you would have known what that night meant to him before making him the punchline. But he can't blame them. I mean, it's just, it happens, right? It's too easy to pass up. And maybe it's wrong, but who would have ever thought that? But it's something that's crazy that announcers and public people have to realize. Even me. And I try not to jump to conclusions. I want to make sure I know all the facts. But people can actually, I mean, just jump to their own conclusions and go bananas. But by the way, KK Katie Hobbs is terrible and so is Chris Mays. So there you go. But that's how crazy, I mean, regular private people just getting lit up on social media for no reason. Hit me up on the talkback on the free iHeartRadio app. Tap the red mic. You have up to 30 seconds to tell me exactly what is on your mind. Love to hear from you. And somebody else that people jump on and go after is Sydney Sweeney. Remember what she did? She got naked, mostly covering herself up with some sports balls and stuff like that for a gambling website. And all the cackling, ugly liberal women attacked her for it. Do you know the result of all this? Do you know? I'm going to tell you the result. It's coming up. Garrett Lewis with you. It is your afternoon addiction.
1: A former lawmaker's ex-lover and bodyguard has more legal problems. I'm Brad Siegel, KNST News. The ex-bodyguard for former Arizona Senator Kyrsten Sinema is back behind bars. Matthew Amel arrested again after authorities say he violated his pretrial release for dropping off a large military-style knife at a gun store in North Phoenix. He's also accused of threatening to, quote, take down Sinema, among other accusations. In his court appearance, Amel explained why he had the knife.
2: So the knife that I had in my possession, I just transported it from a storage unit to an engraving shop to have it engraved for my nephew that graduated from Marine Corps boot camp.
3: I'm sorry, you just should not have had a weapon.
1: This comes after he was arrested for allegedly breaking into Sinema's Cave Creek home in late August and destroying over $200,000 worth of property. About a dozen of business owners in Tucson are reaching out to city officials for help. The store owners along the 4th Avenue corridor say parking issues are keeping shoppers away from their stores, and that's hurting their bottom lines. The shopkeepers say the two-hour time limit and changes to the paid meter hours are chasing people away. I'm Brad Siegel. KNST AM 790, Tucson's most stimulating.
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17: 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A black man from the projects comes forward with information about the case.
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17: But out of nowhere, he goes from star witness to prime suspect.
19: 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They turn on him.
17: 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Lee Harris is sentenced to 90 years.
20: I get 90 years for killing somebody I have never seen.
17: Behind bars, Lee finds an unlikely ally in his cellie, Robert. The pair are like chalk and cheese. There's no way their paths would ever cross on the outside. But as a fellow inmate, Robert sees through the lies and vows to do the unthinkable. Clear Lee's name.
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29: Mike from Utah.
28: What's up, man?
29: These people are morons.
28: Yes.
29: That couple sounds like they have a great relationship. The miscreants cannot stop. None of their damn business. They need to stay in their lane. My opinion. Thanks for your show. Thanks for all your shows. Appreciate it. Adios.
28: 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All right. So, Sydney Sweeney. Very smart woman. And isn't it funny, by the way, that Sydney Sweeney gets attacked for using the goods that God gave her? And she's choosing to use them. She has no problem, right? I'm sure it's hard to get naked.
30: Yeah!
28: Well, yeah. I mean, maybe not if you look like Sydney Sweeney. So, Sydney Sweeney was attacked mercilessly by ugly liberal women because she's a Republican. And they're jealous because women are catty, man. Women are just the worst. It's true. Ask any woman, they'll tell you. Isn't it funny though, Sydney Sweeney? I haven't talked about the Cornell situation where this girl had like a threesome and she was drunk and they were drunk and she's doing ketamine and all this other stuff. And all of a sudden she's a victim and says she was raped after people said, after it was getting around that she was the girl that was in that sexual escapade or whatever you want to call it. Women. And I don't know if she was raped. Doesn't sound like it. Like I just put on anything. There was a tweet where she said she chose to do it. She chose to do it. Anyway, there's a tweet going around with that. And I thought I retweeted. I did. Twitter doesn't always work, does it? Anyway, this lady is getting... I guess like a... is she a victim? We don't know. I don't think she is. It looks like she knew what she was doing, just like the rest of them did. But Sydney Sweeney is getting attacked for showing off her body, and this girl is not getting attacked for deciding to give it up and then claim she was raped. Do you understand? You get that? Okay. Sydney Sweeney is making a fortune. So it's some gambling website. I don't even know what the hell it is. I'm sure it worked, but I can't tell you what it is. I don't know off the top of my head. She apparently is kind of a, she's a partner in this, and she wanted attention. She wanted attention for this particular gambling website. And apparently it worked a lot. Oh, that's what's called Novig, N-O-V-I-G. Wall Street Journal has a story about how her campaign, and again, think about this, all these catty, nasty, liberal women that don't want Sydney Sweeney to do well, they're jealous, they don't like her, she's a Republican, all this other stuff. They gave so much more attention than what the actual media buy is that apparently Novig, the valuation of it has gone from $500 million earlier this year to $2 billion. $2 billion. And she's an equity investor in the company. She's laughing all the way to the bank. You have all these stupid, woke WNBA players and other female athletes. Sydney Sweeney's not an athlete. It was a sports gambling website, and she decided to cover up her chesticles with a couple of footballs, right? And she had a tennis racket over her butt crack or something. It got the attention, and they're all jealous. Spoken. Yeah. 4 times growth on their valuation. Wall Street Journal reported Novig continues to field investor interest and could raise additional capital soon at an even higher valuation. What did she go for? She was pushing sports and gambling, and you have a hot, naked chick targeting guys. Mission accomplished. And who complained about this? Those ugly, nasty, miserable women on The View? I mean, seriously. 83-year-old Joy Behar? The Predator? Whoopi Goldberg? She looks like the Predator. The original Predator. They wish that they could do a commercial the way Sydney Sweeney did. And if they don't want to, don't. Like, let it go. Let it go. Why do they criticize it? Because she's a Republican. If she was a lib and hated Trump, they'd be like, all power to you, women's lib. Go for it. Blah, blah, blah, blah, blah, blah, blah. But that's the difference. She was shooting for 18 to 34-year-old guys. And it worked. It worked. And even older guys. You had the Australian swimming chick, Ariane Titmus. She wrote how she felt infuriated because she watched Sydney Sweeney wearing sports stuff and all that. Who cares? And again, why are you so upset about that? You should be more upset that Riley Gaines had to swim against a guy claiming to be a woman in NCAA championships. All these people were just so mad. Sophie Cunningham, the WNBA blonde, said, why are girls mad? It's what she does. Why is anyone mad? It's a gambling ad. It draws attention. Thank you. Thank you very much. I have more talkbacks, everything. It's all coming up. Gary Lewis with you. It's your afternoon addiction.
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21: I can't believe it's over already. Garrett Lewis with you. It's your afternoon addiction. I had so much fun. What a fast week. Hope you have a phenomenal weekend. Remember, follow me on X and Instagram at Garrett Lewis and Facebook Garrett Lewis Radio. Thank you for listening. Thank you, Darren. Talk to you Monday at 4. Bye.
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30: The different color noises, white noise, brown noise, pink noise. Brown noise is deeper, has lower frequencies, it's got more bass, minimalizes that higher frequency. Mm-hmm. And I didn't really know this, but apparently you can liken some of these to sounds in nature. And apparently brown noise is more akin to like a river rapid or a heavy rainfall or thunder.
41: Because there's also white noise and pink noise, you think brown noise is just named after the color brown. Wrong. There was a scientist named Robert Brown from Scotland.
30: White noise is used, aside from just sleeping, a lot of times with like noise-canceling headphones and stuff, mm-hmm. masking other sounds.
41: Pink noise is a little different. It's kind of like the compromise between white noise and brown noise.
30: As far as which one is best for sleep, there have been some very middling studies over the years. But at Oxford in 2017, they said that they fell asleep 40% faster listening to white noise, but their overall sleep was about the same.
41: Okay.
30: There was a study in 2017 from Northwestern of 13 older adults, and they said pink noise provided deeper sleep overall and improved ability to recall words.
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0: Back to where he first drew a big crowd. I'm Lisa Lucera, Fox News. President Trump in Mobile, Alabama this evening.
1: You know, sometimes even though you don't have to come here, you got to pay respect to the people that have loved you right from the beginning.
0: Even though the state is solidly red, the president urged people to get out and vote.
1: On election night, Alabama is going to prove that America does not belong to those who hate it. America belongs to the people who love it.
0: During the midterm convention, the president said he'll be holding several rallies every week in the lead up to the midterms. Yesterday, he was in Texas and Oklahoma. The co-pilot who tried to crash the Fly Dubai jet bound for Israel this week was barred from flying by his native Oman over concerns he adopted extremist views.
2: Fly Dubai reportedly failed to check with Oman Air before hiring the co-pilot now accused of stabbing the pilot. The captain still managed to open the cockpit door, allowing others to land the plane.
0: Fox's Mike Emanuel. The UAE has canceled all flights to Israel as the investigation continues. New York Governor Kathy Hochul has appointed Attorney General Letitia James as a special prosecutor to determine if there will be charges in the Cornell University rape allegations.
3: This after a woman identified in court papers as Jane Doe recently filed a lawsuit claiming in 2024 she was drunk and drugged when seven members of the Chi Phi fraternity raped her at their frat house. At the time of the alleged incident, she gave a detailed statement to Cornell University police over 2 days of interviews. New reports say it included she was raped, but the full statement may not have been passed on to the district attorney.
0: Fox's Eric Shawn. A lawyer for one of the accused men has filed documents from the school's investigation in a lawsuit that seeks to overturn the university's punishment against him and remove it from his academic record. 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
1: Glenn Beck is on.
2: Hello, America. We got a lot to talk about. I want to start with some good news because there is some good news out there. It's kind of hard to find at times. It's kind of hard to find. We are making progress. That's the problem. We're making progress, but then you look at you look at the world. You're like, yeah. Anybody else watching Lioness? I just watch it for the lesbian scene. No, I'm kidding. You can get past all the lesbian stuff. It is it's an amazing show because it's happening right now. It's exactly what is happening to the world. And you know who needs to watch this is France. I don't know if you've seen what's going on in France today, but France could be close to falling. You know, they're saying it's students out on the streets. Oh, you mean like Marxists and Islamists out in the streets? You mean like the 1979 revolution of Iran?
3: Yeah,
2: you're right. It is students out in the streets, and they're burning it to the ground today. It's a crazy world we live in. 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All right, so gas prices. I got no good news there. I got no good. In fact, hey, Mr. Wrecking Ball, Jason, why don't you tell everybody? Because I don't want to start the show with bad news. So I'll have you tell people what's happened. What did China do yesterday that brought prices up?
4: So China, let me pull up the exact word. Brent crude went up yesterday unexpectedly, didn't know what was going on, but what it appears to be is that Chinese refiners suspended oil exports, actually more like refined exports like gas and diesel, but their wording it for why they suspended it is what kind of shocked people. It was, quote, until further notice, which could be 2 days, could be 2 years. No one really knows, but it sent Brent crude back up over $103 a barrel. I'm not sure where it's at right now.
2: All right, Mr. Little Black Rain Cloud.
4: Let me but there is good news.
2: Might have happened. Can you wait? Can you figure out why that might have happened?
4: Well, gas and diesel is already there's multiple different countries, I think, including Russia did it. We have been contemplating it, supposedly, as a rumor. But the more you restrict what's already restricted out there, it's going to even small increments are going to affect it and send the price of oil back up.
2: Right. So why did China do that?
4: That's a good question, especially the good news is that the Strait of Hormuz oil is about at 98% of pre-war levels.
2: You're avoiding the question. You're avoiding the question.
4: I'm not trying.
2: There's a couple of reasons. One, they're trying to choke off the United States of America. They're trying to intentionally raise our fuel prices before the election. Possibility. Two, they are in deep, deep trouble themselves. And they've got to hoard all of the, you know, finished products, diesel and gasoline, as much as possible. That's true. The other one is they've got to shut that down because they know for a while they're not going to have enough because Iran is done. Their connection to oil is done. They're not going to be able to get their oil, and so they have to shut it down. So I choose number three, that they have to do it for their own economy. And the next thing is they know that Iran's done. Iran's done. What are they going to do? That to me could be a sign that they are not going to help Iran. That they are backing away from that, and they're like, batten down the hatches. It's going to get tough for us for a while. What do you think?
4: I think you could be right. And, you know, Iran is done. There was a statement from Besant yesterday, and he pointed out that zero amounts of oil were loaded, Iranian oil, in the month of September. Zero. That is wild, especially considering that oil has rebounded to 17.5 million barrels a day as per just a couple of days ago or a week ago. And none of that is Iranian oil. Iran is done on that. It's insane. And I think China was buying 90% of that oil before.
2: That's why they're doing it. It's a good sign for the war. I think it's a good sign. Now, let me give you a couple of other things. All we have to do is bring down the price of gasoline and diesel. Diesel is going to be hard to do because that's not something that we can do. I don't know why the president just doesn't nationalize refineries, you know, at least nationalize the efforts to build refineries. I don't know why, because he's only got 2 years probably. I don't know why he hasn't said to California, which I believe has refineries, and they've closed them down. You know what? National emergency, open up your frickin' refineries. I think we're getting to the point to where I don't want them nationalized to where but I wouldn't mind a national emergency, to be declared for, oil and diesel, because I think we're in that place. We can't sustain diesel at this price. And this isn't about this war. This is about, Ukraine. Russia supplies the world with a lot of diesel. When the world doesn't have that diesel coming out of Russia, they look elsewhere. If we shut down if China now has shut down theirs, Russia shut down theirs, and we shut down ours, remember that's Venezuela now too. If we shut down all of our exports, what is going to happen to Europe? What's going to happen to the rest of the world? This is why shutting and saying, nope, we're protecting our borders. This is why it can get really dicey really fast. You could lose the rest of the world. And I think you're going to lose France. I mean, are you watching what's happening in France? Have you seen any of the videos that are coming out from France?
4: Yeah. It's their national pastime.
2: You
4: know,
2: and you look. Yeah. Well, it is. You know, it was funny. I was watching all the videos coming out of there, and I went, you know, what a surprise. It was students in the revolution, you know, the original French Revolution, and it's students today, and it's students with the Marxism and the Paris communes. It's always the students. It's always the students. It's always the elite who are saying, oh, this is so bad. I can't take it. Oh, shut up. Shut up. Go read some more Marx, but throw a Thomas Jefferson in there from time to time. Why don't you? But this time it is radical Islam and, also, the students. It's 1979 Iran. That's what's happening in France. And France is the closest to the edge when it comes to their debt. Okay, so layoffs. U.S. layoffs fall into a four-year low. We're seeing early signs of wage growth that is picking up again. Jobless claims continue to defy expectations, remain exceedingly low. The JOLTS report just showed the pace of worker separations, including layoffs and resignations, was unchanged from a month earlier, while hiring is up 3.3%. The overall demand for manufactured goods remained strong in September, keeping the sector's sentiment growing at a very fast pace. This sector that I'm talking about, that, you know, the sentiment is manufacturing. When manufacturing starts to look over the horizon and say, we've got slowdowns coming, we have people that are drying up. We're not going to be able to sell anything. They slow down and they stop ordering all of the parts, whatever it is they need to make their stuff to sell. But right now it looks like things are bouncing back in a huge sort of way. September marked the 9th straight month of manufacturing growth. The unemployment claims are down to 197,000. That is the lowest since mid-July. There's a really great story today in the show prep. Like most 4.5-year-olds, Lev Belsky loves playing with his big sister, spelling his favorite pastime pool in the letterboards, and cuddling with his parents on movie nights. But it's been a long journey for the golden-haired surfer bro who loves splashing in the water at surf camp and trying on dad's volunteer firefighter gear. This is from the New York Post. Listen to this. Up until 4 months ago, Lev was self-harming until he was black and blue, unable to make eye contact, and keeping himself in a corner all day. He was inching dangerously close to being confined by a punishing helmet and sedated with heavy antipsychotic meds to mitigate his severe autism that left him incapable of functioning by himself. The outlook was bleak. His parents chased every therapeutic intervention and specialist across the country for years to no avail. Family desperately needed a lifetime. No medication is approved to address the core symptoms related to autism. Half my day was running a business and half was holding him down and trying to keep him from hurting himself. That was until research led the anguished couple to Yamo Pharmaceuticals. You know, I don't think Yamo is not really is that a pharmaceutical? You go, oh, made by Yamo. That's like made by Whammo. No, it's not. Anyway, a decade old clinical stage biopharmaceutical company dedicated to treating the core symptoms of autism with its miracle drug called L179. They managed to get Lev the therapy before FDA approval, thanks to the FDA's expanded access program. Thank you, Donald Trump. It was the next day. The results were immediate. It was the next day. It was right away, and other people in all the phases said the same thing. It changed everything. They are beaming now over Lev's life-changing transformation, overjoyed with his miracle kid. Belsky predicted the drug would be the Ozempic of autism. What separates this investigational oral therapy from other treatments is focus on brain signaling. With FDA fast-track designation, Yamo said L179 is poised to become the first FDA-approved therapy for the core symptoms of autism, with the potential of transforming the lives of millions of people. Apparently, this kid started taking this, and he is playing with his sister. He is relating to the family. He's no longer in the corner. He's not self-harming. He's becoming a normal kid. About one out of every 31 kids diagnosed with autism, the groundbreaking drug, could change millions of lives. Wow. Phase 2, a 12-week study presented last year, showed that Yamo described unprecedented gains in socialization along critical strides in communications skills and speech patterns, with parents describing an overnight transformation. He went from the least affectionate kid to the most affectionate kid almost overnight. As a clinician practicing in this space for 30 years, I've never seen this kind of improvement in that short of a period of time. I haven't seen that level of improvement in that many children over years of therapy. Our biggest barrier right now is getting the funding we need to move forward. That's not going to be a problem. New York Times? No, New York Post. Now that this is really out and it's starting to be heralded, you're not going to have a problem funding that. You imagine that? And one more good news on the medical front. 2 years ago, my good friend Dennis Prager fell, left him paralyzed from the neck down. I did an interview with Dennis 8 months ago, maybe, and you can't see it, but he actually, because he's paralyzed from the neck down, he has no control of his diaphragm. So to speak, he needed somebody to sit in front of him out off camera and actually push his diaphragm in so he could speak. And you could tell because he would start speaking and he'd be like, well, Glenn, I think that maybe. And he would just, you couldn't hear him. That's why the person would push again. Well, Glenn, I think that it was really, this is what's happening. It was an amazing thing. Amazing. They never thought he'd speak. They never thought he would get out of bed. They thought he was absolutely done. He has just announced his first public appearance. It's happening October 15th. Nothing is going to keep my dear friend, Dennis Prager, down. This is a miracle. This is a miracle. And Dennis, I'm going to do everything I can to be there when you are coming on stage. I want to be in the front row just cheering for you. Good news on the Dennis Prager front. All right, more in a second. Now, let me tell you about Mercury One. This audience has done something extraordinary through Mercury One. When I talk about our three missions, relief, rescue of Christians, and education, these aren't just things an organization somewhere has accomplished. You made them possible. It's your generosity. When disaster hits America, floods, tornadoes, hurricanes, fires, Mercury One is there with food and water and hands to rebuild. We've also rescued tens of thousands of persecuted Christians around the world. They are alive. They're alive today because of you. Because of you. Do you know this audience has saved more Christians from beheading and everything else that's going on than Oscar Schindler saved? Do you realize that? We're now building the state-of-the-art museum and research center in Irving, Texas. This is going to bring the American journey, the American story, our history to life like never before. You have funded these missions. This audience has fed people. You've rebuilt communities. You have rescued Christians from horrific persecution. And you are preserving the American story for generations that haven't even been born yet. I can't thank you enough for what you have done. We have two fundraisers that are coming up, and one is in Dallas, Texas, and it is happening, I think, the 24th of this month, and the other one is happening at Mar-a-Lago in December. We would love to have you buy a ticket and come and join us for those fundraisers. 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Every dollar matched dollar for dollar, so it's double. 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
2: I actually have some more good news for you, but I don't want to rush it. And I want to talk to you about heroes. We don't have enough heroes. You know, we've destroyed all of our heroes. We have to start looking for. I want to talk to you about that coming up as well. Next Thursday, October 8th, I'm headed to the chalkboard for a Torch special exclusive on stage 19. I have partnered with Data Republican to investigate and show you how to investigate influence operations on a level never done ever before. It's a look inside the window of how radical networks coordinate, push money, and influence America. Is anybody watching Lioness? Did I talk about this on the show or after the show? I mean, on the Insider only. Anyway, this thing is really remarkable because, you got to get past some of the stuff, you know, regular Tyler Sheridan kind of stuff, as a red-blooded male, American male. Anyway, if you can watch Lioness, the last season, all three, you don't need all three, just the last season, if you can binge it this weekend, you should, and then watch this special, because you're going to see what you're up against. When it was breathtaking. When I saw this script for the first time before the special next week, it was breathtaking. The scope is breathtaking. And you realize how much trouble we're in. And when you see this special, you're like, okay, when you watch Lioness, it's in story form and it's breathtaking. They're just finding in the third season of Lioness, they're finding out how big this conspiracy goes. And there was a monologue by Nicole Kidman. We should pull it for the special or at least for the radio show. She gives this monologue where she's like, you have no idea. Every enemy of ours on the entire planet has been giving us paper cuts for the last 50 years. They're all now at the end. They're all now saying there's blood. We can get them. And they all have converged. And you can see, they show how the world is up for grabs right now. It's phenomenal. You're going to see the real thing next Thursday. The Torch exclusive, glennbeck.com/torch, Thursday, October 8th, 8 p.m. You don't want to miss this, our next Torch special on the actual machine and how to track and follow the money. 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
3: The Fly Dubai co-pilot accused of stabbing the captain of a passenger jet mid-flight had reportedly been banned from flying over fears he had adopted radical ideological views. Grounded by Oman Air in 2024 after the airline found out he'd been visiting radical Islamic websites and had been given a desk job. Officials are now investigating how he was cleared to be in the cockpit. New York's Attorney General Letitia James will take over as a special prosecutor now in the Cornell University alleged frat house gang rape case, replacing the local DA after Governor Hochul blasted Cornell police and how they handled it. A Jane Doe has filed a gang rape lawsuit, claiming she was raped by several men at the Chi Phi fraternity house in 2024. President Trump is saying Europe will release up to 100 million barrels of diesel fuel after prices hit record highs, announcing that agreement following an emergency G7 meeting on energy. I'm Scott Carr.
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13: All the

I don't know about anybody else, but I am finding a renewed sense of urgency that we have got to get serious on what we're doing. We have to get serious on our youth and teaching our principals, because nobody is doing it. Literally nobody is doing it. And our, especially Generation Alpha, they are starving for it. They need the education. And I think we can start here with heroes.

0: Where are your heroes? Who are your heroes? This spring, Harvard asked 2,000 young Americans how they felt about the country. 13% said we were on the right track. 13. The pollster said the biggest challenge since 2018 isn't about the country. It's about them. It's a growing belief that they that what they do no longer shapes what happens next. That is the biggest lie. That is the most dangerous lie we can have. Another survey asked men who they look up to. Mom came in first. Dad came in second. Coaches and teachers third. Famous names all came in way behind. I think those two are the same story. For 50 years, we taught our kids that every hero had clay feet. That George Washington was a hypocrite. Lincoln was just a politician. He didn't do that great. In fact, he betrayed his country. That every great man had a secret. And the secret was the real story, not the great thing that he did. And some of it was true. Some of it wasn't. But all of them were men or women. But we didn't stop at the truth. We kept digging and digging and picking until there was nothing left. And now we wonder why the generation feels like nothing they do matters. Tear down everyone worth looking up to, and the only place left to look is your shoes. Just looking down all the time. There's nothing. Doesn't matter. I was thinking about this the other day. A friend of mine years ago came to see me in New York. He had been around the block a few thousand times, let's say. He worked at the White House when he was young. He built one of the great industrial companies in America. He, for years and years, was one of the wealthiest men in the country on the Forbes, you know, top 20. And before he died, he gave all of it away. He said, I want to die broke. And he gave it all away. And he was the biggest philanthropist I have ever met. He came to New York one time and he said, I want to come stop by and see you. And so I said, great. And I had an office, I don't know, on the 35th floor or something on the Avenue of Americas. And it was three blocks from the Empire State Building. It was across the street from the New York Public Library. I could see the Chrysler Building from my office window, the Empire State Building from another one, 30 Rock. I mean, it was amazing. My whole office framed in windows. And everyone who walked into that room, they didn't notice anything in the room. They just noticed the skyline. They were like, oh my gosh, look at this. It was amazing. He walks in. He didn't notice any of it. He didn't even look at the skyline or the windows. He walked in. He looked right as he walked in. He's looking right at my desk and what's on my desk. And he said, where are all the pictures? I said, what do you mean? I looked down. There are pictures of my family on my desk. And he said, where are all your heroes? I didn't have an answer. I didn't know. So he gave me one. He said, you have to have pictures of the people you look up to. You have to have them in front of you. You have to have them on your desk or on the walls, wherever you're looking while you're on the phone or you're in a meeting. You have to have pictures of people you want to be like. They can be in your life or in history. It doesn't matter. But people who had the traits and the ability to choose the right path, no matter their circumstance. And then he told me why. He said, Glenn, there's going to come a time, if it hasn't happened already, you're going to sit in that chair, whatever your chair is, wherever you are, you're going to sit in that chair and somebody's going to call you on the phone or somebody's going to sit in front of you and they're going to ask you to make a decision or to do something or get involved in something that might be profitable, might be good, but might be slightly wrong. He said, you'll hit the really wrong things out of the ballpark. You'll get out of my office. He said, but the slightly wrong ones, and they're going to need an answer immediately. There might be a crisis. Answer right now. I need an answer. He said, if you have those faces in front of you, and you've carefully chosen them for all of the traits that you want, they are your counsel. When you're pushed, you will look down and see their faces and you will instantly know, nope, wrong choice. I thought that was wisdom he earned in a boardroom. And it was. Wisdom also through life. He had lived it. But it's also wisdom that's 2,000 years old. There was a Roman named Seneca. He spent years at the side of the Emperor Nero. When he finally got out, he wrote letters to a younger friend. And in one of them, he gives almost exactly the same advice. He says, pick a good man and always keep him in front of your eyes. Live as if he were watching you all the time. Do everything as if he sees it. And then he adds the part that I love. He suggests Cato. Cato was the sternest, most unbending man in Rome. And then he says, if Cato is too much for you, pick somebody gentler. But pick somebody. Because you can't straighten a crooked line without a ruler. A man who had stood that close to Nero knew exactly what kind of requests come into powerful men's rooms and how fast you have to answer. My friend did it too, because he stood next to a president and he watched it too. So do you. If you've ever had a boss or a buddy or a bank account, you know it. You will become whatever it is you keep in front of you. I think it's Sufist. I can't remember. The ancient Eastern philosophy. That which you gaze upon, you become. It's true. And look what we're gazing on. We're watching it happen with our kids. As they're staring at their phone, that's what they're becoming. So I took his advice. On my desk, Raoul Wallenberg, a Swedish businessman who could have stayed safe and went instead to Budapest. He went the extra mile because he knew it was right. He died doing it. Martin Luther King stood in a church in Memphis the night before he died, told him, I might not be able to get there with you. He knew how it was going to end, and he did it anyway. Gandhi, when his own supporters wanted violent shortcuts, he called off his own movement rather than win that way. He stood against his own side. Pope John Paul II, who went into a prison cell and forgave the man who just shot him and tried to kill him. Latest addition on my desk is Charlie Kirk, who never screamed back at the people who screamed at him. My brother Robert, the best father I know. And my friend, John Huntsman, the man who asked me where my heroes were. He also taught me, Glenn, if you want to truly be a philanthropist, you have to care about the entire human condition, not just one part, and die broke. Jesus, the ultimate man, hangs on my wall. The imperfect, broken men are on my desk. They're all flawed like me. But that's not why they're there. Each one of them is there for the thing they got right when it cost him something. And that's all a hero ever was. Not a saint. Not a man we're supposed to glorify. Somebody we're supposed to look down at on our desk or in front of or wherever you want to post that. Somebody you look at every day and you go, that guy chose right. One time in his life, maybe. He chose right when it made a difference and it cost him something. When wrong was easier. When everybody said it couldn't be done, he did it. We as a culture have to find our heroes again. And not Marvel heroes. Men and women that really lived real lives and have the scars to prove it. So who are your heroes? Why are they your heroes? Who do you look to because that's the person you strive to be? You know, for half my life, I allowed others to shape me. You know, and it doesn't matter. You know, your family will shape you. I'm still the stinky younger brother of my older sisters. You know what I mean? That's not who I am. And a lot happened to me. My mom died when I was 15. I'm an alcoholic. I was poor. Then I had some wealth. Then poor again. Divorced. Two kids. Suicidal. I couldn't keep a job. All that was by the time I was 30. Then I changed my life. And it took me 10 years. Five of them really, I mean, holding on by my fingernails, hard ones. But that's when I decided I'm not going to let other people shape me. I'm not going to let my circumstances shape me. I'm not going to let success or failure shape me. I'm not going to let my own self-destructive narrative shape me. I'm going to choose who I am because I can. That's the most important choice you get. The freedom to choose, the most important is, who am I? I am choosing who I am. I will gaze upon the things I want to become. I will partner with God, and I will build the man I was meant to be, not what society or culture or even my own laziness will allow me to become. I'm not going to drift. You know, when I was 40, on my 40th birthday, I had just sobered up 5 years before, and I looked at my wife, Tanya, and I said, I haven't accomplished a damn thing in my life. I was 40. I'm 62. By the time I was 50, I think I had 12 New York Times bestsellers, because I had all this pent up in me. All this potential that I had dismissed. And it started because I went looking for men I wanted to be like. And I could give you 100 examples, because there's a part of each of those stories inside of me now. Story, story, story. What is the story that connects with you? If you don't have the story of your family, of your past, of your future, if you don't have the stories of the men and the women you want to be like, you cannot write your own story. And so to the young men who told Harvard, nothing you do matters, you're not powerless. You're unfinished. And an unfinished man gets to choose what he builds his life around. Find your own counsel. Find your own heroes. Put their faces where you see them every day, when you get up in the morning and when your phone rings. Don't find yourself. I hate that. I'm going to college because I'm finding myself. Don't find yourself. What do you mean? I found myself. I found myself. You know what I found? A bunch of stuff I didn't like. Instead, go find out who you were meant to be, who you want to be, the highest version of yourself. Find yourself. Find something better than you. Work on it, struggle with it, shape it, live it. And you know what? Someday, maybe somebody, maybe your son or daughter, will put your picture on their desk. All right, let me tell you about the Byrna Launcher. You're in your backyard in the middle of the afternoon, broad daylight, your kids are inside, you hear the gate open, you turn around, and there's a man you've never seen walking in your yard. You're like, hello? You tell him to stop, but he doesn't. He keeps coming. He's 50, 60 feet away. That distance matters, because if you have a Byrna, you don't have to wait for him to get close. Said stop, stop. Oh, you're not stopping. Boom. Non-lethal launcher, effective range, 60 feet. 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

0: to play the sod here. I've got a guest coming up in hour number three you're going to absolutely love. I could not put her book down last night. She's Leah. She's French. And she's written a book about America. Listen to this. Cut nine.
1: If for whatever reason I'm not able to stay in the U.S., something I will take with me and I will bring wherever I will go is this feeling of never stop dreaming, never stop living in yourself, and never stop being a kid. And just to think about it makes me so emotional because I'm like, I hope it will never stop. I think I will be able to stay here because I feel so alive, but I think I'm just like touched because this country's changed me so much. I don't know, like it freed me so much. It was like a therapy. It still is. Might sound so stupid, but you know when you find yourself in a place and you're like, maybe my soul was meant to be here, and you have no idea if you're gonna be able to stay.
0: It's an amazing thing. She's joining me hour number three. Her book is Dear Land of the Free. Read it. It's great.
2: Agree, disagree. 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
0: Doctors told Alba that pregnancy was impossible. Her husband's diagnosis confirmed it. 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Alba was pregnant. 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
7: Three states in 2 days. I'm Lisa Lacera, Fox News. President Trump back in safe territory in the deep red state of Alabama after a stop in Durant, Oklahoma yesterday.
8: In the case of Oklahoma and Alabama, I'm here to say hello, I love you, and I'm coming really as a sign of respect.
7: At the midterm convention, the president said he would hold multiple rallies a week until Election Day. The president urged attendees to get out and vote, even though the state is solidly Republican. The president held his first big rally in Alabama more than a decade ago, drawing about 30,000 people. The president also talked about the plan for the G7 countries to release 100 million barrels of oil and diesel fuel.
8: Earlier today, I spoke with members of the G7 nations. And I'm pleased to report that we have reached an agreement for Europe to release massive amounts of diesel fuel from the heavily stocked reserves, and that's starting immediately.
7: This coming after the fuel reached record high prices in the U.S. A Manhattan judge has released the body cam footage of the arrest of Luigi Mangione in connection with the 2024 shooting death of United Healthcare CEO Brian Thompson in Manhattan.
9: These newly released police body camera videos show Luigi Mangione being patted down and handcuffed inside the McDonald's in Altoona, Pennsylvania on December 9, 2024. Then there's the moment Mangione gave officers a fake name and ID.
10: Is that your name, Mark Brazio? Rosero?
11: No, sir.
10: What's your real name?
11: Luigi?
9: Minutes later, Mangione was walked into the police station where he was strip searched and handcuffed again.
7: Fox's Brian Yenes. Mangione's pled guilty to federal stalking charges and faces life in prison when he's sentenced in December. He also faces state charges, but those proceedings have been postponed as his lawyers try to have that case thrown out. 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
0: 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Heroes like U.S. Army Sergeant William Bernard McKenna, exposed to burn pits. McKenna later died from T-cell lymphoma, leaving his wife, Dina, and two daughters. 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

news. France is literally on fire today. Not metaphorically, literally on fire. About 400 schools are shut today. 2,000 people have been arrested in just a couple of days. Most of them teenagers. High schools is where it all started. They set their high schools on fire. The nice ones have doused their teachers in, well, petrol seems like such a nice word, and set them on fire. Riot police are out in record numbers. The official story is the teacher shortages and the broken buildings. Oh, the real complaints and the actual excuses. So now, the French intelligence has walked in to the prime minister and said, "Hey, we should talk here because there's something else going on. I'm going to get that to you here in just a second. Also, no weirdos. That is causing all kinds of problems with the left. I want to talk to you about the accused Fly Dubai hijacker. I can't take part of this story." And a woman who says, "I'm 56 and I'm beautiful because I haven't had a child." This is the latest attempt to get you not to have children. Yeah. How happy are you, really? How happy are you? She might be perfectly happy. I'm not sure. But that's not why you're beautiful. And, sweetheart, give it up. You're not all that. But whatever. We'll get into that here in just a second. So much to cover this hour. We begin in France here in a second. First, LifeLock. There are certain crimes where you least expect to be present on the scene. Somebody robs you, they're probably there in person. Somebody steals your car, they have to be there to actually take it. 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Okay. Palestinian flags. This is going to come as a surprise to you. In France, Palestinian flags and Algerian flags are at the barricades. Anybody ever see Les Miserables? Barricades keep showing up in France. That is why Paris has the wide boulevards. We were just talking about this with the insiders. You know, you go into these old European imperial cities, and you'll see these huge wide boulevards. And the reason why is because they all lead to the palace, and it's all this grandiose bullcrap. Not in France, not in Paris. No. They have the wide boulevards to stop the barricades because the French Revolution happened and they barricaded themselves. They would just throw furniture out of the windows and they'd barricade the street and then they would fire from behind the barricades. So I think it was Napoleon II or III was the one who said, you know, enough of that. Mow all this down. We're going to make huge. And that way it'll be grand and beautiful, but we also don't have barricades. They're doing it again. Okay, they're showing up to the barricades with Palestinian flags and Algerian flags. Huh. Police are now saying, wait a minute, I'm noticing that there's a lot of non-students on the line with vague demands. What? They're now selling a new France. This is the Red-Green Alliance. What's happening there is coming to America. Pay attention. You're seeing it happen now in real time. This is the left and the Red-Green Alliance. Red is the old revolutionary Marxist left. The communists, the street unions, the people who still think it's 1968, a dress rehearsal. Green is the, a lot of people think it's climate. That's not climate. It's not climate. It's the Islamic
the Palestinian, the Algerian flag. You think that oh, they're the climate people. No, they're not. No. Green for Islam. And they're burning. The schools are underfunded because the state is broke, and none of the politicians will tell the French people, I'm sorry, you can't live this way anymore. Just like our politicians won't say, you can't live this way anymore. We can't keep spending all this money. They are completely broke. They're drowning in debt. The prime ministers can't pass a budget. And the answer from the Red Green Alliance is not reform. It's more street, more flags, more legitimate violence, as they say. Watch the pattern, because it's happening in France. It's going to happen all over. The grievances will be real, but the organization of the violence is nothing but political. And the kids, the teenagers and the college people they're the battering ram. And the Red Green Alliance does nothing but harvest violence. They're lighting a match. Good luck. Good luck. And meanwhile, do we have the No Beardos, Weirdos, No Wimps, No Trannies song? I just put this together real quick. Can we just go ahead and roll this real quick? It's very short, but thought it would be good for the Department of War.

0: paid for by the U.S. Army. Anyway, so Pete Hegseth is saying, you know, the truth. Guys, you can't be a weirdo. You can't be a freak. I'm sorry. You got to be clean shaven. No, you're not wearing a dress. You're too fat to get under. You can't go over and you can't go under because you're too fat. And that's a problem. And now the left is saying, oh, how dare him? Oh, how dare him? Politicize. You ready for this one? Politicize the Department of War. Oh, you shouldn't do that. Oh, I get it now. You mean like when you had everybody, every general, it seems, standing there in a dress? When you had them, the first thing they did under Biden was purge for political stances? You mean that kind of thing you shouldn't do? Yeah, guess you shouldn't have done it. Now what he's doing is just returning it to normal. Yeah, I used the N-word. I did. Normal. Oh my gosh, it's not a safe space. Normal. There's such a thing as normal. And you are not normal. I gotta tell you. Accused Fly Dubai hijacker. Religious extremist who refuses to shake women's hand. We hired a terrorist. Really? Did you fly Dubai? You hired a terrorist? Wait, hang on just a second. You hired a religious extremist who refuses to shake women's hands, who said, I should kill Jews, who was carrying Palestinian pamphlets with him on the plane as he tried to crash it into the ground and kill Jews. You had an extremist? No, you didn't have an extremist. You didn't hire an extremist. You hired a Muslim in the Middle East. That's what you hired. Normal. That's what normal people know. That's not an extremist. That's a Muslim in the Middle East. Did you hear about the accused killer in-laws, the ones that were in New York, and their son-in-law, their daughter? It's a trans guy. He started as a woman. Now he's a guy. I don't know. Normal. Can we have normal conversations in this country ever? So, some identified person, I don't know what their birth certificate said when they were forced as a baby to accept that sex definition. But the two elderly, I don't know, Chinese people, they shot him at a public park, and then one of them shoots him and then hands the gun to the 80-year-old wife. 81 years old, and she then takes a couple of shots at him. We're like, oh my gosh, the trans hate. Look at all the hate on the trans. Well, turns out that's not it. Mm-mm. Now that we've spent, how long has it been? Now that we've looked at it for more than 10 minutes, we see that may not be the story here. Apparently, he was raining hell on his family or her family or its family. I don't know. But raining hell on the family. Abusing his wife so badly, at one point he fractured her spine. You know, I could see myself at 81 years old getting ready to check out. My daughter has her spine fractured by some monster. I don't care if he used to be a woman or a man or whatever. You fractured my daughter's spine. You've hit my grandchildren, and you've gone to court And then you were supposed to take parenting classes because apparently you didn't know you shouldn't hit your kids. And it's continuing. He's dangerous to the family. His wife is black and blue all the time. I don't know. I'm 81. I look at my wife and I'm like, you know what, honey? We only got a couple more years to go. What do you say? Let's take him out. I'm not going. You're not doing that alone. I'm going and doing it with you. We're going to take him out. And they go take him out. I see it. And it has nothing to do with trans. Now, is it what Jesus would want us to do? No. Can I understand it? Yes. Should they pay a price? Yes. Were they wrong? Yes. You know what makes me say that? Normal thinking. There's no such thing as normal. Shut up. Here's the next story. This one comes from the Daily Mail. I'm 56, but I look years younger. The reason I look so good, I don't have children. My sore joints and inability to remember anyone's name may tell a different story, but my face doesn't look 56 and neither does my body. Okay. Can we put a picture up of this woman? Okay, she's not bad looking. But she looks 56. You know, not 56 of 1972, but 56 of today. Okay, not bad looking. You know why I look so good? I didn't have children. Shut up. Put up a picture of my wife. She's 54. I would like to see pictures of your hot wife. I mean, not I didn't mean it that way. I would like to show this. I would like a collection of people from this audience that have pictures of them and their wife. Does my wife look at least as good as this woman does? Yes. Does your wife? Most likely. I want to see the beautiful women in this audience that have had, I mean, if you've had 12 children, I really want to see a picture of you. I really want to show her pictures of you. The 56 of 1970, do you remember what your grandmother looked like at 60? I do. Wasn't good. We don't look that way anymore. You know why? Because we don't cook with lard anymore. You know, people have started taking care of themselves. My grandmother, when I was a kid, okay, my grandmother's in her 40s or maybe 50s when I, you know, around this time. My grandmother, I remember when people started running. This is before Nike, before running shoes or anything else. You had Converse and people started running. And I remember my parents and my grandparents going, "The hell are people running for? All these people running. What is that? They didn't exercise like this. We didn't take care of ourselves. They didn't know what running was. They were like, you run from a fire. What do you run? You're just out in the street running? Why? You need to work harder." It's ridiculous. Oh. People often ask me how I look so much younger. Well, it's controversial, but I didn't have children. Oh, well, I am. You know what? Thank goodness. You win. Because I know when we get to the end of the life, God's going to look at us and go, "I don't know. You guys missed the whole thing. It's a beauty contest. Who can look the best at 80? Oh, you're in heaven. You had kids. Look at the wear and tear on that body. Nope, I don't think you're getting in." And beyond the eternal thing, I think that's where our happiness comes from. I think when you're 80 and alone and no one's coming to visit you and you have no friends left because they're all 80 and they died or are dying. I think when you're standing there alone in your, you know, I don't know, retirement home or wherever it is you are. And that's if you live in the United States, not in Canada, because you probably are dead by now if you live in Canada. Because you're 80, you don't really have a reason to have any kind of medication or any kind of help. We could just kill you now. But I think when you're alone there standing, looking in the mirror and you're like, man, I look good. I look so good at 80. Nobody else is seeing it because you're all by yourself. But good luck with that. Good luck with that. But just please, please stop saying, look how good looking I am because I haven't had children. I'm a member of the Church of Jesus Christ of Latter-day Saints. You know how many kids we have? And you know how hot some of the moms are? I mean, it's not like I'm sitting in church going, oh, that's a hot mom. I'm not doing that. But I'm just saying, beautiful women, lots of children. Okay, back in just a second. Let me tell you about Rapid Radios. For most of human history, we had a very simple system for talking to somebody who wasn't standing next to us. And then here's what it was. Kids, dinner. Okay. Or where the hell are you? Get downstairs. That's the way we did it. Then humanity spent thousands of years inventing telegraphs and telephones and cell phones and smartphones until rapid radios finally said, you know what? Yelling had one really good feature. It was really simple. That's rapid radios. You don't have to yell. You just simply push to talk. That's the communication over nationwide LTE coverage. You push the button, you talk. People on that channel hear you. You can pick. No dialing, no ringing. No, please leave a message after the tone. None of that crap. 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
0: Ooh, coming up on Monday, we're here. Is Claude conscious? Inside Anthropic's quest to install morality into its AI models. This one comes from the New York Times. This is what I've been saying since 1996. Warning, when it comes, somebody's going to say it's human enough to be called human. The New York Times has just announced we're here. Are you ready for that argument? On Monday, I'm going to take you through the New York Times article and why this matters to you. That'll be on Monday's program. And don't forget, next Thursday, 8 p.m. is our next Torch special, powered by Data Republican. It's what you're actually facing. I mean, the way this whole financing has worked with the Red-Green Alliance, it's shocking. That's next Thursday. 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

So I got some great stuff coming up for you yet today. I've got an interview with Mike Rogers' wife. She's going to be on with us. Mike Rogers is now 1 point away from El Saeed. Looks like that might be falling apart. It could happen. Mike's supposed to be on with us maybe next week. But his wife is on today because El Saeed said some things about women. I think you should hear and maybe hear from Mike's wife on that. The polls are tightening, and that's really good news. But you have to get out and vote. But all the polls, now that they're hearing these people, they're like, oh, okay, wait. I think I'm beginning to understand who you really are. I don't think so. So we'll see. But again, Republicans have to go out and vote. If you have early voting, go out and vote. And bring some dead people along with you. Why not? They do it in Chicago. Anyway.

0: We'll have more on that. Also, this woman from France who came here, she's a young woman. She just wrote a book. Let me see if I can find what the name of this book is. She just wrote this book, Dear Land of the Free. It's fantastic. I had a hard time putting it down last night. It's this love letter to America. And she's just like, I can't. She went back to France and she's like, I didn't know who I was. I was born in France, and she explains what it's like in France. And then she came over here and she's like, I know who I am now because I spent time in America and I want to come back to America. And so she wrote Dear Land of the Free. It is great. You're going to love her. She's going to be on here in just a minute or so. While we're at some good news, let me give you, it's been a 1 year anniversary. Last Sunday morning, there was fast and testimony meetings. This is when people fast in the morning, then they get up and they can speak about their testimony. And they can stand up and say what they know to be true. Now, on September 28th of last year, there was this chapel where this was going on, and a pickup truck came through the front wall of that chapel. Then gunfire, then flames. It was in Michigan. It was a LDS chapel. You remember? Greg Mikat was sitting in the congregation. He's an investigator for the Department of Corrections up there, and he had a pistol on him. When the guy comes in with a gun, he immediately stands up and he pulls his weapon and he fires. He fires five times and missed five times. The gunman didn't miss. Three rounds right into Greg's chest. The police chief would later say it was those few seconds that bought the time for most of the ward to get out of the back. Now, down the hall was Katie Brooks. She was in a small room, five children, and the room was starting to fill with black smoke. She didn't know what to do. She, you know, stay in place, shelter. She calls 911. What do I do? And they said, get out right now. So she throws a metal chair through the, you know, through the glass, and she takes all the kids. After she says, pour water on your clothes. Okay. So she's covering them all in water. So the fire, she calls 911, get him out of the window. She picks up her little boy, Lincoln. She throws him out. She picks up all the kids one after another and throws all these kids out. Then she goes in. Out back, a middle school math teacher named Dawn Scheich drove her 7-passenger van, fills it up with as many people that can get into this van as they escape from the church, cram them inside. Two of them had been shot. Four members of that ward never came home. She just drives in the wood, get away. It's been a year. Last Sunday was a year. You ask the survivors about the man who did it, and still today there's no rage in them. Dawn said, I don't hold any anger. Mostly she and everybody else just puzzled by his hatred. How could somebody hate them that much? Katie said something important. She said, never once have we doubted thought that the Lord abandoned us. We teach that even in hard things, in tragedy, we can feel the Lord with us. Now we lived it. I found out that Katie keeps a shelf at home. She decorates it for every season. The whole year, she decorates for everything that's going on. This last year, it has been bare the whole time. She just put up fall. Things are starting to return to normal. More wise. A deeper testimony as they gathered again for the first anniversary fast and testimony meeting. Same kind of quiet Sunday, same kind of people in the pews. But there were a couple of changes. Their testimony was deeper. And when it came to time to sing, a guy walks from the front. He turns to face the congregation. He raises his arms to lead the hymn. It was Greg. The guy had been shot 3 times in the chest. The last time people saw him raise his arms in the church, there was a gun in his hand. This time, he was just conducting the music. It's amazing how we can take something bad and make it into something good, or we can make it change us and our lives and become embittered with hatred. It's nice to hear these stories where people are choosing the right path. Let me go back to a story that we were just talking about when I was screaming normal, normal, normal at you in a very unChristlike way. This whole thing with the military, because we got into the break here a second ago with the insiders. If you're not an insider, you should join us. You miss a lot. Glenbeck.com/insider. But Jason was talking because he's a military guy. He claims to be a Marine, but I don't know. I don't know. Marines, really? Have you really? You're accepting people like Jason now? Oh, is Jason out of the room? Oh, that's too bad. He can't defend himself. Get Jason's butt back in the seat. We're talking about, talking about this whole thing with the military and how the, you know, people are saying, I can't believe Hegseth. Do we have the cut from Hegseth? Play the Hegseth cut.
1: We are no longer the woke department or the weak department. Simple translation of that. No fatties, no trannies, no beardos, no weirdos, no wimps, no radicals. Just warriors. Just tough,
0: just
1: ready,
0: warriors.
1: Committed troops. The War Department,
0: tough,
1: as you
0: ready,
1: know, is
0: committed.
1: Colorblind, gender neutral, and merit-based. Or, as the president likes to say to me, Pete, central casting.
0: You know, what's amazing to me is that this is controversial. Can I ask you, what is the purpose of a military? Is it to send cultural signals of who we accept? No, you want to do that in some other department. Do that in your artsy fartsy departments. Here's what the military is for: to kill people. You may not like to hear that, but that's what it's for, to kill people. Police are there to ensure that people are not killing each other and doing their best to get the violent people off the streets. Military is there to kill people, and kill them faster than they can kill our people. We don't like to use it. We don't like to say that. We'd like to say, oh, well, we're peacekeepers. No, we're not. We're not peacekeepers. That's why Trump, in a very genius move, because he understands you change the language, you change the culture. So instead of the Department of Defense, which I've never had a problem with until it started going woke and we started getting pussified, he changed it to the Department of War to remind you that's what those people are for. They're not for peacekeeping. They're not for nation building. They're for war. And I got news for you. Who do you want fighting? You want a guy who is in there fighting, who is like, well, that guy. Now remember, he's standing next to your son. You want the guy standing next to your son in battle to be the guy who is like, well, they accepted me for who I am, and I'm a woman now, and I like to wear a dress on the battlefield. Do you want that guy, or do you want a guy who is like, I'm going to kill him. I'm going to kill him, because that's what I've trained to do. That's all I care about, is my job to be a warrior. I'm going to stop them before they kill me, my friend. You know what? I had when I was over in Israel, this is 20 years ago, it was really dangerous for my family over there. And we had death threats and everything in Israel, and they were coming to get us. And so my kids had to have their own security person over there. And this little teeny guy, he must have been about 5 feet. And he was a, you know, former military, Israeli military. He was a Mossad guy. And I look at him, And I'm evaluating, is this guy going to protect my kids? And I put my hand on his shoulder, and he's not wearing a vest. And I said, Where's your vest? I like my protectors to have vests. Where's your vest? And he looks at me and he says, I don't need a vest. I will see them and kill them before they ever see me. And I'm like, you're good. You can watch the kids. That's what I want. That's what I want. I don't want a babysitter. I don't want somebody teaching me cultural yes or no. I want somebody who says, I'm going to kill them before they even see me coming. Good. You're in. Now, do I want that person being my teacher for my kids? I don't know. Maybe. Probably not. Do I want this guy to be talking to me about, you know, whatever else, business? No, probably not. I want this guy to protect and defend. That's what the military is supposed to do. And I know this is gravely non-PC. We're not supposed to say it. But I'm sorry. Your job is to kill people faster than they kill ours. Your job is to instill fear in them. Fear. Do you know that we could have stopped Benghazi? We could have stopped Benghazi. All we had to do was low fly our planes. Do you know that when we fly our planes just over the rooftops, when we fly our planes just over the rooftops and we're trying to stop a fight, we'll fly them really fast. And just as we start to get over where they are, we kick it into afterburners. Do you know why? Because it breaks every window in like a 20 block radius. When those things come screaming over your head, you realize the might and the power of the United States of America. Do they shoot anybody? Maybe, sometimes. Sometimes it's enough to make the other opposing team wet their pants, literally, and run like little girls. That's what a military does. That's its number one job. Put fear in the enemy. And you ain't doing that in a dress, Admiral. Put fear in the enemy. And if that's not enough, then kill them as fast as you can and come home. There's nothing wrong with this policy. Period. 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
9: Here's something pretty disturbing I discovered while researching this podcast. This is what it actually says on the Los Angeles Police Department website. The site states that the Adult Missing Persons Unit investigates 3,200 cases a month, and 70% of those missing people are found or returned voluntarily within 2 or 3 days. It goes on to explain, and I quote here, "Since being a missing person is not a crime, police are given a very limited role while conducting these types of investigations." At the bottom of the webpage, it gets more disturbing. There's a section titled, "What if they never returned?" And here's the official police advice. In such situations, you may want to enlist the services of a private investigator to assist in your search. If you can't afford a PI, the police elaborate, quote, "Another option would be to contact the Salvation Army, which has a missing persons locator program." There is not a single sentence on the LAPD website that would lead a loved one of a missing person to have any faith that the police would properly investigate it. What the LAPD is basically saying is, if someone you love goes missing, don't overreact. They'll probably turn up, unless they don't, in which case you should get someone besides the police to look into it. All this is my way of saying, if the police took missing persons cases as seriously as they do, say, bank robberies, I wouldn't have had to do this podcast in the first place and end up chasing a violent criminal halfway around the country. I'm Neil Strauss, and you can hear the full story of To Live and Die in L.A.
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0: Welcome back to the program. Next Thursday on October 8th, I'm headed to the chalkboard for a special, Torch special exclusive. I partner with Data Republican to investigate and show you how to investigate the influence operations on a level never done before. We have the opportunity now to do our own homework, unlike, but you have to be very careful because, I mean, there's a lot of people who, I don't know if you've seen this. We don't, there's no such thing as a nuclear bomb. That's a device the Jews have come up with. I mean, it's like, and I've done my homework. Okay. Okay. It's really hard. You have to be really, really careful. But you can do your own homework now. And we're looking for people that want to start to educate themselves and expose because you can follow the money and Data Republican is going to help you do that. But first we have to show you what it is. You know, the DSA. How did it grow so fast? Where is all this coming from? Well, I can guarantee you some of the people who are funding it are also funding what's happening on the streets in Paris today, where they're burning France to the ground. It's the Green Red Alliance. And the red part is what we're going to focus on, mapping the DSA machine. That is next Thursday, an influence operation that is beyond your understanding. I thought I understood it. It's beyond your understanding. It is. You'll see it. Next Thursday, 8 p.m., only on Torch. 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
1: Glenn Beck is on.
2: So, I have to tell you, things are tightening in Michigan. This is great news. According to Fox News, of likely voters, Abdul El Sayed, 50, Mike Rogers, 49, with inside the margin of error. Trafalgar says El Sayed up only by 2. Real Clear Politics, Sayed up by 3. Best public polls are all now in a dead heat. Dead heat. This is great. Rogers has higher ID and consolidated party. 95% of Republicans, 99% of MAGA voters. El Sayed, you have to remember, barely won his primary, 48-47. Didn't carry his home county after the polls had him up in double digits. 11% of Haley Stevens' primary voters now say they're going to vote for Rogers. 11%. This is all DSA. This is all Red-Green Alliance. And I don't know how much of anything is true anymore. I just know Republicans need to get out to vote. And so do independents. Independents are the soft spot. It's still large enough to move this race one way or another. Republicans last won a Michigan Senate race in 1994. If Rogers will win, this will be the first GOP Senate victory in the state in 32 years. And it will make a Democratic majority very hard to build. Election Day is November 3rd. Everyone needs to mobilize. Otherwise, you've got a guy, they were just talking about him, and Talrico, just a minute ago. We were playing it for the insiders. Can we play that clip again? This is Hassan Piker. And he's talking about Talrico in Texas, but the same thing. He's tighter with El Sayed. Listen to this.
3: Hopefully, inshallah,
2: you
3: after
2: have it,
3: James Talrico wins, okay?
2: Inshallah.
3: Yeah. After. Am I allowed to? I feel like I shouldn't even say that. I feel like in the state of Texas, no Sharia state. They're gonna throw me in prison. But yeah, hopefully after James Talrico wins, we got to hold him to account. We got to make sure that he doesn't become another do-nothing Democrat, business as usual, and we got to keep up that pressure. And we have to remind him that we are the force that backed him both early on, and we are the force that allowed him to win this seat of power. And if he wants to maintain it, he's got to play ball.
2: Okay. These are the kind of people that you're going to get in with El Sayed. Christy Rogers. She is P2P Strategies founder, CEO, and the wife of Mike Rogers. She joins me next. 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Christy, welcome to the program. How are you?
4: Hey, good morning. I am all right. Thanks for having me today.
2: You bet. You know, you're on the campaign trail, I'm assuming, and
4: yes.
2: you're hearing people. The Republicans have been really down in the mouth because El Sayed looks like he was going to take things by storm. That's falling apart. What's happening on the ground?
4: Yeah, amazing. I'm just leaving. Actually, Kalamazoo headed up to Grand Rapids, and people are excited on the ground for this race, particularly in Michigan. It's running the opposite direction of national. We actually have over 90% excitement of Republican voters. That's unusual for a midterm. And it's not just the Republican base that's excited and that is excited for Mike to win this. We also, our number one request for yard signs is Democrats for Rogers. And so how do you poll that, right? I mean, we're hearing that the polls are neck and neck. It is Michigan. It is a purple state. It will be close. So we absolutely need everybody to get out and vote. You know, as I just said to this whole room full of Kalamazoo voters, I'm like, I know you're going to vote. Grab your aunt, your crazy uncle, you know, your friends, your coworkers. It is so important to vote this cycle. As you said, we have not in Michigan elected a Republican senator since 1994. That's absurd. And Democrats have controlled Lansing, our state capital, for the better part of a decade. And where are we now? The Democrats have managed to get us ranked 46th in the country. We've lost 200,000 manufacturing jobs. We're 46th in education. Our kids can't read. We've got the highest car insurance rate in the country. That's Democrats. And so they're running around saying, oh, we're going to make things more affordable. Absolutely not. They're lying. They're just going to increase your taxes. They've already given us, as I said, the highest car insurance rate in the country, the highest utility rates in the Midwest. So Michiganders are ready for a change, and they're looking at Mike. But Abdul, I mean, this guy, he wouldn't know the truth if it bit him. And, you know, he's running around saying Medicare for all, and that he himself has said is going to raise Michigan families' taxes by 2 to 3 times per year, like 2 to 3 times. That's about $20,000 what we're averaging per year per household. That's not going to make anything more affordable. And he's saying he wants money out of politics. His two top funders, Council for American Islamic Relations and George Soros. Now, CARE, those are his two top funders. And George Soros paid for his graduate education. Think about that. That's unbelievable.
2: So do people in Michigan, are they, I mean, I'm amazed I'm seeing this, because we have it in Texas too. I'm amazed I'm seeing this and I'm thinking, have you forgotten what we're up against? Have you forgotten what it was like just 2 years ago with this insanity? And this is getting worse. These are avowed Marxists and avowed Islamists that are at least supporting these guys. I think El Sayed is both of those things. And you're going to have every mosque out to vote for this guy. Every single one of them. They're preaching it every Friday. Are our Christian churches preaching get out and vote? I don't know.
4: We're working on it. We are absolutely working on it. But the scary thing is only 50% of Christians in Michigan voted in 2024. I mean, just think about that. That's awful. So and he, Abdul, his sister is an avowed supporter of Hamas. She said that the only reason she has not given up her professorship at University of Chicago is because she's using it to recruit Hamas supporters and Hamas volunteers. His mother is an unindicted co-conspirator raising money for Al-Qaeda. I mean, you cannot make this up. And so Hassan Piker, he has brought Hassan Piker into Michigan 3 times. He had Hassan Piker the night before his primary. So he's attached to the hip with Hassan Piker. And the frightening thing is he's bringing Hassan Piker to our college and university campuses. Talk about brainwashing our future generations and our students. This is absolutely scary. And he is beholden to Hassan Piker, and we are not letting Michigan voters forget it.
2: So
4: Abdul Al-Sayed is frightening.
2: Do the people of Michigan, though, do they feel like, I feel this every day. I mean, I'm watching this stuff and I'm like, people, you got to understand your country is on the very edge, because this is nowhere. This is not Barack Obama 2008. This is everything I warned that was coming from Barack Obama 2008. It's now here. These are avowed Marxists, avowed Islamists. Do people in Michigan understand that yet?
4: You know, I believe they're starting to. And the scary thing is that they're starting to. They should already know it. But when you actually say the thing and actually use Abdul's words back at him, people are like, oh, that can't be true. That's too extreme. No, it actually is true. And you know, we just look at his record. You look at his supporters. And so we're just repeating what he has said what previously. And, you know, he's gone back and deleted 200 of his social media posts and YouTube videos.
1: Of course he has.
4: Said in the past. It's just... go ahead.
2: Yesterday was Breast Cancer Awareness Month. And yeah. He said crazy things about that. How's that going to play? Explain what happened.
4: Well, you know, and Mike is a cancer survivor. Mike got cancer when he was 19, you know, and thank God it's not recurred. But what Abdul has said, right, and he went to medical school. Now, he runs around and says he is a physician. He is not. He never got his residency, never has been licensed. In some states, it's illegal to call yourself a physician, but he does. So and we're starting to get people aware of that. But what he said about breast cancer is just shocking. He said that breast cancer research is disturbing and it only helps those with social privilege and power. Now, not only is that insensitive, that's disturbing. The fact that he said that. 10,000 women alone every year in Michigan get diagnosed with breast cancer. And he says breast cancer research, it's shocking.
2: How is he planning on luring women into this Islamic cult, into his campaign? How is he planning on doing that when he's saying that the research for something that only happens to women, is social power and privilege? How's that playing or gonna play?
4: Well, we're talking about it. I actually raised it again this morning, and The concerning thing for me also is that women age 18 to 40 are his largest supporters, the largest supporting group, which I just don't understand from so many different aspects, from what he said about breast cancer research, but also from the fact that he is a Sharia law adherent. What that means is he believes that women are worth 50% less than men. And women are like, oh, that's not true. No, actually, it is true.
2: It is.
4: He said it himself.
2: It is. And when it comes, it takes two women to testify against one man to equal the testimony. That is absolutely true. I don't even know where to start. Tell me what you think. What is the message that people in Michigan need to hear? The people in the country need to hear from Mike. What is this truly all about?
4: It is about who we are as Americans. It's not just who we are as Michiganders and, you know, making housing more affordable, getting our kids to read again, bringing manufacturing jobs back. Mike has a plan for all of that, but we are truly the firewall for what Abdul himself calls the movement, the DSA, the Democrat Socialists of America, and the Radical Islamist Movement. He says he's the leader of it, and he's going to bring it across America. So we're the firewall, and I'm telling everybody that I meet that this is about who we are as America, who we want to be going forward as America, and this is about our values. And we have got to remember that. That is not an exaggeration on any level, and the contrast could not be more clear. You have somebody who's anti-American in Abdul El-Fayed who openly says it hates Jews. And you have my husband, Mike Rogers, who is a former Michigan state senator, a former Michigan congressman, chairman of the House Intelligence Committee, former FBI agent, and former Army officer running against this guy who is anti-American. I mean, it's just the contrast couldn't be clearer, and that's the message we're getting out to everybody, and I believe it is starting to resonate. We're feeling it. And again, I said, we've got Democrats for Rogers as our most requested yard sign right now. And the largest event we've held in Michigan was actually Jews for Rogers. And 2/3 of them that showed up were Democrats. So I don't know how you pull that. Right. And so I do believe the message is getting out. And I believe people are starting to really understand the importance of this. And we just cannot allow this absurd Abdul El-Sayed a national platform. We can't allow it.
2: I have to tell you, I pray that you and Mike come across the finish line, because you are right. This is the most disturbing race, I believe, in the country. If this guy wins, it sends a message on who we are and who we are allowing ourselves to become. Christy, thank you so much. My best to Mike. And you can go to RogersForSenate.com, RogersForSenate.com, if you want to get involved. You must get out and vote. Christy, thank you.
4: Thank you so much. All right. Thank you.
2: Bet. Cheers. Bye-bye. Christy Rogers. You know, I thought this race was over. I really did. I really thought there's no chance this thing is going to happen. He's within 1 point now. And again, 11% of the Democrats say they're going to cross over and they're going to vote for Mike Rogers. And I don't know if that is, I don't know if that's in the polling. I don't know. But, you know, it could be, it could slip by. It could be a massive upset. And this would send a massive message, because this guy was way ahead. And the more you listen to him, you know, they all think, I told you years ago, they can't wait to take the masks off. They can't wait to tell you how Islamic they are, how Marxist they are. They can't wait. They thought their time to take the mask off was now. I'm not sure it is, but I'm appreciating them taking the mask off so you can see it. Now let's see if it makes a difference. More in just a second. 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
2: It's Friday. More election news. Idaho has Proposition 1 on their ballots this November. Prop 1 is an initiative that will make abortion legal in Idaho for almost all 9 months. I may have built my house in the wrong state. The initiative says the abortion will be legal for any reason up until viability. The definition of this initiative for viability is that the baby can live outside of the womb without any assistance. So that's almost 9 months. Babies born before their due date usually need some kind of assistance. That means the abortion doctor who makes his money killing babies will be the only one to decide the question of viability. Most recent polls on Prop 1 in Idaho show 60% of the people in Idaho are in support of this initiative. Christians in Idaho, your state is going radical. Your state is going to become California or Washington State. My grandfather told me when I was growing up in Washington State, the people who are too weird for California are going to move up here, Washington State, and wreck this place. And they did. Let me be my grandfather. The people who are too weird for California and for Washington State, they're going to move here into Idaho, and they already are. and they are populating where they always do, where the universities are and where the state capital is. They're in Boise. And you have got to get out and vote. This is a growing population, and they're going to destroy this state. I'm telling you, they are going to block your water for the frickin' salmon. You're not going to be able to have water to water your fields. Go ahead. What's life like without a McDonald's French fry? Because almost every McDonald's French fry comes from Idaho. Go ahead. Destroy your farmland. Proposition 1. Wake up. Idaho, get out and vote against Prop 1. It's coming on the ballot in November. Christians, you want to stop abortion? Stop it here. Okay, International Fellowship of Christians and Jews. Yesterday, I told you, about what I believe was nothing short of a miracle. Plane full of Israelis flying into Tel Aviv. The co-pilot stabs the captain, tries to crash the plane. Captain, badly wounded, manages to get to that cockpit door and get it open. And the Israeli passengers rush in, overpower the attacker, and one of them actually helps pull the plane out of the dive. There happened to be an off-duty pilot aboard who can help bring it down safely. I mean, suddenly a friendly Saudi Arabia. What is happening? Look at that. That's the hand of God. And the Jewish people can use all the miracles they can get. They're once again being targeted simply because they're Jewish. The International Fellowship of Christians and Jews brings these two peoples together and provides critical help to the Jewish people in need. And right now they're participating in the Flags of Fellowship movement. 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

started reading a book yesterday. Wanted to get this person on. I love this. It is a love letter to America and a very smart one. I mean, it talks about America's flaws and her greatness. Listen how she talks about in this book, how she looks at the paradox that we are the land of the free, but, you can make it or you can be crushed here. The very system that can crush you can also free you, because in your vast, chaotic, unforgiving space, anything is possible, or at least it feels so. You can reinvent yourself, start over. You can fail 1,000 times and still try again. There are no guarantees with you, but there's space to move, to build, to risk, and rebuild. You are full of contradictions and collisions. You hold the richest people on earth and people dying in the streets, people running ultra marathons and others who will die from poor health, carnivores and vegans, Silicon Valley tech geniuses and farmers in rural Pennsylvania, progressives pushing boundaries and conservatives holding tight to tradition. Extreme conditions shape extreme ways of living. And when an environment stretches you, you stretch back, sometimes wildly, recklessly, like a child testing their limits. That, America, is what you do to people. You push your people far, beyond their comfort, beyond their stories, beyond what they thought were their limits, into something deep inside themselves that they didn't even know was there. I'm telling you, this woman absolutely understands America, and she's from France. It's crazy. Leah Martin is with us. She is the author of the book called Dear Land of the Free. She moved to Canada, and then a boyfriend said,

0: moved to America. So she lived in Amish country for a while. Then now she lives in New York City, and she gets us unlike anything, like anybody else, I think. And her timing is perfect when we're doubting ourselves. Leah, welcome to the program.
1: Thank you so much. Wow. I'm so grateful. I love your shirt. Not from Paris, madam.
0: Well, I wore it for you. I wore it for you. My jacket says, not from Paris, madam. Leah, what compelled you? Because this, your book is, I mean, it's weird. It's in a good way. It's almost like a love letter to a passion that I've not heard from very many people, especially about the country. What happened to you?
1: What happened to me? Oh my God, so many things. So I wrote the book when my ex-boyfriend, we broke up. So I was kind of like super devastated. And I felt so dissociated, and I felt like, oh my God, I need to write this love letter to this country that gave me so much and helped me transform so much. So it's just my whole love for this country that gave me so much.
0: What was it that flipped you from somebody? Because, I mean, I know what people say in Europe about America, and it's almost a cartoon version of us. But what was it that you either saw that you were like, oh my gosh, I had this all wrong. And what flipped you to this?
1: So yeah, when I arrived in the US, I had so many cliches, and I've never dreamed about moving to the US. It just happened because of my ex. And then when I arrived here, I realized how wrong I was, because we have so many cliches around food, around Americans, around like so many things here. And I realized I was so wrong.
0: And what were those things that you had grown up hearing about America?
1: So one of the biggest cliches, I'm sorry, it's that the Americans are kind of like uncultured because they don't travel, that kind of thing. And I've realized there's a lot of nuance in this cliche.
0: You know what's so funny is you guys say, you know, we don't travel. Have you seen the size of our country? We travel a lot. We travel a lot. We probably travel farther from our homes than you guys do. It's just in our country. You know, we're not living right next. I mean, it's amazing. I was just in France, and it is amazing. You just get in the car and you drive 2 hours and you're in a completely different country. Here in America, unless you live in by the either Mexican or Canadian border, you're driving forever and you're still in Texas.
1: Yeah, definitely. Definitely. It's so easy for us to travel because also the flight tickets there are way cheaper, while in the US, it's more complicated. This country is so huge. Like when even I was in Pennsylvania, I did a road trip in Pennsylvania and I was like, I'm still in the same state, but I can drive hours and hours and hours. And it was just yay. While like I did a road trip through Texas too, and it was the same. Like it's endless.
0: Yeah. Yeah, it's endless. It is endless. And every place, and it used to be, we're getting worse at this, but it used to be, well, Europe was like this. You know, I remember in the 80s going over to Europe and it was different. You would go to England and it would be very different than Italy. And they're still different, but they have the same shops and everything else. We used to be that way, but now we're kind of homogenizing like the rest of the world, but there's still great difference. You were in Amish country. There's no place like Amish country. It's great.
1: I loved it so much. It felt so special because this is the kind of thing I only saw in the movies, you know? It's so interesting. And even like when I was in Texas, I realized that, yeah, one state is like one country. Each state has its own specialties, people, mindset. It's so interesting.
0: So, how's your relationship with France? By the way, I'm sorry to hear what's happening to your country today. I know you don't want to talk about it, but it's on fire and it's bad. I mean, France is in trouble. But let's stay away. How's your relationship with France now and the people that you left behind? What do your parents think?
1: My dad keeps telling me they don't have this, the Americans, and I'm like, Dad, they have something else. He keeps bragging about things we have in France, but I love my country a lot. I am deeply passionate about my country. I didn't leave France because I hated it. I just needed to see something
0: Right.
1: else. So yeah, I really love France. It's so
0: Can I tell you?
1: unfortunate what's happening.
0: I'm so glad to hear you say it. The best thing, I love the saying from Texas. Texans will always say, "Where are you from?" And you'll say, "Idaho or New York." And they'll go, "Oh, I hear that's a great place." It's not Texas, but it's a great place. And that's kind of the attitude you have, is that Texan attitude. I love France. It's not America, but I love France.
1: Yeah, I'm really proud of my country. I'm really proud of where I'm come from. Yeah.
0: Are you hoping to be able to stay here? Are you hoping to become a citizen?
1: Yeah, hopefully I'm gonna become a citizen. I intend to. This is my goal. I don't want to live.
0: And what does it mean to be a citizen in the United States?
1: Oh, so much. For me, it means so much, especially because I come from a family of immigrants, and it means so much. I would be so proud if one day I have children and they become American because I dared one day to follow my intuition and come to the US and make this dream happen. So it means so much. I want to give them the opportunities that I have right now. You know, we talk about this American dream. Some people say it's dead. It's not dead at all.
0: Yeah, we just don't understand that. Would you explain to some, because people in America, they think, "Oh, well, France is free. You have freedom. We have freedom. It's the same thing." They think that all over the West. What's the difference between the freedom you had in France and the freedom we have here?
1: No, we don't really have freedom in France because if you want to speak out loud and just like express yourself in different aspect, the way you dress, the way you talk, like anything, even like you want to become an entrepreneur, you want to create a business, you cannot really do that because the system and the government will just make it very, very complicated. While in the US, you can pretty much do whatever you want, and then you have to pay the consequences of your actions, but at least you're surrounded by people who support you, are not really judgmental, so it's really empowering, and this is what freedom
0: You
1: is really about.
0: write in your book that there was a time, I think, when you went back and it really was hard and you felt again like you were losing that peace that you had found in America. And you talked about how I'm poorly paraphrasing. Your book is beautifully written. You said something about, like, in France, when you fail, it's the opposite. America says, "Good, fail, get up, do it again." And in France, it's more of the attitude of, "See, told you so, you can't make it." Is that true?
1: Yeah, it's true. And even like first, when you have ambition and you share your dreams, they're like, maybe you shouldn't do that. Maybe it's too risky. I'm trying to be realistic. And I'm like, no, I want to do something different. I want to make things happen. And they're just killing your dreams. But eventually, if you dare to follow your dreams and you fail, it doesn't work out, then they're going to be like, yeah, I told you see?
0: Is there anything that you thought was a stereotype about America that when you got here, you're like, "Actually, that's accurate." That's accurate.
1: So the food, I have to be honest. Well, the food is not the
0: Oh,
1: best food, but
0: yeah.
1: the meat in the US, I love, like, especially when I was in Texas, I tried Terry Black's barbecue and it was like amazing. This is not the kind of thing
0: Oh,
1: we have in
0: yeah.
1: France. But yeah, the food is
0: Yeah.
1: not that great in the US, while you can still go to the farmers market and that kind of thing. But yeah.
0: Yeah, I will tell you, I was just in Paris. I'd never been to France before, and I just was in Paris, spent a week there. And I have to tell you, I expected to hate it because I had heard all the stereotypes of the French, and I didn't find anybody like that. I really didn't. I found people pleasant. I barely speak English, so I don't speak French. I really enjoyed it. I will tell you, part of that was, a love affair with the food in France. It's unlike anything I've ever had. It lives up to the stereotype that the French really know how to cook. You do. And it's so crazy because you're so close to England and they don't have a clue how to make food. But anyway, I digress. Leah, thank you so much. It is great to talk to you. I wish you the best on your journey. The name of the book is Dear Land of the Free. I have to tell you, I couldn't put it down last night. I had a really hard time closing it because it's inspiring and it's a love story. It's a love story. We have not heard a love story to America, and a letter to America and her people, not our government, not anything else. What you and I know is America. She gets it. And it's in the book, Dear Land of the Free. Leah, thank you so much. All right, back in just a minute. 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
19: The government's always closely watched monthly jobs report is out, and it missed expectations. National Economic Council Director Kevin Hassett says they're still working past issues created by the previous administration.
20: They went on a hiring spree unlike anything we've ever seen. And what we've done is we've reduced government workers by about 330,000 jobs.
19: The Bureau of Labor Statistics says 29,000 non-farm payroll jobs were created in September, down from the 162,000 seen in August. Most analysts were expecting the number to come in at right around 84,000. Unemployment is 4.2%. President Trump says Europe has agreed to release a massive amount of diesel oil reserves. This comes as prices for diesel have recently surged. AAA reports Friday's national average for a gallon of diesel is $6.37. The president says the process of releasing the diesel reserves will begin immediately. That's politics. I'm Brad Siegel.

0: So this is an oil lamp, and it is from the time.
1: So if you happen
0: Christ.
1: To be watching us on Torch or Blaze TV right now, you're seeing a video of an unboxing. You know, I went to the Middle East, and because this is what I do, we're building the museum. I bought a lot of ancient artifacts from the time of Christ all the way back to 4000 BC. And it was just shipped, and so we unboxed it all, and you can watch that now at glenbeck.com/torch. If you're a Torch subscriber, it's there for you. It's pretty amazing. We didn't get one thing. That's still coming, and I can't wait to unbox that, and I'll unbox that with you and show it to you. But you can get it at Torch. I got an email in from Robert Gibbs. He says, Glenn, I've been watching your show for an hour a day on YouTube all year, and I finally bit the bullet and subscribed to Torch and have the Glenn Beck app now. I really wanted to tune in to Days of Ash, which is excellent, by the way. But I have to say the whole app is, and being able to access everything for further hours of the show is remarkably good. It cost a bit extra in the Aussie dollar. He's from Australia. But it's money so well spent so far. And likely to prove so ongoing. I recently started watching YouTube to find a decent news channel, start of 2023. It has turned into a self-education platform for you for 3.5 years now. One of the great things about your platform is that you not only get the truth in news, but news that is relevant, and the bonus history lessons are second to none. It's nice to be here. You guys are all good people. Robert, I can't thank you enough. Thank you, for saying that. It's weird to have people all over the world watching us. And I'm thrilled that you are. The education thing is exactly what we were designed to do. And I'm still not happy with the way we're doing it, but we are getting closer and closer every day. I have high standards, and I'm never satisfied with anything, but, I appreciate it, especially with the Aussie dollar costing you a little bit more. But I want you to know, this is what your money is doing. When you subscribe to Torch, this is what your money is doing. Our entire company is built around one question. How do we make your life easier? And the answer we keep coming back to is history. And that's why we weave it into everything that we're doing. And so it will be so ingrained in you, you're teaching it to your children and your family without even trying. That's why I have the segments in the show all the time. I probably say 2 or 3 times, we've been here before. And we are outlining right now 3 different history books. We are pioneering AI lessons. You know, we are really doing some amazing things. And at least 10% of every dollar that we make on everything, at least 10% goes to charity. And we can't do any of this without you. Let us know how we can serve you better, and we will do our best. Again, thank you. May God save the Republic. See you Monday.
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9: Addressing costs amid the war with Iran.
10: It's going to end very soon, probably right after the election. But as soon as it does end, oil prices will come tumbling down.
9: Noting European leaders agreed to release a massive amount of diesel oil stockpiles to help alleviate high prices after an emergency meeting of the group of seven leaders. And again, pledging to send American adults $5,000 if Republicans retain control of the House and Senate in the midterm elections. Kristen Goodwin, Fox News.
8: New York Governor Kathy Hochul has appointed Attorney General Letitia James as special prosecutor in the Cornell investigation.
11: This case involves a woman identified in court papers as Jane Doe. She recently filed a civil lawsuit claiming she was drunk and drugged when seven members of the Chi Phi fraternity raped her at their frat house in 2024. Thompson's County District Attorney Matthew Van Houten decided not to bring criminal charges at the time, but now says it's clear Cornell did not provide his office with the full picture. He says he will cooperate fully with the James investigation. Now, the school also backing a fresh investigation, saying this quote, "We fully support the appointment of a special prosecutor and are committed to an independent external review of all aspects of how Cornell has handled this case."
8: Fox's Chanley Painter. A car drives into a large crowd at a rugby game in Australia, injuring 10 people, two critically. The crash not believed to be terrorism. 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

0: Trump is backing Alabama's Republican candidate for governor, Tommy Tuberville. In the latest stop in his midterm push, Trump told supporters Friday they have to get out and vote. Trump is pumping up Republican candidates as he celebrates the groundbreaking of Mobile's new $4 billion bridge. And reports say the Fly Dubai co-pilot, accused of stabbing the captain of a passenger jet mid-flight, was previously banned from flying over fears he had adopted radical ideological views. Liz Warner has more.
1: The pilot was grounded by Oman Air in 2024 after the airline found out he had been visiting radical Islamic websites and he was assigned to a desk job. The reports indicate officials are now investigating how the Omani national was cleared to be in the cockpit of a Fly Dubai plane headed for Israel. Passengers and crew were able to subdue the suspect before the plane carrying 174 people landed safely in Saudi Arabia.
0: I'm Jim Forbes.
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8: On August 4th, 1962, Marilyn Monroe died. 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The third way. 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
9: Scary moments in the land down under. I'm Chris DeMeo, Fox News. At least 10 people are injured after a car plowed into a crowd of rugby fans in Australia.
10: Two of the injured, a 5-year-old girl and a 67-year-old man, are in critical condition. Police say they've arrested the 18-year-old driver. An investigation is underway, but at this time, police say they don't believe it's terror-related. The driver has been arrested, but at this time, police say the crash is not believed to be related to terrorism.
9: Fox's Chanley Painter. Multiple reports say the driver was doing burnouts on the road to try to get the crowd excited. The fans were waiting on Saturday for the team bus ahead of a rugby league finals match on Sunday. President Trump rallies Republican voters in Mobile, Alabama, part of a 32-day campaign blitz.
11: President Trump praising GOP candidates in Alabama.
12: Vote for more money in your pockets, bigger paychecks for your families, lower taxes, less crime, more Alabama still. And more Alabama shipyards.
11: Addressing costs amid the war with Iran.
12: It's going to end very soon, probably right after the election. But as soon as it does end, oil prices will come tumbling down.
11: Noting European leaders agreed to release a massive amount of diesel oil stockpiles to help alleviate high prices after an emergency meeting of the group of seven leaders. And again, pledging to send American adults $5,000 if Republicans retain control of the House and Senate in the midterm elections. Kristen Goodwin, Fox News.
9: Meanwhile, three University of South Alabama students have been arrested on charges of making threats against the president ahead of the rally. A federal court is temporarily blocking the White House from building a border wall in Texas's Big Bend region. It's a major win for landowners, businesses, and environmentalists who opposed planned infrastructure projects. Much of the opposition geared around customs and border protection plans for inside the park. 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

0: Crop circles have always been fascinating, and I asked the guest Simeon Hine how he went from being an expert on statistics to crop formations, UFOs, and the strange.
1: George, it's a good question, and it's actually something I think about once in a while. How did it go from being a statistics teacher to these very interesting and anomalous subjects? I think it really had to do with discovering something called fractal geometry and chaos theory in graduate school. I always felt that the statistics methods that I was teaching to undergrads were kind of artificially limited by the assumptions that are built into statistical models, you know, about linearity and causality and all that. And when I saw fractal geometry, another grad student introduced me to that. That's the study of irregular natural shaped objects like trees and clouds and even radio signals.

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0: And welcome back, George Norrie, along with Art Rosengarten, as we talk about tarot cards. Art, is there a difference between astrology, numerology, and tarot readings?
1: Well, of course. Though in the tarot does have correspondences with astrology and numerology in particular. But the thing that differentiates them is tarot occurs in the present moment, and it's created out of the energy in the room now. And you don't go into a book, or you don't go into history or a system to interpret it. It's much more present centered.

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13: Well, Stevens, Fox News. New details emerging from the Fly Dubai flight where the co-pilot allegedly stabbed a pilot, prompting passengers to intervene.
14: That hero captain speaking from his hospital bed in Abu Dhabi, speaking to India's Prime Minister Narendra Modi about the moment his co-pilot started attacking him midair.
15: When I was on the ground, I realized that the aircraft is going down. And I told myself, this is the last push, Smith. The door is right here, and I was still getting hit. But I opened the door, and everyone else who helped was just in an instrumental to this effort.
14: Prime Minister Modi thanking the captain for his bravery and courage, saying his decision in that fraction of a second helped save so many lives.
13: And that's Fox's Jeff Paul in Tel Aviv. President Trump headlining a midterm election rally in Mobile, Alabama. Fox's Kristen Goodwin.
16: President Trump telling the crowd.
17: Earlier today, I spoke with members of the G7 nations, and I'm pleased to report that we have reached an agreement for Europe to release massive amounts of diesel fuel from the heavily stocked reserves, and that's starting immediately.
16: Saying he believes the war with Iran will end soon after the midterm elections and bring oil prices down.
17: 32 days from now, we're going to elect Tommy Tuberville as your next governor.
16: And praising GOP candidates in Alabama. Kristen Goodwin, Fox News.
13: And Senator Tommy Tuberville facing Democrat former Senate member Doug Jones in Alabama's gubernatorial race. The president's stop is part of a midterm campaign tour to promote Republicans. He also made stops in Oklahoma and Texas on Thursday, and he heads into Ohio coming up later today on Saturday. 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
20: For many, the morning routine includes a shower and a swig of mouthwash, like Listerine. Created in 1879 by St. Louis chemist Joseph Lawrence, Listerine was inspired by surgeon Joseph Lister, a pioneer of antiseptic methods. Originally a surgical antiseptic, it was licensed in 1881 and marketed under the Lambert Pharmacal Company. First promoted to dentists in 1895, Listerine became the first over-the-counter mouthwash in 1914. Before that, it was sold as a floor cleaner and even a cure for gonorrhea. However, its real success came in the 1920s when it was marketed as a cure for chronic halitosis, a medical term for bad breath. It was later falsely promoted as a cold remedy until the FTC stopped those claims in 1976. After nearly 80 years in glass bottles, it switched to plastic in 1994 and is now manufactured by Johnson & Johnson. Matt Murphy, Fox News.
21: I'm Bill Hemmer, and these are the most impactful moments in American history. In 1887, 20-year-old Ann Sullivan arrived in Tuscumbia, Alabama, with a daunting task ahead of her. It was at the Ivy Green Estate that she was to teach a girl whom others could not reach. Her name, Helen Keller. As an infant, a severe infection robbed Helen of her sight and hearing, leaving her alone in a dark and silent world. For weeks, Anne tried to introduce language to Helen by tracing words, milk, drink, mug, onto Helen's hand. But finally, one word clicked. Anne wrote water on Helen's palm and poured cool water over Helen's hands. In that moment, Helen had the keys to unlock the barrier of language before her and change the way the world approached disabilities in education. For more, go to foxnewspodcast.com. I'm Bill Hemmer. Fox News.
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23: Is your pet your best friend or more like your child? 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
23: Phil Tedeschi is Rover's human-animal connection expert.
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23: That survey also says 7 in 10 pet parents believe having a pet makes it easier to develop friendships. And the vast majority of the 1,000 pet parents surveyed said generations can agree a pet's love is one of the most important factors when it comes to overall human happiness.
24: Some of the most reliable and critical relationships people have often include their animals or with their animals.
23: Take a pause. Jill Nato, Fox News.
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0: President Trump is claiming an agreement has been reached with Europe to release a massive amount of diesel oil reserves. The news comes as prices for diesel have surged. AAA reports Friday's national average for a gallon of diesel is $6.37. The Russia-Ukraine war, as well as the war in Iran, have put pressure on the world's diesel supply. Reports say the Fly Dubai co-pilot accused of stabbing the captain of a passenger jet mid-flight was previously banned from flying over fears he had adopted radical ideological views. Jim Forbes has more.
1: He was grounded by Oman Air in 2024 after the airline found out he had been visiting radical Islamic websites and was assigned to a desk job. The reports indicate officials are now investigating how the Omani national was cleared to be in the cockpit of a Fly Dubai plane headed for Israel. Passengers and crew subdued the suspect before the plane carrying 174 people landed safely in Saudi Arabia.
0: I'm Lisa Taylor.
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7: 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Retirement should be a goal you're planning for and working toward, and there are many variables to consider so you can afford to make it happen. Saving you money, Hillary Barsky, Fox News.
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0: And welcome back to Open Lines. George Norrie with you, and let's go right back to the phone calls. First time caller Chris in Boulder City, Nevada. Hey, Chris, welcome to the show.
1: Hey, George, how's it going?
0: Great. How about you?
1: Good, good. Long-time listener, so first-time caller, so a little excited to be calling. Yeah, I was actually calling for the tarot reading, but since we're here, I wanted to actually always call about this other story I had.
0: Okay.
1: So back during the pandemic time, you know, everybody was kind of down and out, as was I, living in Los Angeles at a motel down in the Eagle Rock neighborhood. And so with a friend of mine, too. And so one night, in the middle of the night, maybe like 2 or 3, we were outside for a smoke break. And just right across the street there on Colorado Boulevard,

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3: This is House Call for Health. The World Health Organization recently announcing that global tuberculosis diagnoses hit a record high, but that deaths have fallen. So what exactly is TB? WHO describes it as being caused by bacteria that most often affects the lungs. It's spread through the air when people with lung TB cough, sneeze, or spit, and someone nearby only needs to inhale a few germs to become infected. Even though it's preventable and curable, TB is still the world's top infectious killer. Most who get it live in low and middle-income countries, and though it's present all around the world, half of all people with TB are from 8 countries: Bangladesh, China, India, Indonesia, Nigeria, Pakistan, Philippines, and South Africa. 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I'm Lisa Brady, Fox News.
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14: President Trump rallies Republican voters in Mobile, Alabama. I'm Ann Carrick, Fox News. The midterm election's about a month away.
15: President Trump praising GOP candidates in Alabama.
16: Vote for more money in your pockets, bigger paychecks for your families, lower taxes, less crime, more Alabama still, and more Alabama shipyards.
15: Addressing costs amid the war with Iran.
16: It's going to end very soon, probably right after the election. But as soon as it does end, oil prices will come tumbling down.
15: Noting European leaders agreed to release a massive amount of diesel oil stockpiles to help alleviate high prices after an emergency meeting of the group of 7 leaders. And again, pledging to send American adults $5,000 if Republicans retain control of the House and Senate in the midterm elections. Kristen Goodwin, Fox News.
14: The stop is part of the president's midterm campaign tour to promote Republicans. He made stops in Oklahoma and Texas on Thursday. A former Cornell University student filing a civil lawsuit against the school. She says she was drugged and gang raped in 2024 by members of the Chi Phi fraternity. Fox's Eric Sean.
17: The reports say that the Cornell student did tell the campus police that she was raped, but it seems that someone withheld that. New York Governor Kathy Hochul now appointing State Attorney General Tish James to investigate the Cornell co-ed identified as Jane Doe in court documents. Her claims that in 2024, she was drunk and drugged when 7 members of the Chi Phi fraternity raped her for hours at their frat house. She gave a statement to Cornell University police, and new reports say that she did tell them she was raped, but that may not have been passed on to the district attorney.
14: The DA, Matthew Van Houten, initially did not bring charges because the statement given to Cornell University allegedly reported she agreed to the sexual activity. America's listening to Fox News.
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1: And more open lines when we come right back in a moment on Coast to Coast AM. You probably remember the Venus flytrap, that strange little plant that snaps shut on insects. Now imagine that same plant turned into a supplement. That's Carnivora. I'm talking with the president of Carnivora, Deborah Alau. So how do you go from a plant to something people take daily?
2: That's a great question. 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

0: And welcome back to Open Lines. George Norrie with you. Great to be with you. Don't forget, we'll be on Sunday night with emerging artists and some special guests for you as well. East of the Rockies, Linda in Virginia Beach, Virginia gets us started. Hi, Linda.
1: Thank you, George. Every time I hear a truck driver call, I feel that this call is overdue because I feel that when thanks are deserved, thanks should be given. My own story is that many years ago, I remember it like it was yesterday, but many years ago, I was living in Pennsylvania. I was driving on 422, and I imagine many truck drivers who drive a lot would be familiar with that.
0: Yeah.
1: Suddenly it was bump, bump, thump, bump, a flat tire. I pulled over to the side of the road, and a big truck pulled up right behind me. A very friendly driver came along and said, "Can I help you, ma'am?" And I said, "Well, you can probably do this better than I can." a quick aside here, right, is that some women say that what happens when they get a flat tire is first they cry, then they call AAA. However, this was before everybody had a cell phone, so that couldn't happen. So he quickly and expertly changed the tire, better than I could have, even though I think most of us learned it in driver's training in high school. Nevertheless, there was always somebody else there.
0: Good thing you had a spare, right?
1: Yeah, I had the spare and a jack, yes. I always had that, But he took over. I thanked him sincerely. I offered to pay him for his time and his effort. He said, "No, ma'am, I won't take your money." And then I'll always remember what he said next. He said, "I'm just glad I could help. I'm just glad I could help." And I would imagine that of the truck drivers you have calling in, possibly 100% or close to 100% would also help a damsel in distress and say the very same thing. And I would really think so much to all of them. I mean, what would we do without them? They deliver everything. They are indeed the good Samaritans of the highway. I mean, in many ways, they are the good Samaritans of the highway, and I would thank God to bless each and every one of them.
0: Well said, Linda, because they're the backbone of America. They keep this country going. Truck drivers are the best. Thank you, men and women out there, that you do what you do. Text and tweets. Tommy, what do you have for me?
2: You know, this is kind of dark, but I thought it's interesting. Judy in Massachusetts says, "What 1 sense could you live without?"
0: That is a tough, tough question.
2: Yep. Yep.
0: And as a matter of fact, I was thinking about that last week. Thinking, you know, if you lost sight, if you lost vision, if you lost hearing, if you lost the ability to speak, I would hate to lose my eyesight, first and foremost. And I feel so strongly for the people who call in on our show, like John in Wisconsin, who are blind.
2: Yeah. And could you live if you lost it?
0: That's a tough question, and that's a very serious,
2: right?
0: Honest question as well. I don't know.
2: Yeah.
0: I don't know if I would have the strength like they do.
2: They're tough people, man.
0: They really are.
2: Yeah,
0: God bless really
2: them.
0: Are. Have you ever tried closing your eyes and walking around your house or your room?
2: Oh, yeah, I can't
0: just to
2: it.
0: See what it was like?
2: Yeah, it's not pleasant.
0: It's not pleasant at all. At all. But if I had to lose anything, maybe the ability to hear.
2: Maybe taste.
0: Or taste or something like that.
2: It seems like taste would, well.
0: If I couldn't hear, I couldn't do this radio show anymore.
2: That's true. That's true. That's true. Crazy question.
0: All right. Thanks, Tommy. Cornelius is with us in Louisiana. Welcome to the show.
3: Hey there, George. Look, I was just telling Tommy, man, Mike Wynn, he can't wait to come back and tell you about the UFOs over Central Louisiana. He really enjoyed you and Tommy and all the callers and everything. So I wanted to, and he wanted me to give out the number, but I can't do that. But when he comes on next time and he wants to come back, he wants to give out his telephone number so people can call him with different stories and stuff. But I wanted to thank y'all. Like I said he credited me with getting him on there, but I didn't have nothing to do with that. I did suggest that y'all look him up and everything, but look up Mike Wynn in Alexandria, Louisiana, and you can find out information about him. So if y'all want to call him or talk to him or write him, look him up.
0: George, he was a good guest, by the way.
3: Oh, yeah. Yeah, he wants to come back, like I said, with that UFO story. He knows y'all love UFOs, so he wants to come back with the UFOs and stuff with y'all. I would just want to tell everybody, thank you for when my phone was out. I know everybody was worried about me and stuff, and it just was a blessing. All the cards and letters, even from inmates, George, they love the show and they love listening to you. And I tell you, some of the callers, you get into the show like the guy, I've been waiting on hold since Dreamland. That was a real good one right there.
0: Well, I got worried about you. We did that wellness check, and some of our other callers did that, too, with the Alexandria Police Department. I remember calling one of the dispatchers the next day just to get an update, and she went like, he's okay.
3: Mm-hmm. The police came over here, I think, 7 or 8 times.
0: Okay, we got, we've lost so many listeners.
3: Yeah.
0: And, you know, Joe in Long Island is gone. Our buddy Barry is gone.
3: Yeah.
0: Cleopatra, what happened to her?
3: You know what? That was a question I wanted to ask. And just like Annie from Alabama, that was really the first one. She just dropped off the screen, and we just never did hear nothing from her.
0: And you say Walter from Pennsylvania is still alive.
3: Well, Doc from Petaluma called in and said he calls another show, but he gave his last name. He wanted people to contact him, but I don't know. Walt was our resident skeptic, so I don't know what happened to Walt.
0: Nothing wrong with skepticism. It's healthy.
3: No. But, George, I love you. I love the show, and you've really done great. Like I said, Art Bell was the start of it, but you've carried it on. So God bless you, and I hope the Navy beats the Air Force in the game today.
0: Me too. Thanks, Cornelius. We're going on 24 years, starting in January. Wow. We're going to just keep going and going and going for as long as the good Lord lets us, to be sure. Aaron in Fountain Valley, California is with us. Aaron, welcome to the show.
4: Hey, George, can you hear me?
0: You sure can.
4: Okay, good. Well, while you can still hear if you don't trade in your ears, the thing that I wanted to say here is that thank you. You help so many people, George. And trust me, I know, even just by talking about everything in the day, just from what I've listened to. My question to you is about learning and acquiring and using a ham radio responsibly. And that was very cool of you to buy that gentleman a sea crane, for we all know it will be to him great comfort. You're the best, George.
0: Thanks. Now, I'm not a ham guy. Art was. He loved ham radios. But that's one thing I never got into. But he did. But I want Richard in Kansas City to be happy, and we'll do whatever we need to do that. Jimmy in Delaware. Take it away, Jimmy.
5: Hey, George. I couldn't believe it that Cornelius says he reads the Bible. I thought when he said artificial Antichrist intelligence, he meant the intelligence of the Antichrist. No, he actually thinks that the Antichrist could be a machine such as AI.
0: You're right.
5: No, you read the Bible, he's called the beast, and it says it's a man's number. His number is 666. I think if artificial intelligence is anything in the Bible, I was the first one to come on there to say it is in Revelation 13, start with the 11th verse. It's the image of the Antichrist, or the image of the beast, right?
0: There's what do you think of Revelation, Jim?
5: Well, heck, Revelation, when I was a kid and read it, I said, man, that, John was on the island of Patmos, wrote it down from an angel from God.
0: Right.
5: And I thought, he must have been eating magic mushrooms there on the island. Ain't it like an LSD trip? I ain't kidding. But I studied it. I actually took a study, you know, where you test yourself at the end, stuff like that. But anyway, here's one thing before I go off.
0: All right.
5: Yeah, here's what I heard. You tell me. You know this stuff. My Catholic friends tell me there's a book they're saying Pope Paul VI was the biblical Antichrist. You know about that?
0: I heard about that, Jim, but I don't accept it. I don't think the Antichrist has been here yet. And there have been people who could have been the Antichrist, like Hitler or Napoleon, but I don't think the Pope was. No, not at all. Next up, let's go to Rich in Arkansas, first-time caller. Hey, Rich.
6: Hey, how are you doing tonight, George?
0: Good, my friend. Thank you.
6: Hey, you deal with this. You know, you're talking to these people all the time, and I had something happen to me, and I just don't know what category and how it falls in, but I'm going to tell you a quick little story.
0: All right.
6: I dated a girl in high school, and I mean, I fell in love with this girl. She was the reason the sun came up in the morning. And her parents loved me to death. I mean, they thought I was the greatest thing since sliced bread. But we're talking 1980. We graduated from high school in 1980. Her mom, like I said, thought I was great. Her dad did. And after she and I broke up and she went her way and I went mine, I still stayed in touch with her parents. Go over, you know, it was like my home, you know. I mean, they treated me like I was a son.
0: Mm-hmm.
6: And I just walk in, grab a soda, sit down at the table, and talk to mom and dad, you know, and it was great. Well, now we're talking 1980, 1, 2, and 3, back in those days. 5 years ago, I had a reoccurring dream, two nights in a row, and it was of this girl that I dated, that I loved so much, crying. And she was just bawling her eyes out. So I get on Facebook and I look up her brother. I looked her up. I couldn't find her. I looked up her brother and I find him. And I told him, this is who I am. And I'm trying to get hold of your sister. Can you please contact her and see if she would be willing to have me call her? It wasn't 45 minutes later. I get a message. Yeah, she said, call this number. I called her and I said, is something wrong? And she said, my mom passed away 2 days ago.
0: Oh, you felt it.
6: I don't know if it was a spiritual thing. I don't know what it was, but to have that dream two nights in a row, her bawling her eyes out.
0: How long had it been, Rick, since you contacted her?
6: 30 years.
0: Wow.
6: I mean, we're talking at least 30 years. It was last time I talked to her was 1983. I got, or 82. I got married to my wife in 83. And I talked to her just maybe a year before I got married. Had not talked to her since. Had not really spoke to her parents a whole lot since. They moved away. And then in 2023, I had that reoccurring dream two nights in a row. And whenever I located her brother and he gave me her phone number, she told me her mom had just passed away two nights before that.
0: That's amazing. The connection was still there. That's a great story. Next up, Larry in New York. Hey, Larry, go for it.
7: Hey, George. Thanks for letting me on your show. It's always a pleasure.
0: Thank you.
7: And, George, I was Aliyah, which means dual citizen of Israel, as an American going to Israel in the 70s, became a citizen with a girlfriend, learned the language, and worked and served in Israel. And we lived there for a couple of years and came back. Now, October 7th is coming up, and I'm just bewildered at what's going on in the news media and what people say on the radio and TV. I mean, last week I listened to John Curtis, and at the end he goes, I'm tired of this. And he said, Israel started it, and Trump is extending it. And I stood up in bed. I said, what the heck is going on? Why is Israel to blame when October 7th was the trigger of the gun? It never would have happened on October 8th or 9th. It happened the 7th. There was a rock festival with Shabbat breakfast, and I saw some of those videos. No one should ever see those because you won't be the same. And it's just rotten that I think people don't understand that that was the date that that war started. And who started it? It wasn't the Israelis.
0: The Hamas.
7: It was Hamas with the assistance of the Palestinians. It wasn't just Hamas. The Palestinians helped.
0: You know what? If Yasser Arafat were alive, I bet he would not have done that.
7: No, I don't think so. It wouldn't have gone that avenue. This is a real radical group, Hamas and Hezbollah. They're so radical that it makes Yasser Arafat look like Mickey Mouse.
0: Yeah, no, you're right about that.
7: I agree with you. And I want to thank you for siding, being in the middle and siding for right against wrong, sir.
0: I always will. Thank you, Larry. Appreciate that. The time for one more quick question, then the break. Josh in Bakersfield, California. Josh, go for it.
8: So at my local community college, I told my former tutor that I was hunting feral pests in my own backyard, and he reported me to the school dean, and the staff of the school requested an interview with me, and the school dean staff interviewed me for like an hour and a half. I kid you not.
0: When you say you were hunting them, how were you doing it?
8: I was using my own air pistol in my own backyard. I made no threats. I didn't say I was going to shoot anybody or bring my gun to school.
0: What kind of trouble did you get into after they interviewed you?
8: I didn't get into any legal trouble at all. I just think it's incredibly stupid that they would interview me when there's no irrefutable proof that the even the majority of all the shootings broadcasted on mainstream media were even real to begin with.
0: Well, the problem with that, Josh, is, and though you're right, is if you were somebody who did something wrong and they didn't check into you, they would be responsible, and they could, it would come down on them. And we've seen this happen so many times where people know something's wrong, but they just don't act on it, and then something horrendous happens. So I don't blame them for doing what they did. What they owe you is an obvious apology. It's in an explanation to tell you what happened and why they did what they did. But crazy times. All right, don't forget, Tom's looking for more ghost stories for our Ghost to Ghost show October 30th. The lines will be open the last couple hours, so if you're lucky enough to get through, that's great. But what he wants to do is ensure that your great ghost story gets on the program. That's why he needs an email. And if you just go to coasttoghostam.com in the highlight reel, click the Ghost to Ghost button. I think it's the second to the last. And then fill out the information and then tell him your ghost story, but include your phone number so he can get back to you and everything else. And when we come back in a moment on Coast to Coast, we're going to talk about crop formations with Simeon Hine. 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
8: Apple tech is getting pricier. It's never been a cheap investment to own Apple gear, be it a phone, tablet, computer, watches, TV box, speakers, or earphones. Apple's devoted fans have always rationalized the higher price tag by arguing everything from aesthetic style to security and reliability. And much of that has been vindicated through the years. But now Apple says prices of MacBooks and iPad tablets are slated to go up even more, and that things like HomePods and Apple TVs cost more now too. Even that new lower-cost MacBook Neo will see its retail price jump $100. Apple blames the price increases on increased costs for semiconductors, as the AI and data center industry is putting a hefty demand on what is currently capable to be manufactured. Prices on iPhones are stable for the moment, but those too could increase later this year. Apple's stock, however, took a dip in reaction to the news. With Fox on Tech, I'm Eben Brown, Fox News.
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10: The quote, "Play it again, Sam," is one of the most famous misquotes in cinema history. It was never actually spoken in the classic 1942 film Casablanca. In the movie, Ilse Lund, played by Ingrid Bergman, says this:
11: "Play it, Sam. Play as time goes by."
10: Later, Rick Blaine, played by Humphrey Bogart, addresses Sam as well.
12: "You played it for her, you played it for me."
10: At no point does anyone say, "Play it again, Sam." The misquote gained traction through cultural references, parodies, and reinterpretations of the film. It was further popularized by the title of Woody Allen's 1972 movie, Play It Again, Sam. Over time, the phrase entered popular culture as a shorthand reference to the iconic scenes involving the song, As Time Goes By.
13: "Remember this, a kiss is just a kiss."
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14: Does the government need artificial intelligence to regulate artificial intelligence? This was one of the big questions lawmakers posed to tech experts in a hearing that focused on the opportunities and challenges that AI poses to healthcare, education, and the workplace. Republican Senator Bill Cassidy chairs the Help Committee.
15: If government is going to keep track of AI and all its whatever, does government need to develop its own AI as a regulatory agency to monitor the AI?
14: The hearing comes on the heels of a report released by Senator Bernie Sanders, which estimates AI could replace more than 100 million workers over the next decade.
16: "We want to rebuild manufacturing in America, but that won't mean anything to a worker if it is the robots doing the manufacturing."
14: And a bipartisan focus remains on protecting children who interact with AI chatbot systems. Lawmakers recently heard from parents who say chatbots encourage their children to take their own lives. With Fox on Tech, Alexandria Hoff, Fox News.
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8: Is your old password easy for someone to guess? Apple can help you to get that changed. Among all the announcements of improvements coming to Apple's AI, there's one new feature Apple hopes will give its users a more secure feeling. For a while now, Apple's Passwords app has been able to identify potentially weak or compromised passwords for your accounts and prompt you to create new ones that would be harder to crack. Starting with iOS 27, the Passwords app will be able to just go ahead and update passwords on your behalf. The feature is part of the improved Apple intelligence boosted by Google Gemini, as passwords are stored on the app anyway and only used to log into various accounts with passcodes or biometrics like Face ID. It's less work and more security for the Apple user. iOS 27 should be available this fall for all Apple iPhones going back to iPhone 11. With Fox on Tech, I'm Eben Brown, Fox News.
5: Take a pause.
17: Your backyard may be a quiet paradise, but it's not the safest place for pets. Dr. Lance Wheeler of Texas A&M University with just some of the hazards.
18: Lilies are extremely dangerous. Sago palm is highly toxic and can cause acute liver failure. Blue-green algae can be found in ponds and standing water and can be rapidly fatal. And then flowering plants such as oleander, azaleas, rhododendrons, and foxglove can affect the heart.
17: Then there are all the pesticides, herbicides, and other chemicals that can cause
18: vomiting, diarrhea, lethargy, and weakness, tremors or seizures.
17: But why are cats and dogs so vulnerable compared to people?
18: Because they walk directly on treated surfaces and then groom themselves.
17: So vets say go for pet safe organic lawn products, unless you want to try to put sneakers on the dog. Take a pause. Jill Nick.

0: the forecourt. Since then, nearly 200 celebrities have followed, each leaving their unique stamp on history. John Wayne added his fist print, Groucho Marx pressed in his cigar, and Marilyn Monroe left behind an earring. Though recent ceremonies have increased for publicity reasons, being immortalized in concrete remains a true honor. Matt Murphy, Fox News.
1: This is House Call for Health. A shot to reversing aging has long been sci-fi plot material, but now it's edging closer to reality. The world's first reverse aging drug was injected into a human earlier this month. Boston-based biotechnology firm Life Biosciences has begun dosing patients in a milestone FDA human trial aimed at reversing age-related vision loss. The experimental gene therapy is called ER100 and works to essentially clean up the instructions that DNA provides, allowing cells to remember how to function as they once did. If the current trial proves ER100 is safe and effective, scientists will likely jump to find where else in the body it could work. The current trial for ER100 is small on purpose, so participants can be closely monitored. The therapy is injected directly into the eye, and then it's activated later by a course of antibiotics, which serve like an on-off switch for the treatment. For more health news, go to foxnewshealth.com. House Call for Health, I'm Anna Eliopoulos, Fox News.
2: Take a pause.
3: Dr. Evan McLean of the University of Arizona has a theory.
4: Big dogs don't seem to get dementia at earlier ages. Is there something about being a big dog that inherently protects your brain? And we think that one possibility here is that, yes, there is.
3: He and his team are looking into a growth hormone found in dogs called IGF-1. It's one of the things responsible for the variation in body size that we see in dogs, like tiny chihuahuas and big Great Danes.
4: Dogs who have higher IGF-1 concentrations in their blood are going to be more robust to cognitive aging.
3: McLean's teams will measure growth hormone levels in about 75 dogs over 2 years.
4: We hope that by making discoveries about healthy aging in dogs, we will learn things that not only can help dogs live better lives, but that can also translate into human medicine and yield advances that will help people live happier and healthier lives.
3: Take a pause. Jill Nato, Fox News.
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2: Take a pause.
3: Tammy Reichen of Reno, Nevada was thrilled to get a call from someone claiming to be from a vet hospital saying her cat Lulu had been found, but the cat was hit by a car and needed emergency surgery.
6: When he sent the picture and I saw her whole shoulder cut open, that was devastating.
3: That caller demanded thousands of dollars for treatment, but police suspect the photo was a fake generated by AI aimed at parting Tammy from her money.
6: They're monsters. I think it's cruel to use an animal, somebody's family, to hurt them that way. It's just not fair.
3: Reno police spokesman Hunter Mercurio.
7: With this new scam, they're using AI in order to tug on the heartstrings of the victim's emotions.
3: Police say if you get a call like this one, hang up. Then call the vet hospital and tell them about it and contact law enforcement. No word yet on what happened to Lulu the cat. Take pause. Jill Nato, Fox News.
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0: For generations, children have been squishing, molding, and creating endless masterpieces with Play-Doh. But did you know Play-Doh was once a wallpaper cleaner? In the 1930s, Noah McVicker of Cincinnati's Cuttall Products created the clay-like substance to remove soot from coal-heated homes. But after World War II, demand for wallpaper cleaner dropped as people switched to gas and electric heating, which didn't produce soot. Enter Kay Zufall, a nursery

0: school teacher who saw kids using the putty for crafts. She persuaded her brother-in-law, Joe McVicker, Noah's nephew, to rebrand it as a children's toy in 1956. They formed Rainbow Crafts Company and renamed the multicolored non-toxic substance Play-Doh. It quickly exploded in popularity, and by the 1960s, Play-Doh was a household name. Now owned by Hasbro, it has since remained a classic with over 700 million pounds sold. Matt Murphy, Fox News.
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2: Android apps better respect your battery life. Google says it will soon enforce new rules on app developers for the Android platform that would penalize their products if they too often cause one's device battery to rapidly drain. The problem, Google says, is with something known as wake locks, which keep the Android device in an awake mode even if the screen is off. Certain apps can prolong this feature's use, using up too much of the battery's charge. Google says starting early next year, apps that do this might find that a warning label is affixed to the app listing on Google's Play Store, and that it could even result in the app being deprioritized in the store. The new policy follows Google's goal for core technical quality metrics, which has been used to push developers to limit app crashes and buggy code. Device power usage has also been a complaint of users. With Fox on Tech, I'm Eben Brown, Fox News.
3: This is House Call for Health. A recent study suggests working remotely could take a serious toll on mental health. It finds working from home substantially increases isolation and worsens mental well-being, especially for people living alone. Researchers analyzing data from five nationwide surveys involving more than 500,000 American workers between 2011 and 2024. The findings showed mental distress increased for everyone between the pre- and post-pandemic periods, but rose significantly more among people in remote jobs. Those workers spending about 1.1 additional waking hours alone per day compared with non-remote workers. Also, the increase in mental distress doubled among workers living alone compared to those living with family. However, the study did not focus on productivity or potential benefits like skipping stressful commutes. The study is published in the journal Science. For more health news, go to foxnewshealth.com. House Call for Health. I'm Lisa Brady, Fox News.
4: Take a pause.
5: Got a fat cat? A pudgy pooch? The Association for Pet Obesity Prevention says 33% of cat owners and 35% of dog owners believe their pets are overweight. But don't blame your pet.
6: Too many treats. Probably not measuring our food correctly either.
5: Veterinarian Amber Karwacki of Philadelphia says read the label on your animal's feed.
6: Every brand of food has a different calorie count, so you're going to want to look at your bag of food. There'll be a little graph there showing you what to feed your dog.
5: What to do if you have been messing up?
6: If you look at your bag of food and say you're feeding like a way more amount than you should be, then you're going to gradually work your way down to what you should be doing.
5: And when it comes to treats, dogs can be easy. Instead of the high-calorie bacon treats, try popcorn or apple slices. Keeping your cat happy while cutting calories may be tougher, but try canned pumpkin or catnip. Take pause for Portly Pets. Jill Nato, Fox News.
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0: Here's a surprising connection. Guinness beer and the Guinness Book of World Records are related. In 1951, Sir Hugh Beaver, managing director of Guinness Brewery, was hunting in Ireland when he argued with friends about which bird was Europe's fastest game bird. They couldn't settle the debate because there was no reliable reference book. Beaver realized pub arguments like this happened constantly, and people needed to settle disputes about world records. So in 1954, he hired twin brothers Norris and Ross McWhirter to compile a book of superlatives. The first Guinness Book of Records was published in 1955 as a marketing tool. The idea was brilliant. Give pubs a reference book to settle arguments, and customers would stay longer drinking Guinness. The book became wildly popular, eventually becoming the world's best-selling copyrighted book. Matt Murphy, Fox News.
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0: We think of a honeymoon as a romantic getaway, a chance for newlyweds to celebrate, travel, and spend their first days of marriage together, but the word has a surprisingly bittersweet origin. It first appeared in English in the 1500s, combining honey, symbolizing the sweetness of new love, and moon, reflecting the idea that sweetness, like the moon, can slowly fade with time. Another theory traces it to a medieval Northern European custom, where newlyweds drank mead, a honey-based alcohol, for about 4 weeks or one full lunar cycle, believed to bring fertility, good fortune, and happiness in marriage. In the 1800s, wealthy British couples began taking post-wedding trips, originally to visit relatives who couldn't attend the ceremony, and often to introduce the bride to extended family she had not yet met. The tradition soon spread beyond the upper class, especially with the rise of rail travel, before evolving into the honeymoon getaway we know today. Matt Murphy, Fox News.
3: This is House Call for Health. There's new advice for parents hoping to help children avoid egg allergies, with a change in exposure guidelines saying babies can be introduced to eggs by 6 months of age. A new study published this week in the journal JAMA Pediatrics finding that early introduction has led to a more than 17% drop in egg allergies among children. Previous guidance told parents to keep eggs away from babies until 1 to 3 years of age, especially if they were at risk of food allergies or had a family history of them. Egg allergies are known to be one of the most prominent allergies in children, with an estimated 1.3% of kids under age 5 affected by them. Unrelated to that study, there are several foods accounting for about 90% of childhood food allergies. Along with eggs, they include cow's milk, tree nuts, peanuts, wheat, soy, sesame, fish, and shellfish. For more health news, go to foxnewshealth.com. 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
7: I'm Bill Hemmer, and these are the most impactful moments in American history. Controversial at large, but revered by the black community, Malcolm X became a civil rights icon due to his articulation of African-American struggles and his unapologetic advocacy for black empowerment. Though once a spokesman for the Nation of Islam, Malcolm X had grown disillusioned with the organization's leadership and evolved his own views on race before ultimately parting ways from the group. On February 21st, 1965, Malcolm X stood before a crowd at Harlem's Audubon Ballroom. Then, shots echoed, onlookers screamed. Malcolm X was killed by three men, all members of the Nation of Islam. The assassination did not kill his message, nor did it silence his voice. In death, Malcolm X was immortalized as a symbol of pride and radical courage for generations to come. I'm Bill Hemmer, Fox News.
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2: One big player in the AI chatbot world is now banning kids from a wide range of its services. Character.ai will no longer allow minors to use its chatbots in an unrestricted fashion. The move is a response to growing concerns that kids interacting with artificial intelligence personalities are not given appropriate safety considerations. There have been reports of chatbots getting inappropriate with underage users. Character.ai is also the defendant in a lawsuit by a mother who claims the service's chatbots influenced her teenage son to take his own life. The company says it will use age verification to make sure only adults are able to have full access, and then starting in November, child users will be subjected to a 2-hour daily time limit. Further, they're developing new features for kids only, which focuses on content creation such as videos. With Fox on Tech, I'm Eben Brown, Fox News.
4: Take a pause.
5: We want to tell you about Tortellini, an endangered green sea turtle at the Kansas City Zoo and Aquarium. Tortellini had a problem. Her butt was floating up out of the water. The aquarium's Stu Clausen.
8: So she was actually the victim of a boat strike out in the wild, which caused some injuries to the back of her shell. And because of that, her back end floats up.
5: Enter engineers from the Kansas City National Security Campus. These folks usually make non-nuclear components for the nation's nuclear weapons stockpile. But this time, they developed a special harness that adds just the right weight so Tortellini's butt can stay in the water.
8: They did all the manufacturing and design for us.
5: And it looks like Tortellini's backside has been rescued.
8: In her natural position, without the harness, she almost sits at 90 degrees. So seeing her nice and even, swimming easily and calmly through the tank, it's so satisfying to see her like that.
5: Take a pause. Jill Nato, Fox News.
9: 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You might think that finding the cash to contribute to your 401k is the hardest part of saving for retirement, but selecting the right investments can also be challenging. For this reason, many people park their money in a target date fund. According to Vanguard, around 60% of 401k plan participants had their money in this type of fund last year. Target date funds can be an effective selection for some, but if you rely on one, you may wind up sacrificing growth potential in your 401k. Target date funds are designed to be a one-size-fits-most solution. The problem, though, is that not all savers have the same goals, risk tolerance, and financial situation. If you're willing to take a more hands-on approach, you may find that you're able to score higher returns and reduce your fees at the same time. Now, this doesn't mean that target date funds are a bad choice for savers in general, but if you don't look outside of a target date fund, you may end up with sluggish returns, saving you money. Hillary Barsky, Fox News. Saving you money, I'm Hillary Barsky. Saving a lot of dough might seem like a tough thing to accomplish, but according to GoBankingRates.com, if you follow some steps, you could save up to 10 grand in 3 months. In order to do so, you need to set a goal and a budget. It's also a good idea to find the right savings account to stash your cash and pay down your debt. You can either try the snowball debt method, which focuses on paying off your smallest debts first, or the avalanche method, which focuses on paying off your debts in order of the highest interest rate to the lowest. Next, evaluate and limit spending and determine where you can shave unnecessary expenses. Also, try increasing income streams by picking up odd jobs or side hustle. And it may be time to reevaluate some of your lifestyle choices, even if that means temporarily sacrificing your creature comforts. If you try combining some aspects of your financial situation, you might be surprised how quickly you can increase your savings. Saving you money, Hillary Barsky, Fox News.
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0: Traffic lights help drivers navigate intersections today, but the origin of the red, yellow, and green fixture can be traced back to railroad signals. Before cars, railroads used red for stop because it had the longest wavelength, making it the easiest to see from a distance. Trains take at least a mile to stop, so visibility was crucial. Originally, green meant caution and white meant all clear, but conductors mistook starlight for a white signal. So to prevent accidents, green replaced white. Early traffic lights had only red and green until 1920, when Detroit police officer William Potts introduced yellow. The three-way traffic light was patented in 1923, and yellow became the caution signal due to its visibility. Yellow was also the original color of stop signs, as it was easier to see at night, but with the development of reflective materials, red became the standard for stop signs. Matt Murphy, Fox News.
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0: The phrase paint the town red means going out to celebrate wildly, but its origin may be more literal than you think. Many historians trace it to an infamous night in 1837 in the English town of Melton Mowbray. A group of young aristocrats led by the Marquis of Waterford went on a drunken spree, vandalizing buildings, signs, and even a toll gate by literally painting them red. Local records show the men were later fined for the damage, and the incident became a cautionary tale about elite excess. While it can't be proven the phrase started that night, it's widely believed the episode helped cement the saying into everyday language. By the late 19th century, paint the town red was appearing in print as a way to describe all-out celebration. So when someone says they're painting the town red, the phrase may trace back to a night when someone actually did with a paintbrush. Matt Murphy, Fox News.
7: I'm Bill Hemmer, and these are the most impactful moments in American history. May 25th, 1978. A seemingly normal package arrived at the campus of Northwestern University, addressed to a professor, Buckley Crist. Professor Crist immediately became suspicious of the
10: unfamiliar package and alerted campus security. Officer Terry Marker opened the box, triggering a homemade bomb to detonate, injuring his hand. The explosion marked the first attack tied to the domestic terrorist who would later become known as the Unabomber, known only by a sketch of a faceless figure with sunglasses and a hoodie. His name was Ted Kaczynski. Over the course of 17 long years, he terrorized the country, sending out sophisticated handmade bombs that killed three and injured 23 others, until the day he was captured by the FBI in 1996. I'm Bill Hemmer, Fox News.
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11: 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And if you're just joining us for the first time, nice to have you along today. I want to start by sending a big thank you out to our sponsor, Dr. Newton's Naturals. 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And I want you to check them out when you have a chance, because they really have some great products to improve your health and the health of your family. Okay, on today's show, we're talking about vitamin D, sometimes referred to as the sunshine vitamin. But folks, here's the problem. Many of us aren't getting enough sunshine lately between slathering on those powerful sunscreens and spending more time indoors. And what it really comes down to is this vitamin D deficiency that's out there is causing an avalanche of health problems for 70% of our population, ranging from pain, loss of balance, muscle weakness, depression, increased blood pressure, arthritis, memory loss, and even a compromised immune system. And I have Dr. Michael Pincus with me today to talk about the most effective way to get vitamin D. Dr. Pincus, it's good to talk to you again.
12: Chris, it's great to be back. Thank you.
11: You know, many of you know that Dr. Pincus is a nationally recognized authority on natural and alternative health. He's a successful chiropractor.
13: An identification. I'm Paul Stevens, Fox News. The co-pilot who allegedly attacked that Fly Dubai pilot on Wednesday has finally been ID'd.
14: 29-year-old Omani national Haman al-Hammami. It's also being reported he was born in the United Arab Emirates. Reportedly in 2024, he was grounded by Oman Air over concerns he had adopted radical Islamic views. Fly Dubai reportedly failed to check with Oman Air before hiring the co-pilot who worked for that airline less than a year at the time of Wednesday's attack. The United Arab Emirates saying the co-pilot used the cockpit's crash axe to attack the captain while attempting to carry out a, quote, terrorist attack.
13: And that is Fox's Chanley Painter. Israeli Prime Minister Benjamin Netanyahu saying that Israeli authorities are still looking into whether or not the suspect acted alone on the attack or whether he had assistance from others. President Trump headlining a midterm election rally in Mobile, Alabama.
15: President Trump telling the crowd,
16: earlier today, I spoke with members of the G7 nations, and I'm pleased to report that we have reached an agreement for Europe to release massive amounts of diesel fuel from the heavily stocked reserves, and that's starting immediately.
15: Saying he believes the war with Iran will end soon after the midterm elections and bring oil prices down.
16: 32 days from now, we're going to elect Tommy Tuberville as your next governor.
15: And praising GOP candidates in Alabama. Kristen Goodwin, Fox News.
13: The president stopped part of a midterm election campaign tour to promote Republicans. He also made stops in Oklahoma and Texas on Thursday. He heads to Ohio later on today. A federal court in Texas Friday temporarily blocking the Trump White House from building a border wall and other infrastructure across that state's Big Bend region. 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
12: You're taking a multivitamin and you think you're covered. That's why you're on 6 or 8 or 10 different prescription drugs. I'll tell you that right now. Because your body is not getting enough D. The other thing is that vitamin D is an oil. You don't absorb oils in your body. They're very difficult to digest.
17: Okay.
12: So I've come up with my own vitamin D, which I call Dr. Pincus's vitamin D3 formula.
17: So, Dr. Pincus, what makes your fast melt vitamin D formula so unique?
12: Well, Chris, first of all, I put 5,000 units of vitamin D3 per serving in each tablet so you can actually feel the difference. I wanted to give you enough dosage so it really goes to work. Second, I use the right type of vitamin D in my formula, which is superior and readily available so your body can digest it, and this is known as vitamin D3. And third, my formula is a fast-melt tablet that's available for immediate absorption.
17: You know, you mentioned that vitamin D is an oil. So how were you able to make your formula into a fast-melt?
12: Well, good question, Chris. Here's what I've done. I've worked with an advanced team of scientists, and these guys, they know their stuff, and they're using this technology to convert vitamin D, which is an oil, into a dry powder. And once they do that, they put it in this fast dissolving melt for immediate absorption and quick results that you can feel.
17: What's some of the feedback that you're getting, Dr. Pincus, from people that are taking your fast melt D3?
12: Well, I'm getting tons of feedback. You know, I've got people that email me. Here's an email from Betty, and she writes, I was diagnosed with a severe vitamin D deficiency, and she said she tried many other vitamin supplements.
17: Okay.
12: And then she discovered my D3, and she said she went back to her doctor, had her blood test, and her blood test went back into a normal range just within weeks.
17: Wow. All right, folks, I want to take a moment here to let you listeners know that if you want to try Dr. Pincus's vitamin D3 formula, there's a special toll-free number for you to call. 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And remember, folks, you have absolutely nothing to lose here because Dr. Pincus's vitamin D3 formula is guaranteed to be safe and effective or your money back. And when you do call and order, you will not be automatically enrolled in one of those monthly subscription programs. This is a one-time order. So the number to call is 1-800-476-5613. I'll give it to you again. It's 1-800-476-5613. All right, for those of you just joining us, I have Dr. Michael Pincus on the line with us today. We've been talking about Dr. Pincus's fast melt vitamin D3 formula, and this vitamin D deficiency is really an epidemic now, causing all kinds of health concerns. But the issue is, even if you're trying to get vitamin D back in your body, you're most likely taking the wrong type or the wrong form of vitamin D the wrong way, maybe not even getting enough of it. And Dr. Pincus, why don't we start here by talking about, you know, why is this deficiency such an epidemic, despite all of the awareness and the products that you see on the store shelves containing vitamin D?
12: Well, yeah, that's a good point. 70% of us in this country are deficient in vitamin D. The fact is that your body needs vitamin D. This is a hormone that should be there, and it's not there. And the statistics show that back in the 70s when we started getting cable networks and, of course, with the Internet, we're not going outside, and most of us get no vitamin D from the sun.
17: What makes your FastMelt D3 formula a much better choice?
12: Well, Chris, first of all, I put 5,000 units of vitamin D3 per serving in each tablet so you can actually feel the difference. Second, I use the right type of vitamin D in my formula. And third, I've worked with an advanced team of scientists, and they're using this technology to put it in this fast dissolving melt for immediate absorption and quick results that you can feel.
17: Now, is your FastMelt vitamin D3 formula manufactured here in the U.S., Dr. Pincus?
12: Yeah, absolutely. My formula is manufactured right here in the USA, Chris. In fact, we have a facility that is a CGMP certified lab, which means current good manufacturing practices. And this is an FDA mandated set of rules that we follow. As a matter of fact, just recently the FDA came in and did an inspection and they said, hey guys, keep up the good work.
17: Now, you mentioned earlier that there's a strong connection between vitamin D and diabetes. Talk a little bit about how your FastMelt D3 formula could help folks that are dealing with diabetes or even at risk of getting diabetes.
12: Well, yeah, diabetes is a huge problem. And in type 2 diabetics, what we find is that there's plenty of insulin in the body, but the insulin is not recognized by the cells. And so what vitamin D3 does is it takes that problem and it seems to fix it. Now, they've studied vitamin D3 and it's improved this insulin signature by 60%. And just to give you a comparison, the most popular diabetic drug improves at 13%.
17: Wow. Now, let me ask you this, Dr. Pincus. How can your FastMelt D3 formula help boost your immune system?
12: Vitamin D is responsible for 200 different chemicals that your immune cells produce to fight off bacteria and viruses. Listen, if you're someone that's susceptible to having any type of cold, flu, I would start right now taking one of my vitamin D3 melts every day. And one of the nice things about this is that besides your immune system being better, you'll find your energy better, you'll find less pain, less arthritic type pain, more mobility, flexibility, better muscle strength. And if you're someone who's concerned about falling, you'll have better balance and a better sense of walking, which is so important, is it?
17: So, and how do you take it, Dr. Pincus?
12: You can take it in the morning, you can take it at night. You don't need water, and you put it in your mouth, and, you know, maybe count to 30, it's gone.
17: Wow. And maybe you can share again, for those that may have just joined us, some of the responses that you get from people that have been taking your formula, and what kind of results have they seen?
12: Let me tell you my own story. So over the summer, I didn't take as much of my D3. I was actually traveling, and I ran out of it. So what happened to me is, you know, I'm basically pain-free, but all of a sudden, I started having pain in my hand. I go, what is this? This is weird. But then I realized that I had run out of my D3 formula, and I went off of it for several weeks. And the minute I started going on it, it took about 7, maybe 8 days, the pain went away.
17: Wow.
12: Crazy, isn't it?
17: That's how you know something's working, right? If you stop and the health issues come back, well, there's your answer.
12: That's the best test that anyone can listen to, especially if you're on the fence. You're going, well, I wonder if this is really for me. And what I would do, Chris, is next time you give out the number to have people order, is go ahead and order it. I know you mentioned it's a risk-free offer, and go ahead and try it yourself and stay on it for 5, 6 weeks. And then if you're still doubted, then go off of it and see if anything gets worse.
17: And again, folks, I want to take a moment here to let you listeners know that if you want to try Dr. Pincus's vitamin D3 formula, there's a special toll-free number for you to call. 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And when you do call and order, you'll not be enrolled in any of those monthly subscription programs. This is a one-time order, folks. So the number to call is 1-800-476-5613. I'll give it to you again. It's 1-800-476-5613. So what do you think, folks? Are you one of the 70% of people listening most likely taking the wrong type of vitamin D supplement? Joining us today is our good friend Dr. Michael Pincus, and we've been talking about his Fast Melt vitamin D3 formula. And Dr. Pincus, what you're saying is that most of us are deficient in vitamin D. And because of that deficiency, it's causing health issues like pain, muscle weakness, immune problems, and that most vitamin D supplements are not the best form. And more importantly, it's not the right amount of vitamin D to really make an impact. Is that what you're saying?
12: Yeah, it's exactly what I'm saying, Chris. It's a multifaceted problem where, one, we're not getting enough vitamin D3 in our system.
17: Mm-hmm.
12: Vitamin D3 is responsible for activating 2,000 different genes in the body, controlling everything from diabetes to hormone production to muscle strength, heart beating correctly, digestion, immune system. It's a really long list, and honestly, it surprised me because in medical school, we learned that vitamin D was necessary for the bones. We get enough being outside and in our milk, and end of story.
17: Right.
12: And for the first 20-some years of my practice, I never prescribed vitamin D. I just didn't think it was necessary. And then in the early 2000s, the studies started coming out, and now there's over 2,300 studies that just show that vitamin D is absolutely necessary. It's not just a good idea. It's absolutely necessary. It's a hormone that should be in the body, and it's not there.
17: Can you share some of that research, Dr. Pincus? And more importantly, what's the conclusion of the research related to vitamin D?
12: Well, one of the biggest studies ever on vitamin D were from the U.S. Navy.
17: Okay.
12: So I think it was like 145,000 men and women were studied, and they found that the number one non-combat reason that people died in the Navy was due to melanoma.
17: So skin cancer.
12: So I'm reading this study, you know, I kind of paused right there, and I went, yeah, it makes sense. You know, people are out on the decks of ships in the equator and all over the world, and they're getting the harmful
17: exposure,
12: UV sun rays, and they're developing skin cancer. But then I read on, and it said most of the victims were office workers, like clerks and people in hangars and inside. And I went, oh, my God.
17: Hmm.
12: So it was a link going back to vitamin D deficiency in the body.
17: What about muscle and bone strength? Can your D3 formula help with that?
12: Yeah, it's critical. Like if you're someone that's over 50, especially, you're seeing a progression of the core muscles in your body starting to slow down. First, it's kind of a clumsiness that people kind of feel like they're getting clumsy physically. And then it's a lack of flexibility that you start to stiffen up. And you feel it at night, especially if you're in bed, rolling from side to side. You'll wake up with your knees hurting, your legs are restless, your shoulders hurt. That's that stiffness setting in that's associated with the lack of this vitamin D3 in my formula. So if you're someone listening right now and you're having a lot of joint pain, bone pain, muscle pain, fibromyalgia, I would say start on my formula like immediately and start taking one or two of my vitamin D3s a day for the first week or two to get your doses up quickly.
17: So let me ask you about these gummy vitamins. Does that work? Can you put enough vitamin D into a little gummy bear, and is that the best way to get it in your body?
12: No, of course not, Chris. You know, they'll go to any type of lengths to try to market things that seem good, but you're taking a lot of sugar and gelatin and wax. My thing is, it's not what you take, it's what your body absorbs.
17: Well, I want to talk more about what happens when people start taking your Fast Melt D3 formula.
12: Boy, that's a really good question, because the first area that vitamin D seems to affect is your energy, your sleep, your outlook, your moods, and then after being on it for a while, your core strength will come back. So for those of you who have slowed down, you're going to feel more energy, like physically. So it's kind of like feeling a little bit younger, Chris.
17: And who wouldn't want that?
12: Right.
17: And maybe you can share again, for those that may have just joined us, some of the responses that you get from people that have been taking your formula, and what kind of results have they seen?
12: Well, one of the surprising ones was I gave it to my brother-in-law, who had gone to his doctor and was very concerned about his cholesterol, his blood fat, and his weight. And I put him on my vitamin D3, and he went back in 3 months later, and his blood profile was perfect.
17: All right, I want to take a moment here to let you listeners know that, again, if you want to try Dr. Pincus's vitamin D3 formula, there is a special toll-free number for you to call right now. 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So that number to call is 1-800-476-5613. And keep in mind, folks, you have absolutely nothing to lose here, because Dr. Pincus's vitamin D3 formula is guaranteed to be safe and effective, or your money back. And when you do call and order, you're not going to be enrolled in one of those automatic monthly subscription programs. This is a one-time order. So I encourage you, the number to call is 1-800-476-5613. I'll give it to you again. It's 1-800-476-5613. So how about it, folks? I mean, what it really comes down to here is we're not getting the right form or enough vitamin D delivered the right way, which is why we have so many of these health concerns that you probably can't put your finger on. And Dr. Pincus, I want to start just recapping here that there are a couple different forms of vitamin D, and maybe explain why the typical form that you would find in most off-the-shelf D formulas is different from what you've put together here.
12: Well, there's vitamin D2 and there's vitamin D3. And D2 is the type of vitamin D that has to be activated by your body. So it has to be converted into vitamin D3. Vitamin D3 is the activated form, so it's ready to go to work. Now, the vitamin D3 that I use in my formula, I think it's the best, because I've seen the best results with myself, and my family, with my patients. Plus, I've worked with the lab where the people in the lab have taken this, and they test their blood every day to see how the D is going, and it's going up and out through the roof where it should be.
17: Wow. So, Dr. Pincus, I mean, who should consider taking your Fast Melt vitamin D formula?
12: Well, I would definitely start with kids for development and immunity. Obviously, young adults in their 20s need vitamin D to keep their immune system strong.
17: Mm-hmm.
12: Then men and women in their 30s, you're talking about heart health, immunity, cardiovascular problems start to turn on. But it's also the child-rearing years, and Vitamin D for pregnant women is very, very important.
17: Mm-hmm.
12: People in their 40s, that's when, you know, you start feeling more of those aches and pains like you've never felt before. You think you're getting older. And again, it's important for your hormones and to keep yourself physically active. And of course, when you're in your 50s, you start feeling stiffer. You can't golf. You can't play tennis. You know, you start becoming aware of your body not functioning.
17: Mm-hmm.
12: And then people over 60, I just wish that every senior citizen would go on this formula. Imagine living in your senior years where you have confidence in your balance and you're able to have the energy to get things done and
17: the mental
12: clarity. You know, this is more and more important as we go along because people are living longer, but the quality of life is not great.
17: You know, is it ever too late, Dr. Pincus, such that your Fast Melt D3 formula wouldn't be a worthwhile investment?
12: If you can see the breath on the mirror in the morning, then you know that you're a candidate for this. Because a lot of the things that people suffer from, they're suffering from a lack of this vitamin in their body. So it's never too late to try something like this. And the sooner you can get on my formula, the better odds you're going to have of having a really healthy, high energy, high mobility life from here on out.
17: Yeah, well, it makes a lot of sense. And Dr. Pincus, what can someone expect when they start taking your Fast Melt D3 formula?
12: Well, you're going to notice within the first several days that something's changing in your body because this kickstarts so many different cycles in your body that you'll start having less pain, having more energy, and having better mental clarity, better sleep. Your moods can be affected by this. Vitamin D3 is necessary to get these things running.
17: Well, Dr. Pincus, unfortunately, we only have a few minutes left. Anything else you want to share with our audience here in our final minutes?
12: For those of you listening, we've covered a lot of ground. Working with the body is tricky, as you know. And we're talking to your listeners of your show. You know, they're of all walks of life with all various conditions. And so I'm trying to give some good health advice here, Chris. The point is get yourself out of it. Get yourself on this formula and see for yourself. It's not against the law for you to try something to see if it works.
17: That's an, it's an interesting way to put it.
12: That's all we're doing. We're talking about nutrition. We're not talking about rocket science here.
17: Right,
12: but
17: right.
12: But there's a lot of science behind what I'm talking about. The key is to get on this formula and give it a month or two. Every day, take one of these things. And start to see improvements in your pain, your blood pressure, your blood sugar, your energy, your sleep habits. This is my appeal to your listeners to get on this formula and try it for themselves.
17: Well, Dr. Pincus, again, thank you for taking time to be with us today.
12: Thank you, Chris.
17: All right, folks. Well, here is your final opportunity. 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
20: For instance, the backyard flooded. They told me it drained.
21: Okay.
20: And we spent $6,600 on fixing that.
21: All right, fair enough.
20: Various things like that. But the main thing is that I told him, the owner of the house and the realtor, and my realtor told them that we sold our old house because of the chemical odors coming from a neighbor. And so this guy failed to disclose that they were building a pump, a sewer pump station from 400 feet away from the house. And it's causing all this type of chemical odors.
21: Oh, that's interesting. Okay. All right. That's interesting. Now we're not talking about a small claims lawsuit for $6,600. Now you're talking about this thing can blow wide open. For disclosure, is it something that it has to be disclosed? For example, the law says anybody dying in the house, you have to disclose that if the person died within 3 years. If the person died 3 years and 2 days ago, no disclosure is necessary. So I don't know exactly how it flows when you're talking about this issue, and that is pumping station, sewer system 400 feet away. Did they know? I would argue they should have disclosed. Okay. But then again, they're going to argue we didn't know there was going to be a smell. This was going to be underground. I mean, this is why it's going to get complicated. Anything else that goes on, I think that's the big one. But what other breaches are there that they didn't tell you about?
20: Well, they didn't tell me that there was a smelly farm. Probably about 800 feet from the house.
21: Where the hell do you live? Are you in the middle of a dairy farm? What's going on?
20: No, I'm in unincorporated San Diego County.
21: That's next to a sewer processing plant and a dairy farm right next to that?
20: They're in opposite directions.
21: Okay, so I'm assuming you got a great deal for your house. Wondering why it went for half price. Okay, so with all that being said and done, you have to talk to a real estate attorney. You got to, and you were represented by a real estate broker.
20: Yes.
21: Okay, you want to go to your broker, and because they have a duty to you too. So you say, I need help. I need the lawyer that is involved with the broker. And see if you can get some help there. Cause first of all, it sounds like there's an issue there legitimately. 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

0: This is Handle on the Law, Marginal Legal Advice, where I tell you, you have absolutely no case.
1: Marguerite. Hi, Marguerite. You're up. Welcome.
2: Welcome. Thank you. I'm nervous.
1: No, you should listen. Let me put it this way. You should not be nervous, and I'll tell you why. Just because there are millions of people actually listening to this question that you're about to ask, and you're about to be completely humiliated, do not be nervous, exactly. Okay? All right, what can I do for you, Marguerite?
2: All right, I asked a relative to come out to California to run a business for me and become partners, and this was all done verbally. No contract or anything. Very long story short, they agreed. They came out. The other half of that couple got a job out here. So they decided, fine, this is going to work out great. So they moved out here last year. And I gave them a place to live contingent on the fact that they run the business, and they did not.
1: Okay. Hold on. This was all verbally. Is that what you said? It was nothing written.
2: Yeah, it's a family member. Yes.
1: Okay.
2: Yes,
1: got it.
2: It's a family member.
1: Okay.
2: Yeah. So, and I wasn't thinking. I didn't think business. I thought, hey, it's a family member.
1: Right.
2: They can eventually take over the business, the whole enchilada.
1: What business, Marguerite? What business is it? What kind of business?
2: It's a facility for the elderly.
1: Oh, okay. And how old are you, Marguerite?
2: I'm 70.
1: 70. Okay, so you're going to put yourself in a facility that you own. It's very interesting.
2: There you go.
1: And the question is, are you going to charge yourself or are you going to give yourself a discount? And that's a very important question. Okay, so they came out. Did they help you run the business at all, or they just ignored the agreement, the verbal agreement?
2: Not really. They gave a couple of tours.
1: Okay.
2: A couple of things, and that was it.
1: Okay, and they were not getting paid for that. Do I have that right? They were getting a place to live in lieu of that.
2: A place, utilities, the works, yes.
1: Okay,
2: for
1: got
2: 6 months.
1: All right.
2: They lived there.
1: Yes. All right, so what happened?
2: So the one person that was supposed to attach themselves to the facility in order to work there, because you have to with DSS, did so. And worked 5 days and then called me screaming, saying that this was nothing like she thought it was going to be, that I had told her.
1: Okay, got it. All right, so what happened? I don't want a short story made long. So what happened?
2: Right. Okay, so I told them they'd need to move out. So they got mad and reported me to the state.
1: For what?
2: The state came out in this.
1: They reported you to state in terms of your facility, right? They're saying you were violating all kinds of laws because you... Okay.
2: And
1: what did the state say?
2: Unsubstantiated.
1: Oh, good. So you're good on that one. Okay, so what...

0: starters. Get them out of the place. Straight out eviction. You go to an eviction lawyer. How are you damaged? Just because they give tours and the agreement you had is not an agreement. It doesn't exist. It's as if it didn't exist. Okay. So now you have someone that gave free tours for the amount of time that they lived there for whatever period of time. That's over. You're evicted. Goodbye. And you have nothing to do with the business anymore. Now, damages beyond that, I don't know.
1: They sued me with they got an employment lawyer and sued me, and they're suing me for over $250,000.
0: Oh, I'm surprised they didn't sue you for $2.5 million or $25 million. Why not? You can sue for anything you want. You're going to have a defense. Now, do you happen to have business insurance?
1: Not for that, no.
0: Okay, well, you're going to have a lawyer and defend. There's not much you can do.
1: I did, and we went to arbitration, and they did not accept the money I was going to give them to get them.
0: All right, so now you're going to go through a hearing. Arbitration disappears, and now you're going to go through a full hearing.
1: Okay.
0: And then you're going to end up in court. You're going to have to defend. Based on what you say, they're not going to win. But what they do is you're basically being extorted is what's happening.
1: No, you are.
0: Some sleazeball lawyers that they've gotten hold of, and they're going to go after you for the purpose of getting some money from you. And how much did you offer them?
1: $11,000.
0: Okay, well, I wouldn't take it either. I would want a lot more than $11,000 under those circumstances. And they want $250,000 and they're not willing to settle. Is that correct?
1: Correct.
0: All right. Well, then you have to defend yourself. You have no choice. You have no choice.
1: Okay.
0: You've got to defend yourself and you're going to do fine. And it's horrible. And you're going to have to pay for a lawyer. And, that other lawyer is going to get nothing, but he's rolling the dice. He's rolling the dice too. And that's what happens. That's one of the best lawyers in the world, those people, right? That do that. There are lawyers who are out there that are pretty scammy. I'll tell you one kind of law that happens, especially here in California, maybe all over the country, is there are people that are professional plaintiffs and will go into restaurants, for example, and will go into the bathroom where they have ramps. Facilities now have to have ramps. And there is a minimum of X percentage of incline, and they will actually measure the incline. And if it's a quarter inch above what the incline is maxed to, they'll sue. And you have people that go around and do just that, and the same law firm represents them. And a lot of these small businesses are owned by immigrants who don't know our legal system, are afraid of our legal system. Oh my God, I don't want to get caught up with the law because they're just not familiar with it. And what they do is they end up settling for thousands of dollars. And in cases where there is a violation, there's a minimum, I think, of $7,500 that has to be paid. And the judge has absolutely no choice about it. If they come in and there it is, it's a quarter inch off, Your Honor. Therefore, they're in violation. And it's true. They're in violation for a quarter inch. Now, if they change the law to make it a reasonable violation, or if it's it's an unreasonable request, but that's not what the law says. So lawyers do that. Isn't that special? Lawyers do that. All right. Quick word about privacy. And I love talking about this. Why? Because none of us have privacy. If you think you do, you're dreaming. So what do you do about your privacy? Because every bit of information is there out there on the internet, online, about you, where you shop, where you, how much you pay for food, car you drive, where you work. I mean, all of it. So here's what happens. It's all out there. 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

0: 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Marginal legal advice, where I tell you, you have no case. Marilyn. Hi, Marilyn.
1: Hi, Bill. Okay, I'll get straight to the point. I live on Social Security only. I have a credit card and a checking account. I am unable to make the minimum monthly payment on the credit card. My fear is, can they contact the U.S. government?
2: No.
1: And seize my Social Security? Okay.
2: Nope.
1: And can they get a court order to go into my checking account?
2: Yep.
1: And take out the payment?
2: Yes, they can. And that is a lawsuit for money that's owed, Marilyn. So if you don't have the money to pay, they're going no place. Get your money out of that bank and put it someplace else.
1: Just with a different bank, in other words.
2: Yep.
1: Oh, okay.
2: Just get your money out, and then when you are going, how much money do you owe on credit card debt, Marilyn?
1: $5,700.
2: And that's one card, or is that several cards?
1: Just one.
2: All right. Well, so you get the money out. That's for starters. And then you'll get contacted, right? You owe the money, and you go, I don't have it, and I live on Social Security. Thank you very much. They can't take Social Security, by the way. They can take off, after a judgment, money that you have, and if it's in their own bank, they're going to grab it. That's why I'm telling you, go to another bank. And the other situation is, you don't want to go bankrupt, because that doesn't help. Are they going to go after you? They might, and they may get a judgment against you, Marilyn, but does it matter? Probably not. How old are you?
1: 74.
2: Yeah, 74. Okay. So how much do you use, your credit card right now?
1: I canceled it.
2: Oh, good.
1: When
2: so
1: I was
2: you're
1: going to
2: apply for a credit card someplace else. Because if you still have decent credit, you can get a credit card. And then they can sue you, and that doesn't affect the credit card. They're not going to yank the credit card. So I think you're going to be okay. And $5,700, I mean, they may sue you. They may not, but it's not going to help them, especially since you're only on Social Security. And then if someone does contact you, let's say there's a collection agency that does contact you, say, hey, a couple of things, okay? One, all I live is on Social Security, all right? I have every horrible disease you could ever think of, and I'm going to die next week. Knock your socks off. And that's what I would do. You're going to be fine. Okay?
1: Okay. Thank you,
2: Bill.
1: All right.
2: That's fair enough. That's tough. Living on Social Security. I mean, I've done that story over and over again. It is tough just to live on Social Security, particularly here in Southern California. Where home prices are beyond astronomical. I don't know how anybody gets started here. You know, my kids are saying, gee, I want to buy a house. How are you going to do that? How are you going to do that? My kids are 29. And a Cracker Jack house, right? Or a Cracker Box house. Or a house that's a Cracker Box or Jack. $1 million. I mean, $1 million. I broadcast out of Burbank, California, and out my window of the broadcast booth, I can see a whole bunch of houses off in the distance. They're 1,100 square feet, 1,200 square feet, two bedrooms, one bath, $1 million on tiny little lots. Welcome to Southern California. So I tell my kids, $1 million. Well, we want to buy a house. $200,000 down payment. $800,000 mortgage. You're sure going to do that anytime soon, aren't you? And if you live on Social Security, I don't know. I don't know how anybody lives on Social Security other than giving your address some dumpster outside of some office buildings. Christine. Hi, Christine.
3: Yes.
2: Yes, ma'am.
3: Hi. I have a question. Can somebody ruin my credit if I already had my credit frozen?
2: Sure. They can hack it. They can do all kinds of things. Yeah. I mean, it's harder. You freeze your credit. And by the way, if you have credit, that doesn't necessarily mean someone's going to ruin it. If they get your information, that's how someone ruins your credit. And also, if you've purchased anything or you hired a service or whatever and you haven't paid, even when you're right, they can ruin your credit.
3: Well, what happened was I found out my identity was compromised, so I froze my credit with all three bureaus. and someone was able to pick up the phone and call a call station. I don't know if I can use names of this company, but anyway, they bought a $1,400 brand new iPhone, had it shipped to an address in Pennsylvania. They have the iPhone, and now they're making me responsible for it.
2: And, well, who's making, who's making you responsible for it?
3: AT&T.
2: Okay.
3: Because the person bought it under my name.
2: All right, I got it. So, you're a victim of identity theft. I understand that.
3: Yes.
2: Have you called AT&T?
3: Yes.
2: They have a fraud department, as every phone carrier does, and say, hey, this is what happened. What are they saying?
3: They say you need to go online, fill out all this stuff. You need to get a police report. I got that. You need to fill out an affidavit, have it notarized, and put your Social Security online, and I'm not going to do that. I said, you're asking for me to do more.
2: I've
3: got to
2: tell you, if it's okay, if it's secured and you want to call them up and say, is this encrypted? By the way, I can find out your Social Security number tomorrow afternoon if I want. As a matter of fact, 10 minutes after
3: they
2: had
3: it. That's how they did it. That's how they did it. They had it.
2: All right. So if they have, okay, I understand. So, the bad guys already have your Social Security number. So why would you not give AT&T your Social Security number if that's the hoop they want to jump you, they want you to jump through to straighten this out?
3: Because I kind of thought it was them, it was an inside job because
2: there you go. Why don't you go ahead and accuse them of an inside job? Boy, that doesn't sound like a conspiracy theory to me. Why would AT&T get involved in having someone steal your identity and buy an iPhone and them keep it? Why would AT&T be interested in helping someone buy an iPhone using your identity? Just curious.
3: I think because they had the information they're using, only AT&T had that from my
2: No. Anybody can get it. Christine, there is no privacy. Anybody can get any information out there. There is no privacy. It doesn't exist. It's just a question of how much and how far someone wants to go. And if you are on the, if you're on the radar of some hacker or some program, you are screwed.
3: Well, this was the thing I asked them. I said, you should have done a credit check. And they said, we don't do a hard check. We only do a soft check. They never did a soft check.
2: All right. So? And?
3: So now I'm going to have people come after me, the credit, collection agency is going to be coming after me
2: Not if you do everything that AT&T says, and they're not going to turn it over to the collection agency until this is straightened out. But I agree with you. I think you should insist on telling them how they should do business. Let me tell you what you guys should do. You should run a hard credit. And they go, well, we don't. Well, you should. And I'm not going to get involved. And I'm
3: no, you should do a soft credit. But
2: But Christine, you can't, you know what? You can't do that. I mean, you can't tell them what to do. So you're going to get it straightened out eventually, because that's what happens. It's a mess. But if you can prove all of this happened and they want you to jump through every hoop in the world and you can't, you have to do it, and then cancel your subscription and go to T-Mobile or go to Verizon or whatever.
3: I don't have any subscription with them. I have nothing with them.
2: Okay, then go to, all right, then just switch plans. Okay, at the end of all this, switch plans. Okay.
3: I don't have a plan with them.
2: I understand. Then switch phone. Yeah. Switch phone carriers.
3: I don't have it. They're not my phone carrier. I don't have anything to do with them.
2: Okay. Then you really have to jump through the hoops. Then you have no choice. Someone stole your identity and signed up for the AT&T program, correct?
3: Yes. Yes,
2: all right.
3: Yes.
2: Well, you have to have them help you. And they're saying, we're willing to work with you. And here is what you have to do. You have to fill out this form, the affidavit, the notarization, yada, yada, yada. We need your Social Security number. And I would give it to them, but that's me. Christine, a lot of people wouldn't. And not giving the to them, all that guarantees is you will never get it straightened out. Okay.
3: So it doesn't do any good to freeze your credit. You could still get it. That doesn't
2: freezing
3: you
2: your credit doesn't
3: it.
2: Freezing your credit doesn't mean that AT&T you got hacked and you lost your identity and someone stole your number and bought a phone. What does freezing your credit have to do with that?
3: Well, I did it before they did all this. I don't know. I guess it doesn't. They don't have to do any kind.
2: No, they don't. I'm going to tell them how to do business. Yeah. I mean, come on. 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

0: The midterm blitz continues today. I'm Ann Carrick, Fox News. President Trump looking to boost Republican turnout.
1: The president rallies in Ohio this evening, a state he won by double digits 2 years ago. He spent Friday night in reliably red Alabama telling supporters in Mobile,
2: "I don't need the votes. I'm doing this. You know, I'm doing this and I'm not running for anything. But you're going to think of me as on the ballot, right? Everybody promise."
1: President Trump plans to hit dozens of states between now and the November 3rd elections, though his approval ratings nationwide have slipped. He dismisses those numbers, but concedes the party in power historically loses seats in midterm elections. Jared Halpern, Fox News.
0: A former Cornell University student filing a civil lawsuit against the school says she was drugged and gang raped in 2024. Fox's Eric Shawn.
3: The reports say that the Cornell student did tell the campus police that she was raped, but it seems that someone withheld that. New York Governor Kathy Hochul now appointing State Attorney General Tish James to investigate the Cornell co-ed identified as Jane Doe in court documents. Her claims that in 2024, she was drunk and drugged when seven members of the Chi Phi fraternity raped her for hours at their frat house. She gave a statement to Cornell University police, and new reports say that she did tell them she was raped, but that may not have been passed on to the district attorney.
0: The DA initially did not bring charges, saying the statement reported she agreed to the sexual activity. A 25-year-old dual UK-Iranian national man arrested Thursday on suspicion of plotting a terror attack is released on bail. Five British national men in their 20s initially arrested on suspicion of explosives and terror offenses near an airbase used by American bombers to strike Iran also released on bail. 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
7: I'm doing great. How are you doing? Always fun to be with you.
6: Always fun to be with you as well, too. Jeff, I'm doing great, and especially now that we're back on the radio here in Tucson, talking to our great listeners here every week on KNST. Jeff, we've turned the calendar to October. Most people aren't thinking about December 31st yet, but if you're retired or getting close to retirement, is this actually one of the more important planning periods of the year?
7: Well, I think the end of the year is always a great time to have a review and kind of reassess where you are during the year in the planning, whether your plan's working according to what you had hoped. Also, we're getting a little closer to knowing what that total income bracket you're going to be in and possibly know whether or not you have some room to do some Roth conversions, to take advantage of this year's tax code, to take advantage of making some conversions and paying taxes now at a lower rate, maybe on less money than you would in the future. That's a big part of what we do in December and even up till December. But yeah, you know, once you have about three quarters under the belt, which we do now, it's time to kind of look at that final quarter, see where you are, see what withdrawals you have to make, make sure that the required minimum distributions are going to be met by the end of the year. Make sure if there's any extra tax planning you can do, you can also do it. Also, it's a great time to reassess risk, reassess your own goals, find out if you were over budget or under budget so far this year based on the income plan that you'd set up maybe years ago or maybe just recently. It's a good time to reassess how your spending is going, how the performance of those accounts are going, whether your principal protected accounts are still safe, whether they're continuing to provide that income that you want. If you have some risk assets that you're not really sure about and that you're a little bit nervous about, you know, how they're working, maybe it's time to reassess your risk tolerance too. Maybe move some of those profits off the table that we've had in the last few years. Make sure that if a market correction comes, it doesn't hurt you on that risk money that you set aside as well. So it's a great time to reassess everything. I would say we do most of our annual reviews near the end of the year. And if we do more than one, it would be when a lot of those things like the insurance policies, annuities, and other things would come up for renewal time, because we have strategy decisions to make, income decisions to make. And those have effects on your annual taxes, and also has lifetime effects on your spending plan in general. So typically we do two reviews a year with most clients or more. But the first one is just kind of an annual review, not the fiscal or calendar year, but it's really like your client review from the month when all those assets or those contracts that you set up when you first came aboard, like if it was in June, then maybe we'd have a June meeting on a regular basis. But the end of the year, don't forget that one. Add that in it. If you're just doing an annual review mid-year and you don't have that chance to squeeze out all those extra tax savings by doing some extra planning at the end of the year, make sure you're calling your advisor and setting that up. We proactively do that anyway. Generally speaking, if we have a review, we already know that we're going to be meeting at the end of the year. So between Thanksgiving and Christmas, that's usually what we do, is we just have a nice holiday party with our premier family, meeting everybody in the office and doing reviews and deciding how much tax planning we're going to do and if there's any adjustments we need to make for the following year.
8: So Jeff, let's start with something that has a very real deadline, required minimum distributions, RMDs. What should someone be checking right now?
7: Well, first of all, every year, if you're past that age of 70, if you were young enough to have to start taking them at age 70, then 72, 73 currently, and in a few years, it's going to be 75 is the age where you have to take a certain amount of your money out of required minimum distributions out of IRAs and qualified plans. If you haven't analyzed or assessed what that withdrawal is going to be, you probably ought to know by now, because you're going to have to take it out before the end of the year, before December 31st. If that withdrawal is going to put you in a new tax bracket, you might want to consider other tax planning measures, or maybe not pulling money out of certain assets or investing differently for some tax efficiency, so that if you have to pull extra money out that you weren't expecting to, or money from the RMD that would force you into a new tax bracket, maybe there's some things you can do between now and the end of the year to make it not so bad. You might want to plan to do it better or more correctly next year, so that you don't have those surprise tax bills at the end of the year. Once the year is done, you can't go back and reformat what you did. When those withdrawals were, whatever happens in 26 is going to be on the 26 tax return. So you have a few months to decide how that's going to look. And don't forget those RMDs, because if you think you're maximizing your tax bracket and then you find out in December, you still have $20,000 more in required minimum distributions you have to pull out, and that's going to put you from a 24% tax bracket into the 30s. That's a big jump. Or even if you're in a 12% tax bracket and all of a sudden you're going to be put into the 22 or the 24 bracket, depending on how big that distribution is, that's a big jump and a big tax that you really shouldn't have to pay if you plan better.
8: And Jeff, I've heard you say before that the IRS tells you how much you have to take out, but it doesn't necessarily tell you the smartest way to take it, does it?
7: Well, the IRS doesn't care how you take it. They just want their tax money. In fact, they would prefer that you don't know all the tricks and rules of the program, so that you'll mistakenly kick that can down the road and hopefully pay them even more over time. Part of the deferral of IRAs and the compounding in a tax deferred account not only benefits you, it was set up to benefit you, and that's what we think it is benefits us. But consider the fact that after you've compounded those assets year after year, and you haven't been shedding a third of those assets to the government every year in taxes, that they're also going to have a bigger account to draw from. And then they can force you to withdraw it at an older age, which is typically when you have the most amount in that account. Very often, even though people think they're in a lower tax bracket when they retire, end up being in a higher tax bracket when they retire, and wait till the RMDs come, especially if you have millions of dollars in 401ks and IRAs that you've deferred. Love those tax benefits and love those tax deductions along the way, but do you really like paying those taxes in the end when it's maybe a half or even double what you might have had to pay had you paid them along the way, or if you'd have paid them maybe before RMD, before required minimum distribution time? There's typically a very good tax planning gap between the ages of 62 and 65, maybe when you retire, and the ages of 70 something when you have to take those required minimum distributions, where you might want to go ahead and take some of that IRA money out. Or if you don't want to take it out, convert it to a Roth IRA, pay the taxes at a lower bracket on less money a few years ago would have been better than paying taxes on more money now in the future, potentially at a higher tax bracket.
8: We're talking with Jeff Bogan of Premier Retirement Planning right here in Tucson and Mesa. We're talking about the October retirement reset, financial moves to consider before December 31st. Our phone number, 520-780-9059. It's 520-780-9059. If you would like to request your Premier Retirement Roadmap, absolutely no cost and no obligation for that. This may be the biggest year-end conversations you have with clients, Jeff, Roth conversions. Why does October matter so much when it comes to this?
7: October is not necessarily a better month than November or a better month than December. It's just a good month to start thinking about those Roth conversions. Sometimes you want to take advantage of some of the gains that you've made during the year, but you also might want to try to time taking those distributions out when the market maybe isn't showing favorable returns because you have to pay tax on that money that you convert. So it doesn't necessarily mean October is the best month, but because you want to make sure that those planning measures are taken and implemented by the end of the year, October gives you a couple of months to do that. I will tell you that just the sheer volume of extra transactions that people like Fidelity and Schwab and the big brokerage firms have to process at the end of the year, just because so many retirees are having to take out required minimum distributions, people are taking last minute distributions, even for just Christmas money and so forth. There's a lot of busy work that's being done. And sometimes things don't get processed. There was a week I remember not too long ago where one of our brokerage firms, very reputable firm, just decided not to process any of those transactions for a week. And we had to go back and redo them and reformat them because everybody tried to get in between Christmas and New Year's when half of the people were on vacation and some of the transactions didn't get implemented or inputted soon enough. So give the system and give the industry a little bit of a break because they have holidays too at the end of the year. I'm not giving them an excuse because there should be no excuse for that. They should do their job and make it happen. But because anything can happen and you might want to make some adjustments along the way or tweak things that you might do in October and November, and you still have some time to fix it if something comes out weird and you say, oh, wait, we should have done this or that and the other. So it gives you a little bit of flexibility and tweak time if you get after it in kind of the October, November timeframe.
6: So, Jeff, when somebody says, should I convert $100,000? Your answer isn't automatically yes or no. Can you run us through the calculations that you do?
7: Well, you know what the answer always is to that kind of question. I've said it so many times. It depends, right? And there's never a cut and dry answer almost to anything. There's rules of thumb. They don't always work. They're just rules of thumb. And they're rules of thumb based on maybe a majority of somebody they surveyed, but it might be anything near the majority of what your family needs. So it depends. $100,000 in Roth conversions might be a perfect situation 1 year because you have no income or because you lived on savings, and it may be a great time to convert $100,000 and pay tax on $100,000. Maybe it's before you start your Social Security. You have no other tax income coming in. In that case, I'd say if you're a couple, maybe pull out $130,000, $140,000 because after you've taken your standard deduction and maybe some other deductions that we squeeze out on your tax return, you're ended up paying tax on that at 12%, but you're maximizing that conversion at a 12% tax rather than going into a higher bracket. Now, if it's your last year of work, you decide, hey, I just retired in July. I made $200,000. I was used to making $400,000, but I only made $200,000, so I'm in a lower tax bracket. Well, you only went from a 24% to a 22% tax bracket. Would it make sense to convert that $100,000 to a Roth that year? No, it pushes you right back in the 24% bracket. Why not do it next year when you have no income and you could live off savings and do the conversions, pay taxes out of your savings, pay taxes out of your non-IRA accounts, and then convert $150,000 to $200,000 at 12% and 22% instead of 24 or 30% or more. So it always depends where you are. It always depends what your tax bracket is. We want to pay the least amount of taxes on the least amount of money possible so that we can save the most amount of taxes on the most amount of money long term. So there are calculators that we can use. There's also kind of an innate ability that I have, having done spreadsheets for 40 years, to actually put it on my formula and the template that I've used. And I can tell you pretty much what the most opportune process is. It's funny because my son's an accountant, Taylor, and he does the tax dip. And when he came to work for me, he goes, I want to get this software because it optimizes your Roth conversion tables and it's going to be just perfect for these clients. And so then they can't argue with us on the numbers. I said, that's fine. So I've been doing this for 40 years and I've developed this spreadsheet ever since it was called Lotus way back in the day. Some of the people listening know what that is, but now it's Microsoft Excel. Nothing's really changed much. It's still a spreadsheet. It still tells a story and it still controls our income plans. But you know, I have a plan and I'll come up with a five-year Roth conversion strategy as being optimal. Tater gets the software out and he goes, gee, Dad, you're wrong. It was only 4.7 years that was optimal. And so even though we do have backup software, we're pretty good at it. We've done it for a lot of years and we can tell you probably within a few months of what a good optimized strategy is, just because we've been doing it over and over again and we have a template that figures that out for you. The other thing is that template can be maneuvered and we can do what if scenarios on that spreadsheet in order to say, what if I decide to buy a car? What if I decide to blow $700,000 on an RV? Believe it or not, I had a client do that one time a while ago. It must have been a nice RV, but he had the money to blow. It was like part of the deal. Was, I want to do an RV. I want to do it for 5 years. I don't even care if I lose all my money on it. That's just what I want to do. Fine. That's your budget. But we had to put that in there and say, hey, is that going to really affect you when you come back and have to buy a house that's appreciated 20 or 30% because you don't own a house because you sold your house in order to buy the RV? Well, thankfully, he had a bunch of money, millions of dollars, probably close to $3 million in other assets that he could just sit and let grow because he didn't really need to use it. So everybody's got a different scenario. But the cool thing is when you come up with scenarios or what if scenarios, what if I spend money that seems stupid? Is it really going to hurt me? And we find, no, then it's not really stupid expenditures. It's just you fulfilling a retirement dream on your terms. If you look at that plan and say, Should I do a Roth conversion? Was it going to save me taxes? Do I like saving hundreds of thousands of dollars of taxes over the next several years? Or what if I don't convert it to a Roth? What if I just spend it now? Is it still going to be okay? Well, I don't know. Do you want to leave your kids a huge legacy of millions of dollars when you die? Or do you want to spend every last dime? If you want to spend every last dime, don't convert it. Just spend it. Pay taxes on it and spend it and have a good time. Make memories and make sure that you're okay. I have clients that have some illness and ailments that don't think based on their own family longevity or their own current condition that they're going to be mobile enough to spend money for more than 10 years. So if they're in their 60s and you plan for a 100-year retirement, it might be smarter to spend some more of that money early and not worry about having oodles of money when you're in your 90s because there's a very low chance that you'll be needing at that point. So you can play the odds, but you can also do what-if scenarios when you build these plans. And as you mentioned, it's like, how do we know how much to take out? How do we know how much to spend? How much to do this and that and the other? Once you have a plan and it gives you a nice baseline to deal with, you can move from there to a variety of scenarios to see what happens if. Now, of course, we use very conservative assumptions in the returns and conservative assumptions, reasonable returns, maybe even more aggressive assumptions, inflation, perhaps. But we want to err on the side of caution. We want to err on the side of what if it doesn't work out quite as well. We want to always hope for the best, but we also want to plan for the worst. We want to plan for the not so best as well. And that's what helps us do it when we do the Premier Retirement Roadmap. Use a spreadsheet system that we've developed and optimize not only those income levels, also your taxable income, and also any conversions that we can do in the lowest tax bracket possible so that in the future you have more and more money that's tax-free. I believe they got to raise taxes. I mean, I don't think politicians know how to do math from an economic standpoint. They only know it comes in what goes out. Right now they're okay living on deficits and printing money, but I don't think that can continue forever. There may come a day when you just got to pony up and say, you know what, we've got to raise taxes. And I think eventually somebody's going to quit kicking the can down the road and just bite the bullet and say, might not be reelected, but America needs this reset and be in better shape for the future. And if that happens, unfortunately, I think it includes maybe some tax hikes so that we can buy down some of this debt and pay more of the bills, because I don't think the government's just going to stop spending money and stop increasing what they spend. So with that in mind, we always look in the future. We're looking out the windshield. We're not looking in the rearview mirror. And we're trying to look down a long ways down the road, not just to the next corner or the next stop sign.
8: We're talking about financial moves to consider before December 31st with Jeff Ogan of Premier Retirement. Our phone number, 520-780-9059, if you'd like to get your complimentary retirement roadmap with Jeff. Number three, before the year ends, Jeff, look under the hood of your investment portfolio. What are we looking for here?
7: Well, I think the first thing is reassess your risk tolerance. See if your returns are performing, hopefully, up to expectations. And if they're not, why not? Is the market crashing? Is the market just weird? Are you picking the wrong investments? Are you in the wrong strategies? Is your stomach hurting? I think we always want to just kind of reassess the risk where we are. And if we're going in the right direction, we might want to take some of the profits off the table. If we've had a few good years, you never get hurt taking profits off the table because you can convert those into guaranteed income streams and principal protected accounts where you don't have to worry anymore. So it's really first and foremost, I think, is a gut check. And the next is my plan still intact? If I'm 65 and I did this plan 3 years ago at 62, have I whittled away so much of the cash that when I'm 100, it looks half as good as it did when I started the plan? Or, hey, have I done well enough living within my means so that it looks like when I'm in my 80s, I have more than what I thought I would have? Is this plan tracking? Are there any adjustments that we need to make? Do you enjoy that guaranteed income paycheck that you're getting every month because you did an annuity or because you started taking distributions tax-free from one of your LRRP plans, life insurance retirement plans? Do you like what you're getting? Do you want more of it? I've started a lot of people that thought they hated annuities, and a lot of people do just because the Wall Street tells you they should hate annuities because they want to make fees on your money over and over again on the same money till you die. That's kind of self-serving. Now, it might work if you don't need to touch that money and if you like an advisor to help pick the investments and you want to grow an estate for your heirs or never touch it. But if you're touching that money, Wall Street models and the volatility involved in those models don't make good for an income plan. So we always try to incorporate income plans that include annuities that are guaranteed and LRRPs, which give you tax-free income on a very predictable basis, ease the stress and make the plan work better long-term. In fact, there's a white paper, and if anybody wants to, they can call and ask for it. It's from Ernst & Young. We'd be happy to send it to you. I think it might even be on our website. But there's a white paper where a Big Four accounting firm actually did a study and said, what if people retire in X situation? Went back 20, 30 years and says, if they would have retired in X situation and they put all their money in the market, would they be okay? Well, they'd come up with X in 25 years on average. If they added an annuity that gave guaranteed income to the mix, they had more income and a very similar retirement balance for legacy. And if they added IUL, Index Universal Life, which provides some tax benefits and predictable income streams, it actually enhanced the predictable and the income stream that a person could be comfortable living on in retirement, in addition to leaving a very similar amount of money in the assets to the heirs after 20 or 30 years. And they did that for somebody in their 50s, somebody in their 60s, even somebody in their 40s. When is it too soon to start incorporating LRPs and annuities into your plan? And honestly, it made sense to incorporate them as early as you even think about them. So don't let people who call themselves true fiduciaries tell you, oh, I'm a true fiduciary, you should leave all your money in the market. That's like saying a true carpenter only has a hammer to his name. It's like, what's he going to really? Is he going to ever need a saw? How about a screwdriver or a wrench or a planer or what? I mean, they need a lot of tools. I think a financial advisor needs a lot of tools too. They need to use those tools to build yourself a financial house that you love to live in and love to deal with. But it's amazing how this industry has gotten so bent on how much it can make for the participants in the industry, not the clients in the industry, but the ones that peddle the risk. And that's where most of the money is trades and risk. So we try to dial that back. That's not saying we don't make a good living here. We do, but we don't make it all on fee-based money that we continue to talk into leaving alone so it'll keep growing and growing and growing for us and not be there for you if the market corrects. And if you're talking about a 20 or 30 or 40 year retirement, believe me, the market's going to correct sometime between now and then, and probably correct 3 or 4 times. If it's an average of 1 every 7 or 8 years, that's 1 every at least every decade. In the year 2000 to 2010, we had 2 really good ones, and we are due for one, overdue for one now. Those things are not very comfortable when you have all your money at risk, but Wall Street doesn't care. They don't care about you. You're just a number. They really don't care about you. All they care about is how much can we make on this? And I think some people know I started a bank and I was in board meetings with the bank, and all it was about how much do we make on that? How much do we make on this? Not how does the client benefit? How's the client benefit? That was never part of the discussions. I couldn't stand it. I left after the first year. I started the bank and couldn't stand being on the board. Being in the financial business, I'm not casting dispersions and ill will on the industry. I mean, it is necessary evil, I suppose, but because it's where all the money is, there's a lot of chances for the industry to make all the money instead of sharing it with the clients that are involved in it. So use all the tools, spread it out, protect those assets. Don't listen to just what the marketers of those products say. If you're working with somebody that claims to be a true fiduciary, they should be using all the tools, telling you all the strategies backed by evidence, backed by CPAs that aren't even in the broker-dealer business, don't even deal with Wall Street, but deal with actual facts. They'll prove to you that what we've done over the past several years is really the best way to balance out income, stability, reduce your stress, and still leave a decent asset base for your heirs. Now, you might not make 20 or 30% in any given year, but you're not going to ever lose 20 or 30 or 50 in a bad year either. You're going to be diversified and principal protected, especially having fixed accounts for fixed income and doing those things with your money that the money was built to do, not just think that what got you to retirement is the same thing that gets you through retirement. That's just really a fallacy that we've found just isn't true. After 40 years of doing this, we found out that most of the things you hear on TV, you should probably do the opposite in more cases than not. So, you know, it's kind of a simple statement, but unfortunately, it's more true than not.
8: Talking with Jeff Logan about the October retirement reset, financial moves to consider before December 31st. If you're retired or getting close, don't wait until the final weeks of December to discover there was something that you could have done before year end. 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If you'd like to talk to Jeff in a casual circumstance, a casual conversation, call 520-780-9059 and request your Premier Retirement Roadmap. Once again, the number 520-780-9059. We're also online at premret.com. Once again, it's time for Tax Tips with Taylor. Taylor Vogel is a CPA with Premier Retirement. Taylor, today we're talking about something a lot of successful investors eventually have to deal with, and that is capital gains. You've owned a stock or investment for years. It's gone way up, and now you don't want to sell it because you don't want the tax bill. Can the tax tail sometimes wag the investment dog?
9: Absolutely. Taxes matter, but they shouldn't be the only reason to hold an investment. And often the fear of capital gains tax can create an overly concentrated portfolio. Concentration might expose the investor to unnecessary risk. And so before deciding, we need to determine the cost basis, unrealized gain, holding period, and what selling would actually do to the tax return.
8: So let's make this simple, Taylor. I bought an investment for $50,000 years ago, and now it's worth $150,000. If I sell it, am I paying tax on $150,000?
9: Generally, no. Assuming the cost basis is $50,000, you're generally looking at $100,000 capital gain. How it's taxed depends on factors including how long you've owned the investment and then your overall taxable income. Long-term capital gains generally receive a different federal tax treatment than short-term capital gains.
8: So, Taylor, here's where I think your job as a CPA becomes interesting.
10: Do you ever look at somebody's tax return and realize this actually might be a pretty good year to take some gains?
9: Yes, tax planning does not always mean avoiding gains. Some years may offer favorable tax treatment. Income may be temporarily lower because the investor recently retired. Maybe employment income has stopped. Social Security has not started yet. Required minimum distributions have not begun yet. Business and other income might be temporarily declined. And so this is a time we consider intentionally realizing gains during lower income years so that we can get a better diversified portfolio.
10: And I understand this is sometimes something called tax loss harvesting. We always hear that term, tax loss harvesting. What exactly is that?
9: So suppose one investment has a $20,000 gain, but another investment has declined and you're sitting on a $10,000 loss on that investment. If selling the losing investment also makes sense from an investment standpoint, that realized loss may offset the realized capital gain on the other investment. So there are specific rules, including wash sale considerations. You can't buy back the same stock you just sold right away. And so we need to make sure we coordinate that carefully rather than just selling investments solely for the tax deduction.
10: So Taylor, what if I have a stock that's done incredibly well? I don't really want it anymore, and I also want to give quite a bit of money to charity every year. Is there another opportunity there?
9: Potentially, yeah. And instead of selling those appreciated securities and paying the capital gains tax and then donating cash, an eligible taxpayer may consider donating the appreciated securities directly to the qualified charity. And depending on the circumstances and applicable tax rules, that can potentially avoid realizing the capital gain altogether while also generating a charitable deduction on the whole amount.
10: So when you look at somebody's 1040, Taylor, what are you looking at to spot these opportunities?
9: So I look at the capital gains and losses. I look at taxable income, dividends, charitable giving, previous losses that may be carried forward, and the taxpayer's overall income picture. And once I know all that information, I can coordinate what's actually sitting in the investment accounts, and we can put together a plan that shows us what opportunities we have going forward.
10: So what's the mistake that you don't want somebody making on December 30th?
9: We don't want them making a large investment sale without understanding the tax consequences, or doing the opposite and refusing to sell something solely because of taxes. So before year end, it can be valuable for a CPA and a financial professional to communicate and work together so investment decisions and planning aren't happening independently from each other.
10: So I think the takeaway from today's tax tip with Taylor is don't automatically think a capital gain is something that you should avoid. Sometimes realizing a gain, harvesting loss, or donating an appreciated asset can be part of a larger tax strategy. The important thing is knowing what that transaction will do to your tax return before you make it and not finding out next April. Taylor, thanks for your time today.
9: Thank you, Jeff.
10: Coming up next, we've got listener questions, and then later on, the Premier Retirement Roadmap Review. Where are you today, and whether you're on track? All that and more when our show continues here on 790 KNSP, Tucson's most stimulating.
11: President Trump will be in Ohio today to rally support for Republican candidates ahead of the midterm elections. Trump will be speaking at Vandalia Butler High School north of Dayton, where he's expected to give a ringing endorsement to the incumbent Republican Senator John Husted, who's running in a tight race against former Senator Sherrod Brown. A new report claims the New York prosecutor did not review witness statements in the case of an alleged gang rape at a Cornell University frat house. New York Governor Kathy Hochul:
12: she spoke to the police. She sat for hours and told them exactly what happened to her. In what world does the district attorney not even interview her or anyone else involved, or even request the full transcript?
11: NBC News says it found university police spoke to witnesses about an alleged gang rape at a fraternity house, but the district attorney did not review the statements before deciding not to bring charges. The 20-year-old accuser has filed a lawsuit against the university and seven frat brothers who she claims sexually assaulted her. I'm Lisa Taylor.
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25: 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You'll find this show and all of our past shows so you can stay on top of your journey towards a confident retirement. Our phone number, 520-780-9059. If you hear anything in the program today that piques your interest, you'd like to have a further conversation with Jeff about that, call 520-780-9059. You can make the call right now during the show if you want. Leave your name and number, and Shelly will call you back and set up that conversation. Again, it is entirely complimentary. Okay, Jeff, time for listener questions. Steve is in Catalina Foothills, and Steve says, my wife and I are 49 and 50, and we're debt-free, including our mortgage. We're putting about 20% of our income into my Roth 401k, helping pay for our kids' college. And I'm putting money from some side work into a high-yield savings account. Our goal is to retire at 62, and if things go according to plan, we're projecting about $2.5 million in retirement savings by then. My biggest concern is how we bridge the gap between retiring at 62 and Medicare and Social Security, and of course, making sure our money lasts. What should we be doing over the next 12 years to give ourselves the best chance of retiring at 62 without worrying about outliving our savings?
7: Well, the first thing I'd have to ask you is, how is it that you project at age 62 that you would have that amount of money in your 401k? And that is, are you assuming that the market's going to continue to make 16% a year on average per year with no corrections or with no negative 50s in there or what? Are you taking some of that 401k off the table? It's probably a little too early to be able to do that in some cases, just because at age 59 and a half is usually when you can start moving 401k money into IRAs and other things that you can self-direct. At your age, you may be a little bit restricted on that. I also want to know what your income is. Are you making $150,000 a year and that 20% is just really everything you could possibly muster up? Or are you making $300,000 or $400,000 a year and 20% is what you're putting in because that's maxing out your, each of you are maxing out your 401ks. Are you getting a match from the employer or not? There's a lot of things that would go into a coherent answer for you on this, but how do you come about that $2.5 million number in retirement savings by then? You said you're putting some excess in a savings account, high yield savings account. I would say you might want to consider taking some of the profits off the table, given the fact that the market is at unprecedented high points. The market is flashing all kinds of warning signs for the next correction, and it has been for some time. That doesn't mean it's going to happen, but I'll bet you between now and the time you retire, we're going to get it. I just can't imagine it being pushed off 12 more years. I don't see how that could possibly happen. I'm not wrong very often, but I could be wrong on this one. Timing might be wrong, but the fact that cycles can be predicted and will be always repeated is one of those things that we can pretty much put money on. So I can't say guarantee, but we can put money on it and have a real high level bet. So here's what I'm thinking. Take some of the profits off the table, but I would also consider between now and the time you're 62, you could generate a ton of tax-free cash in the future instead of deferring those taxes in the 401k. Instead, maybe pay taxes if you're in the 22 or the 4% tax bracket. That means you're making less than $400,000 a year between you. If that's the case, then do some Roth version of your 401k, which is what you say you're doing, but also a Roth on steroids, because a Roth, eventually you're going to have to pull that money out. What I don't want you to do is put a whole bunch of money into a Roth 401k, have to pay taxes on it and have the market crash 50%. And now if you're already at maybe $1 million or $1.5 million in your 401k and you think you're going to double it the next 10 or 12 years, which is reasonable, especially if you're adding money to it. You know, if the market crashes, you pay tax on that $1 million that you have in that 401k and it goes down by half. You have $500,000 of losses that you already paid taxes on. So you have to wait years and years to get back. So consider taking some of those profits off the table, and also consider that instead of putting money into a Roth, maybe you ought to put the amount that they match in the 401k and the rest of it, and maybe that could be 5%. So maybe the other 15%, which could be $50,000 or $60,000 a year, and maybe even the excess that you're putting in the savings account, because that high yield savings account is great. It's safe. But what are you doing? You're paying tax on that interest every year. So if you're making 5-6% interest, you're only getting maybe 4 or 5 max in actual growth. What if you could put it in an index universal life, which I call LIRPS, a life insurance retirement plan, which is a tax-free Roth, basically. It's like a Roth on steroids. And instead of actually depleting the asset when you pull money out of a Roth, the difference between a LIRP is you can put money in there. You get a nice tax-free death benefit for a surviving spouse or for your heirs, but also you can borrow against that death benefit. You can borrow against a continually compounding growth asset. It grows tax-free. And every time you take money from it, you don't actually take money out of it. You actually borrow against it. So it is still growing and compounding. So at a much less rate in a LIRP, you can make more money and have more income than a higher rate volatile account. Even if it averages 50% to 100% more than a LIRP, you might actually get more income out of a more conservative version of this. And we love those for non-IRA money. Rather than stick it in

0: for the market to come back to get to that $2.5 million goal, if that's kind of the number that you need to retire on your terms with the lifestyle that you desire. Or you want to do some things that would guarantee it, save some taxes, and give you a more predictable income at that level to where you don't really have to have that $2.5 million. You just have to have some numbers or a portion of that that gives you a predictable income regardless of what the market does between now and then.
1: Steve, good question. Thanks for listening to us in Catalina Foothills. And if you'd like to further the conversation with Jeff, call 520-780-9059. Not going to cost you a dime to do that. Ed's listening to us in Green Valley, Jeff, and Ed says, I've heard different discussions about the recommended withdrawal rate in retirement with 4% being the new number. My question is, when you're calculating withdrawal rate, is the yield or return on investments calculated into it? Say, for instance, you had $2 million in retirement savings invested in dividends. Is the dividend income calculated in the withdrawal rate, or is the withdrawal rate calculated without those dividends?
0: Well, no. And by the way, the new rule is more like 2 to 3%, not 4%. 4% is the old rule of thumb on the 4% rule that Wall Street says. So if you look into a little bit more, you might find that 3% is probably the new normal. And you could say, great, if I could take 3% out and all my stocks pay a 3% dividend, that's great. But what if the stock is $200 right now and a 3% dividend is $6, but then the stock goes down to $100 and it still pays a 3% dividend? Now you're only getting $3, which means you have to sell some of that stock, which is now lower, in order to get the amount you need out per month to live on. So dividend stocks are not the golden ticket or not the holy grail of anything. I don't even know why people are so hell-bent on dividend stocks as being the way to go. Because if you look at most dividend stocks, I would say the majority of them probably decrease in value at least a portion of that dividend they pay out. For example, you can get some really high dividend stocks that say, oh my gosh, this pays 6% regularly. Well, over time, does that stock actually increase in value? And if it does, great. Or does it just kind of sit there and go up and down a long ways? I remember one great example, and you could look at the history of AT&T. It's done better lately, but if you look at like the last 10 years, you'll notice that the dividend was eaten up by all the losses for about 8 or 10 years straight. So you didn't make any money holding AT&T, even though it paid that nice dividend. If you needed more than that nice 6% dividend, because that dividend actually went down every year because the price of the stock went down every year and they recalculated it every year. The dividend started at 2% and went up to 6% when the stock was depleted by 2/3. So yeah, that's just one name out there. And again, I'm not saying any stock is good or bad, but stocks that claim to pay a dividend, and some people get excited about a 2% dividend when you can make more on a CD that is principal protected, I'd rather go the CD route if that's what you're going to do. But can we guarantee that CDs are going to hold out forever? From the standpoint of a 3 or 4% rule, if you can lock up an annuity or something that would guarantee a multi-year guarantee of 4 or 5 or 6%, that beats the 4% rule. You'll never run out of money in that case because it's principal protected, guaranteed, secured, insured, several different ways, and you don't have to worry about the volatility. So the whole reason they have that 3% rule or the 4% rule that used to be, as you mentioned, but is now a 3% rule, is more kind of the new number that's being accepted. That includes the dividends because most of the stock's value is also depleting. And what they could either put the money back into the company and grow, but if they don't have opportunities to reinvest in the company because either market share is declining or that business model isn't really doing as well, then all they have to do is say, well, we got all this profit, we might as well give some out in dividends and make the stockholders happy, and maybe they'll like the dividend so they won't sell the stock and drive the price lower because all the employees and executives of that company own that stock and they want to keep it, right? So sometimes dividends are just a way to say, hey, look, we're going to reward our investors. Or sometimes it's like, hey, we want to make it look like, hey, don't worry, you're still getting a dividend, please don't sell. Look deeper, look into the real fundamentals of that company, marketing, growth, projected earnings, competition that might be coming in, potential mergers, acquisition activity, and all kinds of things. But also look at insider selling activity, which I'm seeing now with every big tech company that you think is driving the market. And everybody on the news is touting these, oh, so-and-so is great, this is the greatest company ever. And if you look at the buys and sells of the insiders, meaning the executives and board directors, all these big companies that are so overvalued and historically overvalued, they're selling, they're not buying. There's almost no companies that are out there buying stock right now. So you could also determine whether or not dividend stocks are a buy based on that as well. So again, dividends aren't always for sure. There are some companies that have always paid a dividend. That doesn't mean the stock is good or bad. But yes, to answer your question, as far as are dividends included in that calculation? Yes. So just because you buy a portfolio of dividend stocks, that doesn't mean your rule went from 3 or 4% on a 2 or 3% dividend stock portfolio. It didn't just go up to 5 or 6. It is included in that calculation.
1: Ed, good question. Thanks for listening to us in Green Valley. And again, if you would like to talk to Jeff further about this, 520-780-9059 is our number. You can make that call right now if you want.

0: Leave your name, number with Shelly, and she'll set up that appointment for you. No cost, no obligation, certainly. 520-780-9059. All right, Jeff, Gene is in Pima Canyon. And Gene says, I've been listening to the show for about 2 years and recently retired. I have a pension that pays me about $4,200 a month for the rest of my life. When people talk about net worth, how do I put a value on that pension? If I had $800,000 in an IRA, obviously I'd count that as part of my net worth. But my pension is paying me more than $50,000 a year, and part of my salary went towards funding that while I was working. So doesn't that pension have a dollar value, almost like an annuity? And if it does, how would I figure out what it's actually worth?
1: Well, I mean, it's not worth anything if you die, most likely. If it can't be commuted or cashed in, then it's not worth anything. It's just worth an income stream. What is it worth? You mean, what would you have had to have in an annuity, or what would you have had to have in an investment in order to generate that $50,000 a year? Well, you'd probably have to have an annuity worth $800,000. The difference between your pension is that when you die, it's gone. The difference between having somebody with a pension that would have had a lump sum distribution option, maybe you did, and maybe you didn't know that, but you could have possibly moved it over to $800,000 in an IRA, because it is basically $800,000 of value, but you no longer control it because you turn on the pension. Now, does that do anything to your net worth? No, because you can't dip into it $200,000 if you have a medical expense or have to move to a nursing home or have to put your roof on or fix your air conditioners for $30,000. You can't get extra money out of that pension. That's the restrictive nature of that pension. And that pension is an annuity. And those annuities are the ones I don't like because they're not flexible. If you did your own annuity, your own pension with that same $800,000 that you could have rolled over possibly, and if it was more than that, great. And if it was even less than that, and you got $4,000 even a month instead of $4,200 a month, what if you could have had that $800,000 still growing at maybe 4 or 5, 6% a year while you drew it down at 5 or 6 or maybe 8% a year, depending on what the withdrawal rate actually is? So you're actually dipping into principal. But let's say 10, 15 years down the road, that annuity is still worth $600,000 and you get sick. Well, your pension, you just say, well, I get sick. I've only got a few more years of $4,200 a month and then I'm dead and it's gone. Well, what if that $800,000 is available and $600,000 is left and you could fix your house? You could move into the retirement community of your choice as you get a little bit older, maybe need some assisted living facilities or some help along the way. That amount would be available to you. So I prefer, anytime you have a chance to get out of a pension that's locked in where you would lose your money at the end of the term, in other words, when you're gone, I would definitely consider moving to a private funded pension, which insurance companies manage just as well as they manage pensions. Like your pension might be managed by an insurance company. They manage a lot of pension money. They could also manage it for you on an individual basis. But the difference is they have a thing called income riders rather than an annuity that is only a life only annuity. Income riders would pay a guaranteed income, but that account still stays in your control. If you want to move it and stop the income, you can. If you want to cash it in and stop the income, you can. If you want to cash it in because you're sick and you're not going to live forever and you want that $600,000 or $800,000 in that account available to you for fun or whatever, then you have that possibility and you have that flexibility. As a financial advisor, that's what we always recommend. It's easier for the clients. It's more flexible for the clients, gives them more options. And if you ever took that pension, it only had a single life expectancy payout, that $4,200 a month might not continue to espouse, or it might be reduced to half or maybe even be gone forever. The nice part about an annuity is whatever the balance left in that annuity is with the income rider annuity. And we use fixed index annuities, meaning they're safe, principal guaranteed, and they guarantee the income as long as you're alive. They might also guarantee 100% income to a spouse as well if you should elect that option, that is available option. Many of our clients really like the peace of mind that that creates. So is the pension worth it? Well, it's the equivalent of somebody else that has an $800,000 pension or IRA that maybe converts it to an IRA and takes an income stream from it, like through an index annuity. The difference is that they've got flexibility and can cash it in if they ever want to change their mind. You're kind of stuck.
0: Gene, thanks for listening to us in Pima Canyon. Once again, if you want to continue the conversation with Jeff, the number 520-780-9059. It's 520-780-9059. Listening to the program today, if you've got a question you'd like us to answer on the air, you can get it to us two ways. The first of which is to use that number, 520-780-9059. Call it into Shelley. She'll pass it on to us. Or you can go out to our website, which is premret.com, premret.com, and use the contact page there. We would love to hear from you. Jeff, we spend a lot of time in the show talking about retirement planning, but let's make this really practical. Somebody has been listening to us for 6 months and finally decides to call Premier Retirement at 520-780-9059. What happens next? What does that first meeting here really look like?
1: Well, the first meeting is you get to meet Shelley. She's on the phone and she's just a real pleasant person. Everybody loves her. And if she ever left, business would probably crash. I'm kind of kidding on that. But no, she really is the first point of contact. She is very pleasant. She loves running this business. She loves the small family nature that we have here. She came from a much bigger firm and she just didn't like the volume of calls and all the problem solving she had to do because so many people were in the office that she had to take care of. But loves setting the appointments, love explaining what we do, loves explaining what we need on the first appointment. And really, she just sets that up and it gives you an indication of what you should expect. It's really just a time for you to come in, share with us your life, your goals, explain to us what that avatar of you is in retirement, what that person is that you want to be. I mean, your retirement is for you, not for me, not for Wall Street to decide, anybody other than you. Now, there is a price tag on that desired retirement plan, but you might find that, you know, if you want to do certain things, then we'll build that plan to accommodate that as much as possible. If there's any leftovers, we'll say, hey, you've got some flexibility. You can do more than you thought. Or if you have a little bit lofty ambitions, then the money really doesn't guarantee that kind of a lifestyle. We might dial you back a little bit and explain that, you know, we might be looking a little bit too aggressive or maybe having too high of expectations on certain accounts that we have just because they made 20% last year doesn't mean they'll make 20% forever, right? Those kind of things that we might have to dial back some expectations. But our job is to hear you out, deal with managing your expectations, and also exposing you to all the availability of products and services that will help you achieve that dream. Very often, you find that people come in and because they've used that 3 or the 4% rule, they think because they have a million or two that somehow they're going to have to live on $30,000 or $40,000, maybe $50,000 or $60,000 a year plus their Social Security. And so they've got this budget that they think they have to live on $100,000 a year. Well, we might find that it's very feasible to guarantee a lifestyle of $120,000 to $150,000 and still have money left over that you can risk and not worry about. And you don't have to worry about a 3% restricted rule of thumb that might or might not work. So it depends on what you want to accomplish, depends on where your assets are, how flexible they are to be moved into other buckets. But we prefer that certain buckets are chosen for the job that they provide. Maybe one's a long-term bucket that you want to grow for long-term care in 20 or 30 years, should you need it. Maybe one's a bucket that you want to have tax advantage growth and also tax advantage distribution to your heirs because you don't want to leave them a burden because they're already in a high tax bracket. You don't want to leave, basically pass the asset to them and have them have to give 40% of it to the IRS when you could have paid taxes now at 20%. And pay the taxes for them already. So everything has a purpose. If you want guaranteed income, you need a fixed asset, not a hold and hope asset, not a risky asset, not something that could go down in value. We need something that is guaranteed. So you want guaranteed income? Get a guaranteed asset. We have buckets for those guaranteed assets. We have those for tax savings. I just want to park and hold this and grow it tax-free. Great, we have those. We'll decide based on our experience and helping thousands of people over the last 40 years or so, what seems to work and what has made clients the most happy if what they want is similar to what you want. I use the analogy sometimes it's like driving a boat off into the sunset. You know, we're sailing the ship of retirement and we've been doing it for 40 years. We know where the obstacles are. We know what the weather looks like ahead and when to avoid the waves and the surf and the tide rising and falling and the different things that could happen out there. We've already experienced several times. Now, if you get to the world of retirement and you say, oh, well, this looks like a really nice boat ride. Look at all those people on that boat. Jeff's driving that boat off in the sunset. I think we just want to go on this alone. Let's go rent a boat and see what happens. Okay, go out. For your first time, you get your own boat. You go out in the oceans of retirement. And then you learn everything as you go. Well, that can be a very costly mistake. Why not get on a boat with an advisor that's already done it before? And so we'll basically tell you, this is what makes the people on our retirement boat safe because we've learned how to make it safe. It's been less stressful because we've learned how to make it less stressful. We've created income streams because we've learned how to create those income streams and where to get them and what companies, you know, have integrity on their rates and their payouts. We know how to do tax planning because we've worked with CPAs. We've done it for so many years. We know how to minimize your taxes over the long haul, not just how can we get the deductions that we can find on your tax returns for last year and not worry about next year. We look ahead decades on your tax returns. And so after you've told us about what your goals are and what your ambitions are and how you want to live your life on your terms in retirement, then we build a plan using all those tools and all those years of expertise and all that experience riding around in the sea of retirement. We show you how to avoid the obstacles that you might not even know about and also how to take advantage of the tax code, take advantage of income streams, take advantage of products you probably don't even know exist because they were never available to you when you had a 401k or when you're advisor who might have worked for the 401k company and only had stocks and bonds to offer you, have never exposed you to. So we're independent, we're fiduciaries, we work for you because we have access to all the tools, all the strategies, and all the things that are out there to help you. And between the first and the second visit, we'll build a plan and we'll show it to you. Sometimes people call that the fire hose visit because we show you a lot of things. We actually show you the whole plan. We don't just say, hey, well, you're here and we want to get you there. Sign up here. We'll tell you how we're going to do it later. No, we actually take you through the process. We're very transparent, and we know we're probably going to need another meeting or two to make sure you feel comfortable and understand how this is all going to work ahead of time so that you feel comfortable before you ever do anything with us. And that's our main goal is we don't like undoing business. We like doing it right the first time. And if you're not comfortable with it, we're not going to do it. I'd rather be golfing than undoing applications and calling and canceling stuff that you didn't want or didn't understand. So we're going to take all the time. We're going to be patient with you as long as it takes you to make the decision that's right for you. And if it isn't right for you, we wish you the best. We wish you well. And we send you off with some new ideas, probably some new information that you can research further. Probably won't want to do it on your own, but you might find a more compatible situation out there. Maybe most people who come here see the plan the second time, typically they're here for a third and end up joining the family at Premier. But again, there's no obligation to that. We don't have any expectations other than showing you how we've helped clients in the past that we feel, based on what you've told us, is the best solution and the best combination of solutions for you. If there's things you're uncomfortable, we can tweak our values to meet your values, but not to the standpoint that we think, oh my gosh, they're making us put them in a position that is very risky, and I'm not going to be a part of that. I want to be in a place where if my clients come in and say, hey, I want to live life on my terms, I want to retire on my terms, I want to have X, Y, and Z, and I want some of it guaranteed, and I don't want to lose sleep overnight. Well, then don't put it on me and make me lose sleep overnight by saying, I want it all in the market, but I want to have all these guarantees. Well, we can't do that, right? So it has to be compatible for both of us. And if there's a match, if there's a fit, we'll know that by the first or second visit. So that's really the process. There's no obligations. There's no pressure. Honestly, you know, we don't have to be here and work. We've done well over the last 40 years, but we like what we do. We love helping more people, and we'll be happy to show up and be forever in your service if you choose to have us do so. And I've got two really smart sons, 20, 30 years behind me that could carry on if for whatever reason I don't outlive some of my clients, but I plan to be here forever as far as right now goes. So anyway, that's kind of my take on the process, how you start and even how you finish.
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14: There's more information. I'm Paul Stevens, Fox News. The co-pilot who allegedly attacked the Fly Dubai pilot Wednesday has been ID'd. Fox's Chanley Painter.
15: 29-year-old Omani national Haman al-Hammami. It's also being reported he was born in the United Arab Emirates. Reportedly in 2024, he was grounded by Oman Air over concerns he had adopted radical Islamic views. Fly Dubai reportedly failed to check with Oman Air before hiring the co-pilot who worked for that airline less than a year at the time of Wednesday's attack. The United Arab Emirates saying the co-pilot used the cockpit's crash axe to attack the captain while attempting to carry out a, quote, terrorist attack.
14: Now, Israeli Prime Minister Benjamin Netanyahu says Israeli authorities are still trying to figure out whether the suspect acted alone on the attack or if he had assistance from others. President Trump back on the campaign trail today following a Friday night rally in a Republican stronghold.
16: Alabama is a reliably Republican state, carried easily by President Trump in elections past. But this year, he is urging his supporters to turn out for down-ballot Republicans.
17: So just think of what the Trump administration and our Republican majorities have accomplished in less than 2 years' time. Nobody's ever seen this before. Nobody's ever done it. We have.
16: Today, President Trump returns to Ohio, a state he won by double digits 2 years ago. Polling now shows Democrats in position to potentially flip a Republican-held seat that could decide control of the Senate. Jared Halpern, Fox News.
14: Federal court in Texas on Friday temporarily blocking the Trump White House from building a border wall and other infrastructure across the state's Big Bend area. That's a key legal win in a battle from opponents who will push back against a key campaign promise at a border wall. 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
21: Always ready to go.
20: Always ready for action.
21: You bring out the best of me, Sarah, and I love it.
20: Ah, stop it. Keep going. I love it. Well, every time we get together, we always have a plan of what we might want to talk about, and we never stay on topic. So what does it even matter? I just want to talk about...
21: But the topics are what we want to talk about that people want to know.
20: You know what I want to know? Let's talk about... Maybe we just talk about what I want to know.
21: Let's talk about what you want to know.
20: You know, life is always changing. I'm in a situation where I've got 4 kids. One's going off to college. One's going to high school. We were chatting about it off camera. Life just suddenly gets way more expensive than you might have planned for. Fortunately for me, we are planners, so we did kind of plan for this. But there's always a lot of unexpected turns, right, that we take. And so how do we plan for the unexpected?
21: Well, in today's world, it's very difficult for the average person, all right? Things that used to cost $100, $200 now cost $1,000. Things that cost $1,000 are $5,000 now. I'm the first one to tell you, we have an affordability problem in America. We really do. The salaries are not keeping up with it, but we don't want the salaries to keep up with it because that'll just be inflationary anyway. What we need to do is bring down prices across the board. Not sure if it's going to happen. And it's not because of its inflation either. All right. People have gotten used to it. Just after 2008, people didn't have money. Everyone got used to really low prices. And I'll give you a great example. I owned restaurants at that time. And if you tried to charge $14 or $15 for a great pastrami sandwich, which maybe we would have made $2 off of it if after everything's done and said, that same sandwich today, you can charge $22 for. Filled 10 ounces of great
20: pastrami.
21: But
20: are you still making $2?
21: And no, you would make a little bit more. But here's the thing. People would pay it now because they're used to it. They got used to where we are now. Now the question is keeping prices here, bringing them down a little bit. Gas prices will come down again and be able to go ahead and move forward. But, you know, it's a lot of money to retire. There's a lot of money once your income stops to live on. And that's my biggest fear is that most people aren't going to have that ability. We don't have pensions for people that anymore. That was protection for a lot of people.
20: Mm-hmm. It was. But don't you feel like on the flip side, there are so many other financial tools in the toolbox now than there used to be? It was so much more simple.
21: If you save.
20: Yeah.
21: Yes. If you save, you can convert the dollars you save into income. All right. Right now, they're saying it costs about, to retire is about, you need about to have $1.5 million.
20: Where does that number come from?
21: I have no idea. That's what she, the producer said on the...
20: Is there a magic number, though?
21: I know I've heard there's a big number now. There is no magic number. You know, you see on social media, I have 1.2, I have 1.8. What should I do? How could I retire? Does it... At the end of the day, it depends on what you're going to get from Social Security and any pension money that you might have.
20: But also, you know, we talked about this on a previous show. I mean, there's so many factors, the lifestyle factors that also go into it. I mean, are you in the go-go years or the no-go years, you know, or how do you want to travel? Because travel is so expensive now. I mean, I have a family of six and I can't even fathom doing anything other than an economy flight ever for us. And I don't care how long we're flying because you're talking $10,000 just to fly wherever you want to go for six people. I mean, that's not, and then that's just sitting in an anybody crunchy seat.
21: Business class, first class is reserved for the people that have gone through raising the kids, working all their lives, who've done, have been successful and have some extra money for the comfort. But it also helps those people, I've realized later on, if they fly that way, because I know a lot of people say, I can't fly for long distance unless it's that way.
20: Yeah.
21: Is because of physicality, okay? You know, if you go fly 10, 11 hours because you want to go on a beautiful trip, and you're in pain for 2 days afterwards, your back, your legs, whatever, it's not worth it. So that's what people kind of do, you know, do it. And if you don't have the money, and you can't do it. You know, it's what you want to do. Families cannot do anything but go economy. I don't care how much money you have.
20: But just life has gotten very expensive. So I don't know where these magic numbers come from.
21: Well, I'll tell you, the magic number is your lifestyle. No kids, all the kids are done and successful and you don't have to support them. Your house is paid for, things are there. Your magic number is what you want to do. All right. Minus, so you come up with a, whatever you think your lifestyle is going to be. What does it cost to live? Okay, it costs you $10,000 to live without any extras. Okay, I want to do this, I want to do that. So it's an extra $5,000. That's $15,000. You need $180,000 a year to live. Okay, seems like a lot of money, but as you know, it's not. you know, for people that are now no longer income, it becomes a lot of money. But it's for people that want to have a lifestyle that worked hard. So say out of that, they get between the two of them, they get 60 grand for the Social Security. Now they're down to 120. Say so one gets a pension of 60,000. Now they're down to 60. So now you have to have assets enough to be able to produce that $60,000 a year for you, which would be, you know, probably after taxes, $1.5 to $2 million.
20: Wow.
21: The question is, how do you get to the $1 to $2 million? People aren't saving money. So everything's based on a 401k plan. Then we allow people to borrow from their 401k plan. That is why Trump has come up with the Trump accounts. Those accounts are going to be so, so good for our younger generation.
20: Let's talk about it. Why?
21: We are. Why? Well, first of all, if you're born last year, this year, next year, or the year after, while he's in, the government will start every account off with $1,000. Okay? You're allowed to put up to $5,000 a year into those accounts. Your parents could put it in. Grandparents could put it in. Friends, even corporations can make that a benefit for some people. Can put money in for a child's Trump account. $5,000 a year. You can do it up to the age 18. The money can be used for certain things, obviously, college and all. That's what's needed. I'd love to see people not even touch that money and look at that money as the money that they will have for when they're 65 years old.
20: And this is tax free, tax deferred?
21: Tax deferred.
20: Okay, so the taxes get paid when?
21: They pay taxes when they get it, when they take money out. So at 65, that money that you put in, a $5,000 a year for 18 years, will turn into about $3-4 million for retirement. We are going to create wealth in this country, which is what I've always said we needed to do for a long period of time. Social Security is not creating wealth. It's giving people the ability to go ahead and say, I can spend all my money now. I don't need to worry about it. I don't need to save money. I can't save money. The government will take care of me. 401k plans are able to go ahead and supplement us when we get older. If you're not borrowing against it, if you're letting it invest correctly. Most people don't even know how to invest correctly in their 401k plans. Something we help people all the time with. But you have to look at it as a scenario that you're going to have to do something. Those Trump accounts are going to help our younger generations to have a lot of money down the road. And it's going to be great because what they will do with that is actually be able to, then, like we're saying, it's hard for 20-year-olds to buy houses. You think it's going to be any better for people in 20 years, right? So they can take what they're earning and what they're doing and just put some money away and then the rest of it they can spend because they know that other money's growing for them.
20: I love this. I want to take a quick commercial break, and we're going to talk more about this. But before I do, I just want to make sure everybody's got that phone number down at the bottom of the screen. It's 520-544-4909. We'll come back and talk more about why you want to call that phone number, because you need a financial plan that's going to get you where you want to go. We'll see you in a few. Hello, and welcome back to Money Matters. I'm Sarah Peterson, here with Dean Greenberg of Greenberg Financial Group, and we're talking about the magic number for retirement, which really does not exist. But
21: no, and that's why we do the plan, because we'll tell you what you need, what you're able to get. We'll tell you what your magic number is from what you've earned through all your lifetime and what you want to do. I can't emphasize this enough. We don't plan for retirement. We plan for your lifestyle after you no longer have income, or after a certain age and you have income. We're just planning for your lifestyle when you turn 65, 70, and what you're going to do afterwards. So when people think and dream about retirement, I keep saying, don't dream about that. Dream about what lifestyle you want. And then understand there's a price tag to every lifestyle. And that's what you got to get to and earn.
20: It's interesting because I feel like throughout the different phases of your life, and your financial life sort of follows suit to this. You start out working, you know, making your own money is very gratifying. You want to sometimes reward yourself. And usually that's with a car, or, you know, like some thing, maybe a piece of jewelry to say, hey, I met this milestone. And then as you get older, you realize, hey, I already have a car, have a watch, have a thing, don't need any more things, want experiences, right? And it does evolve and change as you get older.
21: I found as a parent, the most important thing to me was doing things with my kids for experiences. Mm-hmm. They're going to remember that.
20: Yep.
21: I tell them now, I'm spending your inheritance on you and me now, because at the end of the day, that's what you're going to remember.
20: 100%.
21: Okay? Because the biggest thing I see in my business, when people leave lots of money to people, they don't know what to do with it. They either never spend a dime of it, which is ridiculous, or they spend too much and then broke.
20: And 9 times out of 10, if you ask that person, hey, if you could have your dad back and not have any of this money, or you could have this money and your dad's gone, that person just wants their dad back. So
21: you say 9 out of 10, I say 6 out of 10.
20: I'm trying to, you know, have faith in humanity a little bit, but... You know, but it's just like we need, I mean, really is like kind of crazy how there is a time in midlife where time just does start speeding up so fast you can't keep up with it. And you realize, I got to do the things I can do now.
21: The time your kids get out of college to the time you're 65, 70 years old goes so fast. So fast. It's unbelievable. Because you have everything that's going on. Next thing you wake up, no one's around. Then what? Next thing you wake up, oh my gosh, I'm 65, 70. And now the only thing you wake up every day hoping you have is your health.
20: My mom used to say when I was growing up, if you have your health, you have everything. And I used to think, oh my gosh, that's so silly. Like, it sounds so trite. And now I'm like, oh wow, I'm to that stage where I realize. And that's the other part of the program is that, you know, healthcare is very expensive in this country. Yeah. And we're living so much longer. And I don't know if you saw, but Elon Musk was talking about in the next 5 years, in 5 years from now, you're going to be able to decide whether you want to live to 105, to 110. There will be so much opportunity to keep people living way longer than they ever have.
21: If your body holds up.
20: Well, because of AI, they're going to figure things out so much faster. It's going to be like, oh, yeah, you got a tumor. Boom, take it out. Yeah, oh, yeah, you got
21: this. I know, but your organs still have to hold up. Your bones have to hold up. It's the things that you got to do. There's, you know, and yes, it will happen because now, you know, it's kind of common for people to live into their 80s, you know.
20: Oh, 80s is young. Yeah. I mean, 80s is a baby to me.
21: You know.
20: But I think there's a fear for a lot of people. What if I live too long? We have a family member who she's 83, amazing. You would never know her age, lives on her own. But, you know, sometimes you start to worry, what if she's going to need help? And my kids said, will she have home care? Will she have, you know? And when you start to get to look at those prices, that's where you start to get real scared. You know,
21: well,
20: because my
21: generation...
20: Well,
21: that's another part of what you're planning for. But if you're planning for your lifestyle, okay, and that's there, if you need that, you're not doing the other things.
20: Right.
21: If you need home care, you're not traveling.
20: Right.
21: So the money just go into a different area. Plus, you know, depends if you have insurance and stuff of some type. And what kind of kids you have. You know, what kind of family you have.
20: Yeah.
21: You know? And, you know, my biggest thing is I can't handle it when kids are so... It's such a burden to them to take care of their parents. It bothers me more than anything. Oh, I got to go over there. I got to take care of him. Oh, I got to live it. Oh, I know it's tough. But do you think as a parent it wasn't tough raising you? Okay? You know, it's like I keep reminding kids this all the time. Not just my kids, all kids that I coach, all the people. Your parents are the most important thing to you. And when they get older, they need you and they will need you. You better go ahead and be good to them and help them. Just don't throw them in a home and say, there's nothing I can do.
20: My mom's out there listening going, yeah, thanks, Dean.
21: Well, you don't realize it till you get older. You know what I mean? And, you know, and the relationship you have. But that all costs money, too. Everything we do costs money.
20: It's interesting, though. Whoever would have thought that there would be a fear of longevity? I'm going to outlive my money. How do I know that I'm still going to have... You know, my husband and I talk a lot about it, but I do think that as that age, that median age goes up, people will start to say, I'm going to retire a little bit later. My stepdad retired at 57. Okay, that's not too far off for me. I can't even imagine. Correct.
21: Yes.
20: But I just don't know. We're living so long. Why stop working at 57 if you're going to live till 90?
21: How long is he still alive?
20: Yeah.
21: Okay.
20: 79.
21: And what's he do?
20: Lives life. I don't know. I mean, yeah. I feel like part of retirement, if you have planned financially, you also have to plan, you know, personally. Who am I? What am
21: That's
20: I going to do?
21: That's lifestyle.
20: Right.
21: That's why I hate it. To me, it's like retirement. You retired. All right. You retired. That means you're done. What are you preparing for? You're preparing for a lifestyle, but if you don't, what are you preparing for? Death. And I hate that. Because really, what happened? We all know we're going to pass away one day. But live up to it. Always plan. Because I've told my whole family this. I know that I'm going to plan for things and think we're going to do things and create things that I want to do. Because right now I have a 10-year plan, you know what I mean, on things I want to get done and do things. I might not get there. There will be something at the end of the line that I didn't get to do. And that's okay. But as long as I keep thinking about things to do, that means I'm still able to do it. You have to have money to do it. You have to, and you can't go broke. You can't spend all your money. You got to go ahead and be smart about it.
20: I think you're probably touching a nerve with a lot of people because they're sitting there going, you know what? I know that I want to live this lifestyle when I retire, but I've never actually talked to somebody about it. I've never actually discussed how do we invest differently to plan for those years than we did when we were younger. So this is a conversation that a lot of people haven't yet had, and this is important to discuss why
21: and
20: we
21: when
20: need
21: people
20: to
21: come
20: do this.
21: Talk to us. We talk to them about do they want to travel. I talk to them about what kind of travel they want. And I know about how much it's going to cost.
20: Knowing you, you probably plan their trips for them. I mean,
21: yes,
20: you probably
21: we do.
20: Give them
21: if
20: their
21: they want
20: itinerary.
21: Me to. We started a travel advisory service. Mel, my wife did. Okay.
20: See, I didn't even know that, but how did I know?
21: I know you didn't. It just because we travel so much, we do stuff. She writes. She's an author. She goes places. We put all it together, and then we help people. It's always about helping people.
20: Well, we're going to take a quick commercial break, but you need to come back. We're going to talk more about the importance of a financial plan and how to get to that yummy financial lifestyle that you want to get to because you worked so, so hard for it. 520-544-4909. We'll see you in just a couple minutes.
1: This is Money Matters with Dean Greenberg of the Greenberg Financial Group. I'm Spike Spangle. Dean, what really got you started in this industry?
21: It was because I was working for Ford Motor Company. I had ordered all the dealerships and I kind of looked at things and I said, this is not what I want. So I went back and got my MBA in finance and investments and said, I'm going to work on Wall Street. I didn't really know the journey I was going to have until later on, 1987, when the market crashed.
1: Yeah. Black Monday.
21: Black Monday. The only person in the company of 600 and some odd brokers. I was buying IBM and I opened a $500,000 account. So they say to me, hey, this is unbelievable. How did you do this? What did you do? I just said, because I thought it was the right thing to do. Down 20%, it was probably a good time to buy. And I was more of a technician and an advisor and an educator at that time. Long story short, they tell me a week later, I never owned the stock. The back offices back then could not handle a billion shares a day. So a week and a half later, they tell me I don't own it. And I needed to call a client to tell them they didn't own the stock. And I told them that they should pay the client. Next day I came in, my box of stuff was in there, and they told me I was fired. And I went to go see the guy I knew to go get a job. And he said, Dean, I'd hire you tomorrow, but you need to start your own business. I laughed at him and said, how am I going to start my own business? I only have $5,000. He said, figure it out. We're all salesmen. You educate. You care about the markets. You care about your clients. So I guess I figured it out.
20: Hello and welcome back to Money Matters. I'm Sarah Peterson here with Dean Greenberg. We are talking about lifestyle and how you retire into a lifestyle. And if you don't really know what you want that lifestyle to be, then you need to pause before making that decision. Because how are you going to plan financially if you don't have a vision for what you want your life to be?
21: I'll tell you what my experience is with people. When they retire, they don't spend that much money. They kind of get their feet wet. They might do one thing. Okay, this is what we planned on doing. We're going to do it. Then, whether it's a kitchen or travel or car, whatever it is, they do one thing. And then they don't spend money for 2 or 3 years because they want to see how they feel, you know, where the budgets. Then they start spending more money. And what I've seen is people from 65 to 75, it's a bell curve, is when they spend the most money going up.
20: 65 to 75?
21: Right. They have their health. They still have their energy, and that's when they spend more money. On the other side of 75 to 85, they start decreasing it. After 85, you're hardly spending that much money on the things that you're spending from 65 to 75.
20: Maybe on healthcare now, yeah.
21: Right, it's a difference you're spending it on. So the extras you spend early, it's a bell curve, so it goes up and then it comes down to about 75, maybe 80, I'll give the top. to most people. But it's around 75, give or take a few years on each side, that they stop going on these trips because it becomes difficult to go from place to place to place. They go see the things that they've always wanted to see, or they do the things that they want to do. You know what I mean? Even, you know, U of A's in the Final Four. Even if you just went there for the weekend, that was going to cost you $5,000-$6,000 by the time you were done.
0: Stop it.
21: Oh, by the time you're done with tickets, depending on if you had to scalp them or not, the airlines, the hotels, the going out and partying, eating, from Thursday to, you know, usually you would leave on Tuesday. Because if, I mean, some people might have left early because we lost, but think about that. Everything costs so much money. Go to Disneyland.
0: We're going in a few weeks. I don't want to talk about it.
21: With six people, it's going to cost you $40,000.
0: Well, Costco now has Disney tickets really reasonable. If you get them in advance, it's a pretty good trip.
21: Yeah, what about the hotel?
0: I know.
21: What about breakfast with Goofy that costs you $150 a person?
0: Look,
21: and you're going to do it. I promise you.
0: Look, but here's the thing. That's what we were talking about before is, like, you know, I'm doing the things now because I'm realizing how quickly they grow up and get out of the house. And then there's going to be different priorities, right, when they're out. And then hopefully there's a segment of time where we can decide what we want to do based on just our needs. But
21: the only suggestion I always say to parents, if you want to help your kids once they're out on their own, do it in a manner that it would be like money you have put away that you think that, you know, for them to inherit later on for positive things. Like helping with a down payment for a house, mm-hmm. Okay? Do not do things that are negative. Don't pay off their credit cards. Mm-hmm. If you pay off their credit cards, they're only going to go ahead and let them run up again and come begging for someone to pay them off again. Don't enable them to do the wrong thing. Enable them, help them do the right things, you know? And put investments away. You know what? Now, and I already told everyone in the family with my grandkids, your toys are getting cut in half over Christmas, and everyone give you money to put into your Trump accounts.
0: I love that.
21: Okay? So if you spend $200 on a kid for Christmas, buy him 100 stuff and put the 100 other 100 into the Trump account.
0: I think it's like a case study. I've got four kids, and you could see if you gave each one of them $5, where that $5 would go. One would leave it there, and it would turn into $8 in a few years. One would spend it immediately on a Starbucks. One would, you know what I mean? It's so much of spending is just who we are inherently, emotionally, and we've really got to teach them.
21: I love Amazon. But it's going to probably become the number one reason people get divorced in the future.
0: It's so easy to click that button by now.
21: Okay, are you kidding me? I can't tell you how many of my friends are like, how many Amazon packages do you get a day? We're going crazy. It doesn't stop. It is so many people. And multiple times during the day. And the dogs go crazy every time the Amazon person comes.
0: It's way scary. But on the flip side, if you were walking up and down the aisles in, say, Target or something, you may pick up a whole bunch of stuff that you
21: don't
0: need.
21: You have to get there to do it.
0: Yeah, you got to make the effort.
21: Okay, now it's not, you don't even have to get up.
0: It is just so interesting. This generation has so much to contend with. And I think it's so important to say that it's never too early to start planning because there is no perfect time.
21: It's people that are in their 30s, and have children and are growing, they need to come in. We had someone that come in, they're making some pretty good money. He's 30-something, 125, 140 grand. He had 40, 50 grand in debt.
0: Wow.
21: So we had to redo his debt situation. We had to go ahead and go to a no-fee credit card so he stopped paying all those interest rates. Get that down. Get him to stop increasing the amount of money he's putting away for retirement. Then you can start investing for somebody. Mm-hmm. But right now, you know, they don't realize how much that's hurting them. So you got to set up the budget. But you know what he didn't have? He didn't have life insurance. He's got three kids or four kids.
0: Oh, wow.
21: He had no life insurance. I said, the first thing you're buying is life insurance. Go get cheap life insurance, that $1 million for your family.
0: Especially because it's a lot cheaper.
21: And he's younger. Yeah, he was younger. Absolutely. I said, because you came and live on the 100-some-odd thousand you're on now. What is your family going to do if you're not here?
0: Listen, these are conversations everybody needs to hear. And this is something to not be intimidated by, but to be excited by. Because if you're not on the right path to where you want to be to retirement, it's better to learn now, right? Until we know to get on there. And I think we got to take that intimidation and that fear factor off the table. Because all this is really just educating yourself.
21: Education is the most important thing. We take the time to educate you until you understand it. You can ask 100 questions. We'll keep answering for you to understand. Because if you are comfortable and understand, then that's where the trust comes in. And when you have trust between an advisor and a client, then you can make everything work.
20: You know what? I love how you educate. We could all use it. And I hope that you have learned something because I know I always do. 520-544-4909. Give us a call and we hope to see you soon on the next Money Matters.
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22: This is Storm Tracker 4 Chief Meteorologist Matt Bro. Another breezy day of weather across southeastern Arizona. We'll get up to about 87 for the high temperature, but those winds will be a story out of the east, 15 to 25 miles per hour. Nice night to go to the Cats game. Kickoff temperature about 75 degrees. I'm Storm Tracker 4 Chief Meteorologist Matt Bro on News 4 Tucson.
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0: on.
1: Hello and welcome to Money Matters. I'm Sarah Peterson, here with Dean Greenberg and Todd Glick Jr. of Greenberg Financial Group. Gentlemen.
2: Good morning. Hello. Sarah.
1: Good morning. How's it going?
2: Great.
3: Very good.
1: I love it. I love it. It's fresh faces every time. Todd, you have a new role.
3: Yes, I'm lucky enough to be a vice president here at Greenberg Financial Group, also the president of financial planning services, chief operating officer, and chief compliance officer. So I wear many hats here at Greenberg Financial Group, but been part of the team for over 4.5 years now, and coming from Northwestern Mutual has been the best decision of my life, being to help clients not only in financial planning, but really in all regards of their financial life, being a kind of a CFO for many families, but also business owners and things like that. It's been a great opportunity.
1: I like the notion of a personal CFO, because I think all of us, those roles are constantly changing within families. Who sort of thinks they're in charge, and there's really not one person in charge. It's nice to have somebody objective with knowledge in this industry that can really guide us.
3: Yeah, and I think the whole idea of, like you said, maybe the man being the really understanding the finances and women not understanding, that's much changing in this day and age, especially with women being career earners. A lot of times we even see sometimes men being the stay-at-home fathers and being the reverse of what we've seen in past eras. So definitely there's no rhyme or reason. It's every single person has their individual circumstance, and that's why financial planning is so unique. Every single individual, every single family has different ideas, different goals of what they want to see for their retirement picture, as well as what they have planned for just their overall life when it comes to college planning and different vacation planning and things like that. So that's what we really help with.
1: Well, you know, it's interesting because I think people work with so many people typically, right? You have your CPA, you maybe have your lawyer, you have your estate planner. There's just a lot of people that are a lot of fingers in the pot, so to speak. And you guys kind of bring everything together, right?
2: Right, on one big team. Obviously, we always talk about the people that work for Greenberg Financial Group directly and as a team concept. And all these guys that I have and gals, once I put them on this team concept, we all work with each other. And, you know, I've coached for a long period of time, as everybody knows. And the one thing I was always good at was player personnel and bringing it together. And it works so much better that way. So then we've always had this idea of having a family office type idea where, you know, like people that have hundreds of millions of dollars and all, they have a family office. They have everything there, their own salary. What we do is we give it a family office approach to, obviously, our type clients. Well, they don't have to use them all, but like we have estate planners in our underneath our roof. We have accountants that we partnership up with, and we all work together. And that's very, very important, because that way somebody, especially as we get into the retirement age and stuff like that, you don't want to deal with everybody. And so, like, especially with tax forms, it's nice and easy if they just ask us for the forms and we give them to the tax accountant and they get everything that they need. It's very easy to get the estate planning done, and we all know what's going on and where it's happening. And so, you know, they don't have to use us all. They have clients that don't use us, and vice versa. But it's nice when somebody moves here and they say, "I need an accountant. I need an estate planner. I need a financial planner and stuff, and money manager." I mean, at the end of the day, we manage the money. That's a lot different than just financial planners. Mm-hmm. We were money managers, wealth managers, way before we were financial planners. The financial planners has helped us, because now we know and show people what percentage of their assets they can actually put at risk, versus before it was just whatever they thought was right.
3: And there's a lot of things throughout retirement that you don't even know that you need resources until it comes about, like Medicare. Medicare insurance at the end of the day is a very complicated thing. Advantage supplement, where do I go? When do I start? What are the rules? All of this are big questions that you have in your retirement. We have a specialist with Medicare that you can ask questions about. We also have an insurance specialist if you want to review your home or auto insurance. There's little pieces of everyone's pie that needs to be covered that sometimes can go overlooked. And if you have all these pieces of your pie working together, it can be more efficient in the long run, and you don't have to leave so much dollars on the table.
1: I mean, Medicare is one of those things where I've seen it with family members. It's very confusing. Mm-hmm. And they can't give you advice on their website. So, like, where do you go? You have to be your own expert, which is terrible.
2: Well, or talk to someone that will sit down that's doing a plan for you and everything else and be able to walk through you and show you what the difference is between the Advantage plan versus the supplement plan. Okay. Explain to you why you get whatever, $4,000, but you really are netting $3,000 at the end because this is what they're taking out for your Medicare, for the cost of Medicare and your supplement and everything else. So everyone's different. That's the one thing that we try to get across. Everyone has their own separate plan because no one's the same. Everyone has different situations, what they want, the cost that they want, the health plays a huge role in costs and everything.
3: Yeah, for example, with Medicare, you have IRMA. A lot of people don't even know what IRMA is, I-R-M-A-A. That's something that when you get to Medicare age, they're actually going to look at your income and see. It's a two-year look back, but if you're making too much income, you're going to get an IRMA charge. You're going to be paying more for Medicare than you otherwise would if you weren't making as much money. And there's a whole IRMA brackets. Just like there's tax brackets, there's IRMA brackets. And so this is part of that financial planning that our software actually takes into account. It'll see in 5 years if all of a sudden you have to start taking RMDs and you get into a new tax bracket, well, that might also push you into a new IRMA bracket. How does that impact your healthcare costs, and at that point we can make a decision if maybe we take some Roth conversions early. Does that help offset some IRMA costs that will later be realized?
1: It's interesting you just said push you into a new tax bracket, because I just keep thinking there's so many scenarios of reasons why you might be pushed into a different tax bracket, and that's something sort of people don't plan for.
2: And the biggest reason is people with money, it grows. And it gets and it grows and grows and grows.
1: It's not like it's going to go
2: ding.
1: You
2: buy more, and even if you never sell anything, the dividends you get off everything is going to be more. Okay? And the investing that you do. So no matter what you do, and you're moving up faster on your income, then the tax brackets are moving up.
3: The biggest one is RMD age, right? When you hit 75 for most people after 1960, but if you're born before 1960, it can be like 73. But for most people right now watching the show, it's going to be around 75. When you hit 75, all of a sudden, you're going to get a huge

0: like a, you know, an alarm goes off and someone tells you. So it is so important to have a financial plan in place where they're looking at all the various scenarios and finding out whether you are in fact planned for the lifestyle that you want. We're going to take a quick commercial break. And that number, though, is 520-544-4909. We are going to talk a lot about more of your money matters. So stay with us. Hello and welcome back to Money Matters. I'm Sarah Peterson here with Todd Glick Jr. and Dean Greenberg of Greenberg Financial Group. And Dean, you have built this team, and we have had Dylan on the show, and we have Todd here, and you have your Sebastian. But talk to me about, it's unusual because typically when people are doing financial planning, you're working with like an older generation, they're kind of trusting you and your experience. But you have put a lot of trust and confidence in these younger, this younger generation of guys who really do see the world with a different perspective.
1: Well, obviously one of the things that I've made me successful in building this company was when I started it in 1988, I sat on the other side of the table and I said, I'm a client. What do I want? And that's when I went to fee-based business and being on the same side as the client, way before anybody else thought about charging a fee in that commission, way before. So as I built and, you know, you're building and you're going, you know, I had this traditional idea of bring in advisors, give them a percentage, they, you know, and then you get a percentage, you pay for all the bills, you're trying to teach them. The problem with that was I couldn't really get across to them why I was successful in bringing a business, why people were dealing with me, okay? Because back then, even though I was in my 30s, I never talked to people about investing like I was at 30s. I was looking at the big picture. I was looking at where I can bring the company, but I always thought about my parents. What do my parents need? How do my parents retire? So I always talked to them as if I was talking to them as my parents. So as I moved through and I got to the point now that I wanted to bring on young people again to vote, there was a couple of rules I said. If I'm going to build a team, I can't have individuals. I can't have narcissists. What I needed was people that play the team sport. So the first thing I did would be in an interview, I wanted to know what sports they played, what team sports they played. I'm not against other sports. I think they're great. And you got to put a lot of time and effort into it. But let's say golf. I love golf. Most people I know that love golf put a lot of time in if they were good in high school and college, and they were by themselves. And basically, a lot of them became brats and about themselves. And I didn't want that. So I knew that part of the deal was find guys that play team sports. Just so happened that Todd actually played for me in high school lacrosse. And interesting enough that we didn't even know that. He showed it to me 2 years ago. Yeah. That when he graduated 7 years ago, 8 years ago?
2: 2019.
1: Okay. That he has a video of senior night when I said on video, this is kid one day will come work for me. So now he comes work for me. He's in his early 20s. Then I have another guy that comes in the 20s. And then I have Dylan that was in his 20s. Uh-huh. They all come work for me. My biggest fear was how do I get them to understand that they're talking to 60, 70 plus age groups. And I emphasized to them, talk to them like you're 60, 70 years old. Learn what they need and what they want. Not like you're 20 or 30. Deal with their risk tolerance and understand. And it's sort of like when they first come in, I've had a lot of people come talk to me. When they first come in, you know, very impressed at first, you know, and all, and wanted to come in and talk to them. But when they leave, it's like, I first thought they were so young. By the time I was done, I didn't even think about their age. They know so much more than so many people. They say, congratulations, Dean, you really have taught these guys how to interact and be client first type guys and relate to us, answer our questions. They said we asked so many questions and they will keep answering the same questions we're asking until we understood it. That was very, very important. I'm so proud of these guys, all three of them, that it's I'm lucky. I'm lucky. I'm good. I'm lucky. But you can't be good without being lucky. Finding the people and to think that, okay, my next step was how do I keep them here? For 20, 30 years. They're in their 20s. Most people want five jobs by then. But when you get to know the right people and you give them the incentive of what's there down the road and they see how fast it goes.

0: goes, then it's great. And they've done a great job.
1: Yeah, I mean, that's what's really interesting. Working for him, like I said, he was my coach, and it's been a great experience. And the longevity is what people need to understand about this firm. Like most advisors you work with, like you said, Sarah, they're going to be 50, 60, 70 years old. They're going to retire at some point, too. Dean is about as retired as you're probably going to get at this point.
0: Right? My lifestyle. I changed my lifestyle. It's not retiring.
1: But the point
0: is trusting most, you guys to be able right. to run the operation.
1: Well, the point is yeah. most advisors will retire. And at that point, if you are only 10 years into your retirement and your advisor retires, now you have to find a new advisor in the middle of your retirement. Not much things a lot of people want to do. So what we tell you is we have the experience with Dean on one side and Dave Sherwood, the 40 plus years in the industry. But we also have the young guys that understand the software, that understand the technology, will stay on the latest and greatest research that needs to be done over the next 40 years because things are going to change drastically, as we all know they will with technology. So that's what we tell you as our team approach is why we're so successful is we have the young guys who understand the technology, understand the revolutionary, the future of what things could be, but also have the old guys, the experience that keep us kind of tampered down and our you know emotions not as
0: let's go old school. Do we have to say old guys? Old school.
1: Experience.
0: I'm just in the middle of my fourth quarter. Okay.
1: Seasoned.
2: I love it. All I know is that recently I got carded. So I'm just gonna go there. Yeah, I did.
0: Was it for the senior home?
2: I can't reach across the table right now.
0: You think a New Yorker is going to pass on that to another New Yorker?
2: No, but I have to admit, though, when I first got to know you and Dylan, I really felt like they are kind of old souls. And there is a sense what I love, too, is that the younger generation, there is so much information available to you. And if you're the type of person, which you are, that's going to soak all of that in, that's what we need. Because we didn't have the access to all of that at that, you know, so we need the people who are soaking all that in. And then you can just cipher through it and tell us what's important. Because I have to say, like my generation, we are overwhelmed with information and misinformation. And it is literally everywhere.
0: And I have to be flexible. I can't just be my way or no way, okay? Otherwise, these guys would go like, this is ridiculous, you know? Then they'll want me to, like, leave, okay? By the fact that I'm flexible, I don't say yes to everything, but they have great ideas, so we always comp together, and I'm a big, okay, whatever we compromise on, though, whatever we decide, we're all in. Even if you only half in, now you're all in, and we support each other. Loyalty is very important. Supporting each other, having each other's back. Those are the things that I grew up with. That's what I teach these guys that are so important if you're going to be a team and grow a firm as a team. And for them, they've recognized that this is the best opportunity in their lives, and they're going to take advantage of it.
1: Yeah, something we do every 2 weeks is we meet as a group and talk about the markets, where we see the firm going, but also realistically, really where the markets are going, because we're money managers at the end of the day, and we have a lot of clients' accounts that we're managing. And there are things that we do, like take protection on our clients' accounts that we decide as a firm, or maybe we want to get really aggressive if markets are coming down, or like I said, ask the protection if markets are too high. That's just something that we all decide as a firm, and we're meeting every single 2 weeks discussing with the young guys and the old guys, right? Understanding what's going on in the market and trying to figure out what's the best for our clients at the end of the day.
2: I love it. And I think, you know, team perspective is always the way for you. You're only strong as your weakest link, right? Like, it's so great to have that support behind you. And for me to know if I were calling my financial advisor and, you know, Dean's on vacation, there's Todd and Dylan, like, there's always somebody there who can answer the call. It's so important. I feel like every time you pick up the phone these days, it's some AI answering service, and so frustrating. I just
0: And if we all go away together? There's always Dave. Dave loves being there, sitting there. He'll answer every question and be there.
2: I love it. Well, we'll take a quick commercial break. We have so much to unpack about your money matters, so please stay with us. We'll see you in a few.
3: This is Money Matters with Dean Greenberg of the Greenberg Financial Group. I'm Spike Spangle. Dean, what really got you started in this industry?
0: It was because I was working for Ford Motor Company. I had ordered all the dealerships, and I kind of looked at things, and I said, this is not what I want. So I went back and got my MBA in finance and investments and said, I'm going to work on Wall Street. I didn't really know the journey I was going to have until later on, 1987, when the market crashed.
3: Yeah. Black Monday.
0: The only person in the company of 600 and some odd brokers. I was buying IBM, and I opened a $500,000 account. So they say to me, hey, this is unbelievable. How did you do this? What did you do? I just said, because I thought it was the right thing to do. Down 20%, it was probably a good time to buy, and I was more of a technician and an advisor and an educator at that time. Long story short, they tell me a week later I never owned the stock. The back offices back then could not handle a billion shares a day. So a week and a half later, they tell me I don't own it, and I needed to call a client to tell them they didn't own the stock. And I told them that they should pay the client. Next day I came in, my box of stuff was in there, and they told me I was fired. And I went to go see the guy I knew to go get a job. And he said, Dean, I'd hire you tomorrow, but you need to start your own business. I laughed at him and said, how am I going to start my own business? I only have $5,000. He said, figure it out. We're all salesmen. You educate. You care about the markets. You care about your clients. So I guess I figured it out.
2: Hello and welcome back to Money Matters. I'm Sarah Peterson here with Todd Glick Jr. and Dean Greenberg of Greenberg Financial Group. We're talking about when we say financial plan, maybe break it down for a lot of people, because I know me, I would think, well, a plan is just, I know what I want to do and that's my plan, but that's not what we're talking about.
1: Yeah, there's definitely a couple pieces of this. So when we're talking about financial planning, the first piece of this that we're going to do is actually send you an email and gather all the information that you have with your financial plan, because there's going to be Social Security estimates, there's pension estimates if you have a pension, 401k or TSP balance, and how their asset allocations are. All this stuff is things that we need for the initial ingredients of the plan. Then together, we actually build it. You'll come in into our office and we'll actually look at the TV together, build it out together, build out different what-if scenarios. How much money do you want to spend in retirement? That's sometimes the biggest question. How much are you actually spending currently? So sometimes we take a few minutes to actually figure that one out together. But after we understand the biggest question of how much are you spending and what do you want to plan for, like travel budgets, healthcare budgets, things like that, we actually then put in your asset allocation for your accounts, your pensions, all the ingredients of the income side after we know the expenses side. And then we pick something called risk, because every individual is different in the risk tolerance. We like to look at a spectrum from 1 to 100. 100 is I like all stocks, all equity, all Bitcoin or something like that. I'm okay with the volatility of something. The ups and downs are okay with me. Now, a 1 is something where I like conservative. Preservation of principle, I don't want to see any volatility, any ups and downs. I can't stand it at all. Right? So you can be anywhere on the spectrum. Most people in retirement are a 60. A balanced portfolio is what we call it. A 60% stock, 40% bonds. So depending on where you put yourself on the spectrum, it tells us as the advisor, what tools are we going to use for you in your financial plan? We can use annuities. We can use financial investments. We can use insurance. There's a lot of different things we can use. But even if we use an investment account, are we doing 60-40? Are we doing 70-30? Are we doing 50-50? Are we doing all stocks? All that determines based on your, not just your risk, but also your financial plan. So after we determine your risk and your financial plan's goals, we put those two together and actually create a recommendation for you and present to you a proposal of how we're going to build out your portfolio. Normally we do that in something called the MAP model. And that MAP model stands for Managed Asset Program. And it's something Dean actually started over 20 years ago.
0: Well, the other thing, too, is a big point is like if it's 60-40, 50-50, 70-30, say it's 50-50. That 50% is still broken up on how much like aggressive growth, how much like dividend paying stocks. So it's not just because you're in 50%, it's like real aggressive. It depends on your risk tolerance on how we allocate it. We don't have anybody in just all aggressive
2: stocks. How do you know what your risk tolerance is? Like, do you actually know?
1: So we have a risk tolerance questionnaire we'll send to everyone. And it's really interesting. This one works off something called prospect theory. And it's going to ask the client, okay, if I can give you a certain 10% return, do you take that or do you trade that away to play a game of 50-50 heads, tails? If it lands on heads, you make 100%. If it lands on tails, you lose 50%. Do you like that game or do you just like the 10% certain return? It's going to ask you a whole bunch of questions like that. And depending on which side you answer, it's going to tell the questionnaire, what score you get on a scale of 1 to 100. And that's just one scenario that we ask. But also, just simply, if you're driving on a highway, it's 85 miles an hour. Well, say it's 75. How fast are you going? Most people say 80 because they're okay with going 5 over, but 85 is too risky because of the speeding ticket. So there's certain things you can play games like that and determine how risky am I as an individual? Do I like roller coasters? Do I like skydiving? Things like that.
2: Wow, it's a lot of psychology that goes through. I'm thinking, what would I answer? Because in a way, you know what you know, one answer is going to lead to and versus another.
0: Well, because it's not the same answer, same questions for everybody. Mm-hmm. They do lead to different things. And that's one thing that AI has really helped in this, is find out what the person is and what they're about. So it gives you pretty, and it's only going to keep getting better, gives you a clear idea of what their risk, what they're thinking about their risk tolerance is, and then it's able to come. Not just telling us, oh, I want to be aggressive. Oh, yeah? Well, you can't be aggressive, because if you answer these questions this way, you really can't handle it if the market goes down.
1: Our favorite thing to do with the risk software is after they answer it and say they come back as like a 70. Well, then we'll put in their current portfolio into the risk software, and each holding, like a NVIDIA, for example, is a 76 on the risk score. The S&P 500 is a 72. So every single security has its own risk score, 1 to 100. So I can put in your specific portfolio, and we'll do this free of charge. If anyone listening, watching wants to get this, just feel free, send us an email, give us a call, 520-544-4909. We'll put your portfolio into this software, and it will generate a risk score for your composite portfolio with all your individual positions put into it. And I'll scale 1 to 100. And if it comes out as 90 and your questionnaire that you answer comes back at 60, well, then you know your portfolio is way too risky compared to your risk tolerance. As well as we can take your current portfolio and stress test it against a 2008 scenario, a 2022 scenario where bonds and stocks crashed. We can go back to 2001. Whatever scenario you want to backtest, we can also do that with the software. So really cool thing to just get a second opinion on what your portfolio really is on the risk spectrum, and to see maybe is it actually aligning with my risk tolerance right now. And, you know, that's what we're telling our clients to do at the all-time highs when we were at 7,000 on the S&P. Long before the U.S.-Iran turmoil that we kind of are experiencing, that long before any of that, we said, revisit your risk tolerance. The market has had three straight years of all-time highs. This is the time to revisit your risk tolerance, not when all of a sudden volatility starts to show up.
2: You don't want to wait till the problem's happening. You want to be ahead of it.
0: Because what it does, the stress part, is inevitably, if you're 60 and you're 90 on your portfolio, stocks go down, you will sell. You're greedy, so you don't sell it high. You're scared, so you sell it low. That is most investors. We try to eliminate that for them.
2: You know, I think a lot of people are probably sitting out there thinking, ooh, I want to know what my risk tolerance is. Ooh, I wonder how risky my portfolio is. And that's the point, is you may have an advisor you've been working with, maybe you've been doing some investing. This is a new way to look at your whole financial health and get a plan going for this new phase of life where we want to know that we're in the right place in case life throws us a curveball.
1: Yeah, if you try to go to a doctor for a second opinion, you got to pay co-pays, deductibles. How much money is there for a second opinion? We're truly offering you a free financial plan, a free review of your risk on your portfolio. Give us a call. We're here for you.
2: Whether it's this, whether it's one of your quarterly workshops, your radio show, I mean, there's a book coming out. 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So what's not to love? Thank you for joining us. I hope you enjoyed it as much as I did. And we hope to see you on the next Money Matters. See you soon.

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8: Term blitz continues today. I'm Ann Carrick, Fox News. President Trump looking to boost Republican turnout.
9: The president rallies in Ohio this evening, a state he won by double digits 2 years ago. He spent Friday night in reliably red Alabama telling supporters in Mobile,
10: I don't need the votes. I'm doing this. You know, I'm doing this and I'm not running for anything. But you're going to think of me as on the ballot, right? Everybody promise.
9: President Trump plans to hit dozens of states between now and the November 3rd elections, though his approval ratings nationwide have slipped. He dismisses those numbers, but concedes the party in power historically loses seats in midterm elections. Jared Halpern, Fox News.
8: A former Cornell University student filing a civil lawsuit against the school says she was drugged and gang raped in 2024. Fox's Eric Sean.
11: The reports say that the Cornell student did tell the campus police that she was raped, but it seems that someone withheld that. New York Governor Kathy Hochul now appointing State Attorney General Tish James to investigate the Cornell co-ed identified as Jane Doe in court documents. Her claims that in 2024, she was drunk and drugged when seven members of the Chi Phi fraternity raped her for hours at their frat house. She gave a statement to Cornell University police, and new reports say that she did tell them she was raped, but that may not have been passed on to the district attorney.
8: The DA initially did not bring charges, saying the statement reported she agreed to the sexual activity. A 25-year-old dual UK-Iranian national man arrested Thursday on suspicion of plotting a terror attack is released on bail. Five British national men in their 20s initially arrested on suspicion of explosives and terror offenses near an airbase used by American bombers to strike Iran also released on bail. 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
14: Thanks so much. Welcome to Premier Retirement, the radio show that gives you the straight talk and honest answers you need to help you reach your wealth management and retirement goals through smart investing and careful planning. On today's show, we're going to be talking about the October retirement reset financial moves to consider before December 31st. We'll also check in with Taylor Vogan to get his tax tip. We've got listener questions, and then finally, the Premier Retirement Roadmap Review. Where are you today, and are you on track? My name is Jeff Shade. As always, I'm just here to ask the questions, but the words of wisdom and solid advice, they come from the other Jeff in this radio program. It's Jeff Hogan, founder and president of Premier Retirement Planning and Wealth Management. Jeff, how you doing today?
4: I'm doing great. How are you doing? Always fun to be with you.
14: Always fun to be with you as well, too. Jeff, I'm doing great, and especially now that we're back on the radio here in Tucson, talking to our great listeners here every week on KNST. Jeff, we've turned the calendar to October. Most people aren't thinking about December 31st yet, but if you're retired or getting close to retirement, is this actually one of the more important planning periods of the year?
4: Well, I think the end of the year is always a great time to have a review and kind of reassess where you are during the year in the planning, whether your plan's working according to what you had hoped. Also, we're getting a little closer to knowing what that total income bracket you're going to be in and possibly know whether or not you have some room to do some Roth conversions, to take advantage of this year's tax code, to take advantage of making some conversions and paying taxes now at a lower rate, maybe on less money than you would in the future. That's a big part of what we do in December and even up till December. But you know, once you have about three quarters under the belt, which we do now, it's time to kind of look at that final quarter, see where you are, see what withdrawals you have to make, make sure that the required minimum distributions are going to be met by the end of the year. Make sure if there's any extra tax planning you can do, you can also do it. Also, it's a great time to reassess risk, reassess your own goals, find out if you were over budget or under budget so far this year based on the income plan that you'd set up maybe years ago or maybe just recently. It's a good time to reassess how your spending is going, how the performance of those accounts are going, whether your principal protected accounts are still safe, whether they're continuing to provide that income that you want. If you have some risk assets that you're not really sure about and that you're a little bit nervous about, you know, how they're working, maybe it's time to reassess your risk tolerance too. Maybe move some of those profits off the table that we've had in the last few years. Make sure that if a market correction comes, it doesn't hurt you on that risk money that you set aside as well. So it's a great time to reassess everything. I would say we do most of our annual reviews near the end of the year. And if we do more than one, it would be when a lot of those things like the insurance policies, annuities, and other things would come up for renewal time because we have strategy decisions to make, income decisions to make. And those have effects on your annual taxes and also has lifetime effects on your spending plan in general. So typically we do two reviews a year with most clients or more. But the first one is just kind of an annual review, not the fiscal or calendar year, but it's really like your client review from the month when all those assets or those contracts that you set up when you first came aboard, like if it was in June, then maybe we'd have a June meeting on a regular basis. But the end of the year, don't forget that one. Add that in it. If you're just doing an annual review mid-year and you don't have that chance to squeeze out all those extra tax savings by doing some extra planning at the end of the year, make sure you're calling your advisor and setting that up. We proactively do that anyway. Generally speaking, if we have a review, we already know that we're going to be meeting at the end of the year. So between Thanksgiving and Christmas, that's usually what we do is we just have a nice holiday party with our premier family, meeting everybody in the office and doing reviews and deciding how much tax planning we're going to do and if there's any adjustments we need to make for the following year.
14: So Jeff, let's start with something that has a very real deadline, required minimum distributions, RMDs. What should someone be checking right now?
4: Well, first of all, every year, if you're past that age of 70, if you were young enough to have to start taking them at age 70, then 72, 73 currently, and in a few years, it's going to be 75 is the age where you have to take a certain amount of your money out of required minimum distributions out of IRAs and qualified plans. If you haven't analyzed or assessed what that withdrawal is going to be, you probably ought to know by now because you're going to have to take it out before the end of the year, before December 31st. If that withdrawal is going to put you in a new tax bracket, you might want to consider other tax planning measures or maybe not pulling money out of certain assets or investing differently for some tax efficiency so that if you have to pull extra money out that you weren't expecting to or money from the RMD that would force you into a new tax bracket, maybe there's some things you can do between now and the end of the year to make it not so bad. You might want to plan to do it better or more correctly next year so that you don't have those surprise tax bills at the end of the year. Once the year is done, you can't go back and reformat what you did. When those withdrawals were, whatever happens in 26 is going to be on the 26 tax return. So you have a few months to decide how that's going to look. And don't forget those RMDs, because if you think you're maximizing your tax bracket and then you find out in December, you still have $20,000 more in required minimum distributions you have to pull out. And that's going to put you from a 24% tax bracket into the 30s. That's a big jump. Or even if you're in a 12% tax bracket and all of a sudden you're going to be put into the 22 or the 24 bracket, depending on how big that distribution is, that's a big jump and a big tax that you really shouldn't have to pay if you plan better.
14: And Jeff, I've heard you say before that the IRS tells you how much you have to take out, but it doesn't necessarily tell you the smartest way to take it, does it?
4: Well, the IRS doesn't care how you take it. They just want their tax money. In fact, they would prefer that you don't know all the tricks and rules of the program so that you'll mistakenly kick that can down the road and hopefully pay them even more over time. Part of the deferral of IRAs and the compounding in a tax-deferred account not only benefits you, it was set up to benefit you, and that's what we think it is benefits us. But consider the fact that after you've compounded those assets year after year, and you haven't been shedding a third of those assets to the government every year in taxes, that they're also going to have a bigger account to draw from. And then they can force you to withdraw it at an older age, which is typically when you have the most amount in that account. Very often, even though people think they're in a lower tax bracket when they retire, end up being in a higher tax bracket when they retire and wait till the RMDs come, especially if you have millions of dollars in 401ks and IRAs that you've deferred. Love those tax benefits and love those tax deductions along the way, but do you really like paying those taxes in the end when it's maybe a half or even double what you might have had to pay had you paid them along the way, or if you'd have paid them maybe before RMD, before required minimum distribution time? There's typically a very good tax planning gap between the ages of 62 and 65, maybe when you retire, and the ages of 70 something when you have to take those required minimum distributions, where you might want to go ahead and take some of that IRA money out. Or if you don't want to take it out, convert it to a Roth IRA, pay the taxes at a lower bracket on less money a few years ago would have been better than paying taxes on more money now in the future, potentially at a higher tax bracket.
14: We're talking with Jeff Bogan of Premier Retirement Planning right here in Tucson and Mesa. We're talking about the October retirement reset, financial moves to consider before December 31st. Our phone number, 520-780-9059. It's 520-780-9059. If you would like to request your Premier Retirement Roadmap, absolutely no cost and no obligation for that. This may be the biggest year-end conversations you have with clients, Jeff. Roth conversions, why does October matter so much when it comes to this?
4: October is not necessarily a better month than November or a better month than December. It's just a good month to start thinking about those Roth conversions. Sometimes you want to take advantage of some of the gains that you've made during the year, but you also might want to try to time taking those distributions out when the market maybe isn't showing favorable returns because you have to pay tax on that money that you convert. So it doesn't necessarily mean October is the best month, but because you want to make sure that those planning measures are taken and implemented by the end of the year, October gives you a couple of months to do that. I will tell you that just the sheer volume of extra transactions that people like Fidelity and Schwab and the big brokerage firms have to process at the end of the year, just because so many retirees are having to take out required minimum distributions, people are taking last minute distributions, even for just Christmas money and so forth. There's a lot of busy work that's being done. And sometimes things don't get processed. There was a week I remember not too long ago where one of our brokerage firms, very reputable firm, just decided not to process any of those transactions for a week. And we had to go back and redo them and reformat them because everybody tried to get in between Christmas and New Year's when half of the people were on vacation and some of the transactions didn't get implemented or inputted soon enough. So give the system and give the industry a little bit of a break because they have holidays too at the end of the year. I'm not giving them an excuse because there should be no excuse for that. They should do their job and make it happen. But because anything can happen and you might want to make some adjustments along the way or tweak things that you might do in October and November, and you still have some time to fix it if something comes out weird and you say, oh, wait, we should have done this or that and the other. So it gives you a little bit of flexibility and tweak time if you get after it in kind of the October, November timeframe.
14: So, Jeff, when somebody says, should I convert $100,000? Your answer isn't automatically yes or no. Can you run us through the calculations that you do?
4: Well, you know what the answer always is to that kind of question. I've said it so many times. It depends, right? And there's never a cut and dry answer almost to anything. There's rules of thumb. They don't always work. They're just rules of thumb. And they're rules of thumb based on maybe a majority of somebody they surveyed, but it might be anything near the majority of what your family needs. So it depends. $100,000 in Roth conversions might be a perfect situation 1 year because you have no income or because you lived on savings, and it may be a great time to convert $100,000 and pay tax on $100,000. Maybe it's before you start your Social Security. You have no other tax income coming in. In that case, I'd say if you're a couple, maybe pull out $130,000, $140,000 because after you've taken your standard deduction and maybe some other deductions that we squeeze out on your tax return, you're ended up paying tax on that at 12%, but you're maximizing that conversion at a 12% tax rather than going into a higher bracket. Now, if it's your last year of work, you decide, hey, I just retired in July. I made $200,000. I was used to making $400,000, but I only made $200,000, so I'm in a lower tax bracket. Well, you only went from a 24% to a 22% tax bracket. Would it make sense to convert that $100,000 to a Roth that year? No, it pushes you right back in the 24 bracket. Why not do it next year when you have no income and you could live off savings and do the conversions, pay taxes out of your savings, pay taxes out of your non-IRA accounts, and then convert $150,000 to $200,000 at 12% and 22% instead of 24 or 30% or more. So
15: It always depends where you are. It always depends what your tax bracket is. We want to pay the least amount of taxes on the least amount of money possible so that we can save the most amount of taxes on the most amount of money long term. So there are calculators that we can use. There's also kind of an innate ability that I have, having done spreadsheets for 40 years, to actually put it on my formula and the template that I've used. And I can tell you pretty much what the most opportune process is. It's funny because my son's an accountant, Taylor, and he does the tax dip. And when he came to work for me, he goes, I want to get this software because it optimizes your Roth conversion tables and it's going to be just perfect for these clients. And so then they can't argue with us on the numbers. I said, that's fine. I've been doing this for 40 years and I've developed this spreadsheet ever since it was called Lotus way back in the day. Some of the people listening know what that is, but now it's Microsoft Excel. Nothing's really changed much. It's still a spreadsheet. It still tells a story and it still controls our income plans. But you know, I have a plan and I'll come up with a five-year Roth conversion strategy as being optimal. Tater gets the software out and he goes, gee, Dad, you're wrong. It was only 4.7 years that was optimal. And so even though we do have backup software, we're pretty good at it. We've done it for a lot of years and we can tell you probably within a few months of what a good optimized strategy is, just because we've been doing it over and over again and we have a template that figures that out for you. The other thing is that template can be maneuvered and we can do what if scenarios on that spreadsheet in order to say, what if I decide to buy a car? What if I decide to blow $700,000 on an RV? Believe it or not, I had a client do that one time a while ago. It must have been a nice RV, but he had the money to blow. It was like part of the deal. Was, I want to do an RV. I want to do it for 5 years. I don't even care if I lose all my money on it. That's just what I want to do. Fine. That's your budget. But we had to put that in there and say, hey, is that going to really affect you when you come back and have to buy a house that's appreciated 20 or 30% because you don't own a house because you sold your house in order to buy the RV? Well, thankfully, he had a bunch of money, millions of dollars, probably close to $3 million in other assets that he could just sit and let grow because he didn't really need to use it. So everybody's got a different scenario. But the cool thing is when you come up with scenarios or what if scenarios, what if I spend money that seems stupid? Is it really going to hurt me? And we find, no, then it's not really stupid expenditures. It's just you fulfilling a retirement dream on your terms. If you look at that plan and say, should I do a Roth conversion? Was it going to save me taxes? Do I like saving hundreds of thousands of dollars of taxes over the next several years? Or what if I don't convert it to a Roth? What if I just spend it now? Is it still going to be okay? Well, I don't know. Do you want to leave your kids a huge legacy of millions of dollars when you die? Or do you want to spend every last dime? If you want to spend every last dime, don't convert it. Just spend it. Pay taxes on it and spend it and have a good time. Make memories and make sure that you're okay. I have clients that have some illness and ailments that don't think based on their own family longevity or their own current condition that they're going to be mobile enough to spend money for more than 10 years. So if they're in their 60s and you plan for a 100-year retirement, it might be smarter to spend some more of that money early and not worry about having oodles of money when you're in your 90s because there's a very low chance that you'll be needing at that point. So you can play the odds, but you can also do what if scenarios when you build these plans. And as you mentioned, it's like, how do we know how much to take out? How do we know how much to spend? How much to do this and that and the other? Once you have a plan and it gives you a nice baseline to deal with, you can move from there to a variety of scenarios to see what happens if. Now, of course, we use very conservative assumptions in the returns and conservative assumptions, reasonable returns, maybe even more aggressive assumptions, inflation, perhaps. But we want to err on the side of caution. We want to err on the side of what if it doesn't work out quite as well. We want to always hope for the best, but we also want to plan for the worst. We want to plan for the not so best as well. And that's what helps us do it when we do the Premier Retirement Roadmap. Use the spreadsheet system that we've developed and optimized not only those income levels, also your taxable income, and also any conversions that we can do in the lowest tax bracket possible so that in the future you have more and more money that's tax-free. I believe they got to raise taxes. I mean, I don't think politicians know how to do math from an economic standpoint. They only know it comes in, what goes out. Right now, they're okay living on deficits and printing money, but I don't think that can continue forever. There may come a day when you just got to pony up and say, you know what, we've got to raise taxes. And I think eventually somebody's going to quit kicking the can down the road and just bite the bullet and say, might not be reelected, but America needs this reset and be in better shape for the future. And if that happens, unfortunately, I think it includes maybe some tax hikes so that we can buy down some of this debt and pay more of the bills, because I don't think the government's just going to stop spending money and stop increasing what they spend. So with that in mind, we always look in the future. We're looking out the windshield. We're not looking in the rearview mirror. And we're trying to look down a long ways down the road, not just to the next corner or the next stop sign.
14: We're talking about financial moves to consider before December 31st with Jeff Ogan of Premier Retirement. Our phone number, 520-780-9059, if you'd like to get your complimentary retirement roadmap with Jeff. Number three, before the year ends, Jeff, look under the hood of your investment portfolio. What are we looking for here?
15: Well, I think the first thing is reassess your risk tolerance. See if your returns are performing, hopefully up to expectations. And if they're not, why not? Is the market crashing? Is the market just weird? Are you picking the wrong investments? Are you in the wrong strategies? Is your stomach hurting? I think we always want to just kind of reassess the risk where we are. And if we're going in the right direction, we might want to take some of the profits off the table. If we've had a few good years, you never get hurt taking profits off the table because you can convert those into guaranteed income streams and principal protected accounts where you don't have to worry anymore. So it's really first and foremost, I think, is a gut check. And the next is my plan still intact? If I'm 65, when I did this plan 3 years ago at 62, have I whittled away so much of the cash that when I'm 100, it looks half as good as it did when I started the plan? Or, hey, have I done well enough living within my means so that it looks like when I'm in my 80s, I have more than what I thought I would have? Is this plan tracking? Are there any adjustments that we need to make? Do you enjoy that guaranteed income paycheck that you're getting every month because you did an annuity or because you started taking distributions tax-free from one of your LRRP plans, life insurance retirement plans? Do you like what you're getting? Do you want more of it? I've started a lot of people that thought they hated annuities, and a lot of people do just because the Wall Street tells you they should hate annuities because they want to make fees on your money over and over again on the same money till you die. That's kind of self-serving. Now, it might work if you don't need to touch that money. And if you like an advisor to help pick the investments and you want to grow an estate for your heirs or never touch it. But if you're touching that money, Wall Street models and the volatility involved in those models don't make good for an income plan. So we always try to incorporate income plans that include annuities that are guaranteed and LRRPs, which give you tax-free income on a very predictable basis, ease the stress and make the plan work better long-term. In fact, there's a white paper, and if anybody wants to, they can call and ask for it. It's from Ernst & Young. We'd be happy to send it to you. I think it might even be on our website. But there's a white paper where a Big Four accounting firm actually did a study and said, what if people retire in X situation? Went back 20, 30 years and says, if they would have retired in X situation and they put all their money in the market, would they be okay? Well, they'd come up with X in 25 years on average. If they added an annuity that gave guaranteed income to the mix, they had more income and a very similar retirement balance for legacy. And if they added IUL, Index Universal Life, which provides some tax benefits and predictable income streams, it actually enhanced the predictable and the income stream that a person could be comfortable living on in retirement, in addition to leaving a very similar amount of money in the assets to the heirs after 20 or 30 years. And they did that for somebody in their 50s, somebody in their 60s, even somebody in their 40s. When is it too soon to start incorporating LRRPs and annuities into your plan? And honestly, it made sense to incorporate them as early as you even think about them. So don't let people who call themselves true fiduciaries tell you, oh, I'm a true fiduciary, you should leave all your money in the market. That's like saying a true carpenter only has a hammer to his name. It's like, what's he going to really? Is he going to ever need a saw? How about a screwdriver or a wrench or a planer or what? I mean, they need a lot of tools. I think a financial advisor needs a lot of tools too. They need to use those tools to build yourself a financial house that you love to live in and love to deal with. But it's amazing how this industry has gotten so bent on how much it can make for the participants in the industry, not the clients in the industry, but the ones that peddle the risk. And that's where most of the money is trades and risk. So we try to dial that back. That's not saying we don't make a good living here. We do, but we don't make it all on fee-based money that we continue to talk into leaving alone so it'll keep growing and growing and growing for us and not be there for you if the market corrects. And if you're talking about a 20 or 30 or 40 year retirement, believe me, the market's going to correct sometime between now and then, and probably correct 3 or 4 times. If it's an average of one every 7 or 8 years, that's one every at least every decade. In the year 2000 to 2010, we had two really good ones, and we are overdue for one now. Those things are not very comfortable when you have all your money at risk, but Wall Street doesn't care. They don't care about you. You're just a number. They really don't care about you. All they care about is how much can we make on this? And I think some people know I started a bank, and I was in board meetings with the bank, and all it was about how much do we make on that? How much do we make on this? Not how does the client benefit? How's the client benefit? That was never part of the discussions. I couldn't stand it. I left after the first year. I started the bank and couldn't stand being on the board. Being in the financial business, I'm not casting dispersions and ill will on the industry. I mean, it is necessary evil, I suppose, but because it's where all the money is, there's a lot of chances for the industry to make all the money instead of sharing it with the clients that are involved in it. So use all the tools, spread it out, protect those assets. Don't listen to just what the marketers of those products say. If you're working with somebody that claims to be a true fiduciary, they should be using all the tools, telling you all the strategies backed by evidence, backed by CPAs that aren't even in the broker-dealer business, don't even deal with Wall Street, but deal with actual facts. They'll prove to you that what we've done over the past several years is really the best way to balance out income, stability, reduce your stress, and still leave a decent asset base for your heirs. Now, you might not make 20 or 30% in any given year, but you're not going to ever lose 20 or 30 or 50 in a bad year either. You're going to be diversified and principal protected, especially having fixed accounts for fixed income and doing those things with your money that the money was built to do, not just think that what got you to retirement is the same thing that gets you through retirement. That's just really a fallacy that we've found just isn't true. After 40 years of doing this, we found out that most of the things you hear on TV, you should probably do the opposite. in more cases than not. So, yeah, it's kind of a simple statement, but unfortunately, it's more true than not.
14: Talking with Jeff Bogan about the October retirement reset, financial moves to consider before December 31st. If you're retired or getting close, don't wait until the final weeks of December to discover there was something that you could have done before year end. 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If you'd like to talk to Jeff in a casual circumstance, a casual conversation, call 520-780-9059 and request your Premier Retirement Roadmap. Once again, the number 520-780-9059. We're also online at premret.com. Once again, it's time for Tax Tips with Taylor. Taylor Vogan is a CPA with Premier Retirement. Taylor, today we're talking about something a lot of successful investors eventually have to deal with, and that is capital gains. You've owned a stock or investment for years. It's gone way up, and now you don't want to sell it because you don't want the tax bill. Can the tax tail sometimes wag the investment dog?
16: Absolutely. Taxes matter, but they shouldn't be the only reason to hold an investment. And often the fear of capital gains tax can create an overly concentrated portfolio. Concentration might expose the investor to unnecessary risk. And so before deciding, we need to determine the cost basis, unrealized gain, holding period, and what selling would actually do to the tax return.
14: So let's make this simple, Taylor. I bought an investment for $50,000 years ago, and now it's worth $150,000. If I sell it, am I paying tax on $150,000?
16: Generally, no. Assuming the cost basis is $50,000, you're generally looking at $100,000 capital gain. How it's taxed depends on factors including how long you've owned the investment and then your overall taxable income. Long-term capital gains generally receive a different federal tax treatment than short-term capital gains.
14: So, Taylor, here's where I think your job as a CPA becomes interesting. Do you ever look at somebody's tax return and realize this actually might be a pretty good year to take some gains?
16: Yes, tax planning does not always mean avoiding gains. Some years may offer favorable tax treatment. Income may be temporarily lower because the investor recently retired. Maybe employment income has stopped. Social Security has not started yet. Required minimum distributions have not begun yet. Business and other income might be temporarily declined. And so this is a time we consider intentionally realizing gains during lower income years so that we can get a better diversified portfolio.
14: And I understand this is sometimes something called tax loss harvesting. We always hear that term, tax loss harvesting. What exactly is that?
16: So suppose one investment has a $20,000 gain, but another investment has declined and you're sitting on a $10,000 loss on that investment. If selling the losing investment also makes sense from an investment standpoint, that realized loss may offset the realized capital gain on the other investment. So there are specific rules, including wash sale considerations. You can't buy back the same stock you just sold right away. And so we need to make sure we coordinate that carefully rather than just selling investments solely for the tax deduction.
14: So Taylor, what if I have a stock that's done incredibly well? I don't really want it anymore. And I also want to give quite a bit of money to charity every year. Is there another opportunity there?
16: Potentially, yeah. And instead of selling those appreciated securities and paying the capital gains tax and then donating cash, an eligible taxpayer may consider donating the appreciated securities directly to the qualified charity. And depending on the circumstances and applicable tax rules, that can potentially avoid realizing the capital gain altogether while also generating a charitable deduction on the whole amount.
14: So when you look at somebody's 1040, Taylor, what are you looking at to spot these opportunities?
16: So I look at the capital gains and losses. I look at taxable income, dividends, charitable giving, previous losses that may be carried forward, and the taxpayer's overall income picture. And once I know all that information, I can coordinate what's actually sitting in the investment accounts, and we can put together a plan that shows us what opportunities we have going forward.
14: So what's the mistake that you don't want somebody making on December 30th?
16: We don't want them making a large investment sale without understanding the tax consequences or doing the opposite and refusing to sell something solely because of taxes. So before year end, it can be valuable for a CPA and a financial professional to communicate and work together so investment decisions and planning aren't happening independently from each other.
14: So I think the takeaway from today's tax tip with Taylor is don't automatically think a capital gain is something that you should avoid. Sometimes realizing a gain, harvesting loss, or donating an appreciated asset can be part of a larger tax strategy. The important thing is knowing what that transaction will do to your tax return before you make it and not finding out next April. Taylor, thanks for your time today.
16: Thank you, Jeff.
14: Coming up next, we've got listener questions, and then later on, the Premier Retirement Roadmap Review. Where are you today, and whether you're on track? All that and more when our show continues here on 790 KNST, Tucson's most stimulating.
17: plane carrying six people has disappeared off the coast of Nantucket, leading the Coast Guard to launch a desperate air and surface search. The Gulfstream G-100, a medical transfer aircraft, was flying from Bermuda to Boston early this morning and lost contact with the FAA before it was scheduled to land at 1:25 a.m. That's according to the Coast Guard. The flight plummeted from 23,500 feet to 11,000 feet in just 3 minutes. That's according to FlightAware data. President Trump will speak in Vandalia, Ohio today. Lee Mallon reports.
18: It's part of his rally trip to drum up support for Republicans. It'll be for U.S. Senator John Husted and gubernatorial candidate Vivek Ramaswamy. UC political science professor David Niven shared Vandalia is about ease to draw in a large crowd instead of hitting a particular media market.
17: And Vice President Vance is heading to Alaska next week for a midterm rally as the Republican state faces a competitive Senate race. I'm Lisa Carton.
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32: This is Storm Tracker 4 Chief Meteorologist Matt Bro. Another breezy day of weather across southeastern Arizona. We'll get up to about 87 for the high temperature, but those winds will be a story out of the east, 15 to 25 miles per hour. Nice night to go to the Cats game. Kickoff temperature about 75 degrees. I'm Storm Tracker 4 Chief Meteorologist Matt Bro on News 4 Tucson.
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1: 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You'll find this show and all of our past shows so you can stay on top of your journey towards a confident retirement. Our phone number, 520-780-9059. If you hear anything in the program today that piques your interest, you'd like to have a further conversation with Jeff about that, call 520-780-9059. You can make the call right now during the show if you want. Leave your name and number, and Shelley will call you back and set up that conversation. Again, it is entirely complimentary. Okay, Jeff, time for listener questions. Steve is in Catalina Foothills, and Steve says, my wife and I are 49 and 50, and we're debt-free, including our mortgage. We're putting about 20% of our income into my Roth 401k, helping pay for our kids' college. And I'm putting money from some side work into a high-yield savings account. Our goal is to retire at 62, and if things go according to plan, we're projecting about $2.5 million in retirement savings by then. My biggest concern is how we bridge the gap between retiring at 62 and Medicare and Social Security, and of course, making sure our money lasts. What should we be doing over the next 12 years to give ourselves the best chance of retiring at 62 without worrying about outliving our savings?
2: Well, the first thing I'd have to ask you is, how is it that you project at age 62 that you would have that amount of money in your 401k? And that is, are you assuming that the market's going to continue to make 16% a year on average per year with no corrections or with no negative 50s in there or what? Are you taking some of that 401k off the table? It's probably a little too early to be able to do that in some cases, just because at age 59 and a half is usually when you can start moving 401k money into IRAs and other things that you can self-direct. At your age, you may be a little bit restricted on that. I also want to know what your income is. Are you making $150,000 a year, and that 20% is just really everything you could possibly muster up? Or are you making $300,000 or $400,000 a year, and 20% is what you're putting in because that's maxing out your, each of you are maxing out your 401ks. Are you getting a match from the employer or not? There's a lot of things that would go into a coherent answer for you on this, but how do you come about that $2.5 million number in retirement savings by then? You said you're putting some excess in a savings account, high yield savings account. I would say you might want to consider taking some of the profits off the table, given the fact that the market is at unprecedented high points. The market is flashing all kinds of warning signs for the next correction, and it has been for some time. That doesn't mean it's going to happen, but I'll bet you between now and the time you retire, we're going to get it. I just can't imagine it being pushed off 12 more years. I don't see how that could possibly happen. I'm not wrong very often, but I could be wrong on this one. Timing might be wrong, but the fact that cycles can be predicted and will be always repeated is one of those things that we can pretty much put money on. So I can't say guarantee, but we can put money on it and have a real high level bet. So here's what I'm thinking. Take some of the profits off the table, but I would also consider between now and the time you're 62, you could generate a ton of tax-free cash in the future instead of deferring those taxes in the 401k. Instead, maybe pay taxes if you're in the 22 or the 4% tax bracket. That means you're making less than $400,000 a year between you. If that's the case, then do some Roth version of your 401k, which is what you say you're doing, but also a Roth on steroids, because a Roth, eventually you're going to have to pull that money out. What I don't want you to do is put a whole bunch of money into a Roth 401k, have to pay taxes on it, and have the market crash 50%. And now if you're already at maybe $1 million or $1.5 million in your 401k, and you think you're going to double it the next 10 or 12 years, which is reasonable, especially if you're adding money to it, you know, if the market crashes, you pay tax on that $1 million that you have in that 401k and it goes down by half, you have $500,000 of losses that you already paid taxes on. So you have to wait years and years to get back. So consider taking some of those profits off the table, and also consider that instead of putting money into a Roth, maybe you ought to put the amount that they match in the 401k and the rest of it, and maybe that could be 5%. So maybe the other 15%, which could be $50,000 or $60,000 a year, and maybe even the excess that you're putting in the savings account, because that high yield savings account is great. It's safe, but what are you doing? You're paying tax on that interest every year. So if you're making 5-6% interest, you're only getting maybe 4 or 5. max in actual growth. What if you could put it in an index universal life, which I call LURPS, a life insurance retirement plan, which is a tax-free Roth, basically. It's like a Roth on steroids. And instead of actually depleting the asset when you pull money out of a Roth, the difference between a LURP is you can put money in there. You get a nice tax-free death benefit for a surviving spouse or for your heirs. But also, you can borrow against that death benefit. You can borrow against a continually compounding growth asset. It grows tax-free. And every time you take money from it, you don't actually take money out of it. You actually borrow against it. So it is still growing and compounding. So at a much less rate in a LURP, you can make more money and have more income than a higher rate volatile account. Even if it averages 50% to 100% more than a LURP, you might actually get more income out of a more conservative version of this. And we love those for non-IRA money. Rather than stick it into a Roth 401k that has rules, when your heirs inherit it, they still have to pull it out within 10 years. They can't use the tax deferral forever. There are still our rules in the fact that when you pull money out, when you use that money, it's still a question as to whether or not the IRS is going to consider that provisional income or usable income that would affect your IRMA and other taxable incomes. Right now, it doesn't appear to be so, but you never know. They're going to tweak the tax code to their benefit because they have to balance a budget eventually. And I think that's one thing that you might want to add to the plan. More so, I'd get a handle on what your expectations are in the next 12 years. That if for whatever reason, when you're 62, it doesn't play out, are you willing to work another 3 or 4 years to wait for the market to come back to get to that $2.5 million goal? If that's kind of the number that you need to retire on your terms with the lifestyle that you desire, or you want to do some things that would guarantee it, save some taxes, and give you a more predictable income at that level to where you don't really have to have that $2.5 million. You just have to have some numbers or a portion of that that gives you a predictable income regardless of what the market does between now and then.
1: Steve, good question. Thanks for listening to us in Catalina Foothills. And if you'd like to further the conversation with Jeff, call 520-780-9059. Not going to cost you a dime to do that. Ed's listening to us in Green Valley, Jeff, and Ed says, I've heard different discussions about the recommended withdrawal

0: $200 right now and a 3% dividend is $6. But then the stock goes down to $100 and it still pays a 3% dividend. Now you're only getting $3, which means you have to sell some of that stock, which is now lower, in order to get the amount you need out per month to live on. So dividend stocks are not the golden ticket or not the holy grail of anything. I don't even know why people are so hell-bent on dividend stocks as being the way to go. Because if you look at most dividend stocks, I would say the majority of them probably decrease in value at least a portion of that dividend they pay out. For example, you can get some really high dividend stocks that say, oh my gosh, this pays 6% regularly. Well, over time, does that stock actually increase in value? And if it does, great. Or does it just kind of sit there and go up and down a long ways? I remember one great example, and you could look at the history of AT&T. It's done better lately. But if you look at like the last 10 years, you'll notice that the dividend was eaten up by all the losses for about 8 or 10 years straight. So you didn't make any money holding AT&T, even though it paid that nice dividend. If you needed more than that nice 6% dividend, because that dividend actually went down every year because the price of the stock went down every year and they recalculated it every year. The dividend started at 2% and went up to 6% when the stock was depleted by 2/3. So, yeah, that's just one name out there. And again, I'm not saying any stock is good or bad, but stocks that claim to pay a dividend, and some people get excited about a 2% dividend when you can make more on a CD that is principal protected, I'd rather go the CD route if that's what you're going to do. But can we guarantee that CDs are going to hold out forever? From the standpoint of a 3 or 4% rule, if you can lock up an annuity or something that would guarantee a multi-year guarantee of 4 or 5 or 6%, that beats the 4% rule. You'll never run out of money in that case because it's principal protected, guaranteed, secured, insured, several different ways, and you don't have to worry about the volatility. So the whole reason they have that 3% rule or the 4% rule that used to be, as you mentioned, but is now a 3% rule, is more kind of the new number that's being accepted. That includes the dividends because most of the stock's value is also depleting. And what they could either put the money back into the company and grow, but if they don't have opportunities to reinvest in the company because either market share is declining or that business model isn't really doing as well, then all they have to do is say, well, we got all this profit. We might as well give some out in dividends and make the stockholders happy. And maybe they'll like the dividend so they won't sell the stock and drive the price lower because all the employees and executives of that company own that stock and they want to keep it, right? So sometimes dividends are just a way to say, hey, look, we're going to reward our investors. Or sometimes it's like, hey, we want to make it look like, hey, don't worry, you're still getting a dividend. Please don't sell. Look deeper. Look into the real fundamentals of that company, marketing, growth, projected earnings, competition that might be coming in, potential mergers, acquisition activity, and all kinds of things. But also look at insider selling activity, which I'm seeing now with every big tech company that you think is driving the market. And everybody on the news is touting these, oh, so-and-so is great. This is the greatest company ever. And if you look at the buys and sells of the insiders, meaning the executives and board directors, all these big companies that are so overvalued and historically overvalued, they're selling, they're not buying. There's almost no companies that are out there buying stock right now. So you could also determine whether or not dividend stocks are a buy based on that as well. So again, dividends aren't always for sure. There are some companies that have always paid a dividend. That doesn't mean the stock is good or bad. But yes, to answer your question, as far as are dividends included in that calculation? Yes. So just because you buy a portfolio of dividend stocks, that doesn't mean your rule went from 3 or 4% on a 2 or 3% dividend stock portfolio. It didn't just go up to 5 or 6. It is included in that calculation.
1: Ed, good question. Thanks for listening to us in Green Valley. And again, if you would like to talk to Jeff further about this, 520-780-9059 is our number. You can make that call right now if you want. Leave your name, number with Shelly, and she'll set up that appointment for you. No cost, no obligation, certainly. 520-780-9059. All right, Jeff. Gene is in Pima Canyon, and Gene says, I've been listening to the show for about 2 years and recently retired. I have a pension that pays me about $4,200 a month for the rest of my life. When people talk about net worth, how do I put a value on that pension? If I had $800,000 in an IRA, obviously I'd count that as part of my net worth. But my pension is paying me more than $50,000 a year, and part of my salary went towards funding that while I was working. So doesn't that pension have a dollar value, almost like an annuity? And if it does, how would I figure out what it's actually worth?
0: Well, I mean, it's not worth anything if you die, most likely. If it can't be commuted or cashed in, then it's not worth anything. It's just worth an income stream. What is it worth? You mean, what would you have had to have in an annuity, or what would you have had to have in an investment in order to generate that $50,000 a year? Well, you'd probably have to have an annuity worth $800,000. The difference between your pension is that when you die, it's gone. The difference between having somebody with a pension that would have had a lump sum distribution option, maybe you did, and maybe you didn't know that, but you could have possibly moved it over to $800,000 in an IRA, because it is basically $800,000 of value

0: but you no longer control it because you turn on the pension. Now, does that do anything to your net worth? No, because you can't dip into it $200,000 if you have a medical expense or have to move to a nursing home or have to put your roof on or fix your air conditioners for $30,000. You can't get extra money out of that pension. That's the restrictive nature of that pension. And that pension is an annuity. And those annuities are the ones I don't like because they're not flexible. If you did your own annuity, your own pension with that same $800,000 that you could have rolled over possibly. And if it was more than that, great. And if it was even less than that, and you got $4,000 even a month instead of $4,200 a month, what if you could have had that $800,000 still growing at maybe 4 or 5, 6% a year while you drew it down at 5 or 6 or maybe 8% a year, depending on what the withdrawal rate actually is. So you're actually dipping into principal, but let's say 10, 15 years down the road, that annuity is still worth $600,000 and you get sick. Well, your pension, you just say, well, I get sick. I've only got a few more years of $4,200 a month and then I'm dead and it's gone. Well, what if that $800,000 is available and $600,000 is left and you could fix your house? You could move into the retirement community of your choice as you get a little bit older, maybe need some assisted living facilities or some help along the way, that amount would be available to you. So I prefer anytime you have a chance to get out of a pension that's locked in where you would lose your money at the end of the term, in other words, when you're gone, I would definitely consider moving to a private funded pension, which insurance companies manage just as well as they manage pensions. Like your pension might be managed by an insurance company. They manage a lot of pension money. They could also manage it for you on an individual basis. 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It's easier for the clients. It's more flexible for the clients, gives them more options. And if you ever took that pension, it only had a single life expectancy payout, that $4,200 a month might not continue to a spouse, or it might be reduced to half or maybe even be gone forever. The nice part about an annuity is whatever the balance left in that annuity is with the income rider annuity. And we use fixed index annuities, meaning they're safe, principal guaranteed, and they guarantee the income as long as you're alive. They might also guarantee 100% income to a spouse as well if you should elect that option, that is available option. Many of our clients really like the peace of mind that that creates. So is the pension worth it? Well, it's the equivalent of somebody else that has an $800,000 pension or IRA that maybe converts it to an IRA and takes an income stream from it, like through an index annuity. The difference is that they've got flexibility and can cash it in if they ever want to change their mind. You're kind of stuck.
1: Gene, thanks for listening to us in Pima Canyon. Once again, if you want to continue the conversation with Jeff, the number 520-780-9059. It's 520-780-9059. Listening to the program today, if you've got a question you'd like us to answer on the air, you can get it to us two ways. The first of which is to use that number, 520-780-9059. Call it into Shelley. She'll pass it on to us. Or you can go out to our website, which is premret.com, premret.com, and use the contact page there. We would love to hear from you. Jeff, we spend a lot of time in the show talking about retirement planning, but let's make this really practical. Somebody has been listening to us for 6 months and finally decides to call Premier Retirement at 520-780-9059. What happens next? What does that first meeting here really look like?
0: Well, the first meeting is you get to meet Shelley. She's on the phone and she's just a real pleasant person. Everybody loves her. And if she ever left, business would probably crash. I'm kind of kidding on that. But no, she really is the first point of contact. She is very pleasant. She loves running this business. She loves the small family nature that we have here. She came from a much bigger firm and she just didn't like the volume of calls and all the problem solving she had to do because so many people were in the office that she had to take care of. But loves setting the appointments, love explaining what we do, loves explaining what we need on the first appointment. And really, she just sets that up and it gives you an indication of what you should expect. It's really just a time for you to come in, share with us your life, your goals, explain to us what that avatar of you is in retirement, what that person is that you want to be. I mean, your retirement is for you, not for me, not for Wall Street to decide, anybody other than you. Now, there is a price tag on that desired retirement plan, but you might find that, you know, if you want to do certain things, then we'll build that plan to accommodate that as much as possible. If there's any leftovers, we'll say, hey, you've got some flexibility. You can do more than you thought. Or if you have a little bit lofty ambitions and the money really doesn't guarantee that kind of a lifestyle, we might dial you back a little bit and explain that you know, we might be looking a little bit too aggressive or maybe having too high of expectations on certain accounts that we have. Just because they made 20% last year doesn't mean they'll make 20% forever, right? Those kind of things that we might have to dial back some expectations. But our job is to hear you out, deal with managing your expectations, and also exposing you to all the availability of products and services that will help you achieve that dream. Very often, you find that people come in and because they've used that 3% or 4% rule, they think because they have a million or two that somehow they're going to have to live on $30,000 or $40,000, maybe $50,000 or $60,000 a year plus their social security. And so they've got this budget that they think they have to live on $100,000 a year. But we might find that it's very feasible to guarantee a lifestyle of $120,000 to $150,000 and still have money left over that you can risk and not worry about. And you don't have to worry about a 3% restricted rule of thumb that might or might not work. So it depends on what you want to accomplish, depends on where your assets are, how flexible they are to be moved into other buckets. But we prefer that certain buckets are chosen for the job that they provide. Maybe one's a long-term bucket that you want to grow for long-term care in 20 or 30 years, should you need it. Maybe one's a bucket that you want to have tax advantage growth and also tax advantage distribution to your heirs because you don't want to leave them a burden because they're already in a high tax bracket. You don't want to leave, basically pass the asset to them and have them have to give 40% of it to the IRS when you could have paid taxes now at 20% and paid the taxes for them already. So everything has a purpose. If you want guaranteed income, you need a fixed asset, not a hold and hope asset, not a risky asset, not something that could go down in value. We need something that is guaranteed. So you want guaranteed income? Get a guaranteed asset. We have buckets for those guaranteed assets. We have those for tax savings. I just want to park and hold this and grow it tax-free. Great, we have those. We'll decide based on our experience and helping thousands of people over the last 40 years or so, what seems to work and what has made clients the most happy if what they want is similar to what you want. I use the analogy sometimes it's like driving a boat off into the sunset. You know, we're sailing the ship of retirement and we've been doing it for 40 years. We know where the obstacles are. We know what the weather looks like ahead and when to avoid the waves and the surf and the tide rising and falling and the different things that could happen out there. We've already experienced several times. Now, if you get to the world of retirement and you say, oh, well, this looks like a really nice boat ride. Look at all those people on that boat. Jeff's driving that boat off the sunset. I think we just want to go on this alone. Let's go rent a boat and see what happens. Okay, go out for your first time. You get your own boat. You go out in the oceans of retirement. And then you learn everything as you go. Well, that can be a very costly mistake. Why not get on a boat with an advisor that's already done it before? And so we'll basically tell you, this is what makes the people on our retirement boat safe because we've learned how to make it safe. It's been less stressful because we've learned how to make it less stressful. We've created income streams because we've learned how to create those income streams of where to get them and what companies, you know, have integrity on their rates and their payouts. We know how to do tax planning because we've worked with CPAs. We've done it for so many years. We know how to minimize your taxes over the long haul, not just how can we get the deductions that we can find on your tax returns for last year and not worry about next year. We look ahead decades on your tax returns. And so after you've told us about what your goals are and what your ambitions are and how you want to live your life on your terms in retirement, then we build a plan using all those tools and all those years of expertise and all that experience riding around in the sea of retirement. We show you how to avoid the obstacles that you might not even know about and also how to take advantage of the tax code, take advantage of income streams, take advantage of products you probably don't even know exist because they were never available to you when you had a 401k or when your advisor who might have worked for the 401k company and only had stocks and bonds to offer you have never exposed you to. So we're independent. We're fiduciaries. We work for you because we have access to all the tools, all the strategies, and all the things that are out there to help you. And between the first and the second visit, we'll build a plan and we'll show it to you. Sometimes people call that the fire hose visit because we show you a lot of things. We actually show you the whole plan. We don't just say, hey, well, you're here and we want to get you there. Sign up here and we'll tell you how we're going to do it later. No, we actually take you through the process. We're very transparent and we know we're probably going to need another meeting or two to make sure you feel comfortable and understand how this is all going to work ahead of time so that you feel comfortable before you ever do anything with us. And that's our main goal is we don't like undoing business. We like doing it right the first time. And if you're not comfortable with it, we're not going to do it. I'd rather be golfing than undoing applications and calling and canceling stuff that you didn't want or didn't understand. So we're going to take all the time. We're going to be patient with you as long as it takes you to make the decision that's right for you. And if it isn't right for you, we wish you the best. We wish you well. And we send you off with some new ideas, probably some new information that you can research further. Probably won't want to do it on your own, but you might find a more compatible situation out there. Maybe most people who come here see the plan the second time, typically they're here for a third and end up joining the family at Premier. But again, there's no obligation to that. We don't have any expectations other than showing you how we've helped clients in the past that we feel, based on what you've told us, is the best solution and the best combination of solutions for you. If there's things you're uncomfortable, we can tweak our values to meet your values, but not to the standpoint that we think oh my gosh, they're making us put them in a position that is very risky. And I'm not going to be a part of that. I want to be in a place where if my clients come in and say, hey, I want to live life on my terms. I want to retire on my terms. I want to have X, Y, and Z, and I want some of it guaranteed, and I don't want to lose sleep overnight. Well, then don't put it on me and make me lose sleep overnight by saying, I want it all in the market, but I want to have all these guarantees. Well, we can't do that, right? So it has to be compatible for both of us. And if there's a match, if there's a fit, we'll know that by the first or second visit. So that's really the process. There's no obligations. There's no pressure. Honestly, you know, we don't have to be here and work. We've done well over the last 40 years, but we like what we do. We love helping more people, and we'll be happy to show up and be forever in your service if you choose to have us do so. And I've got two really smart sons, 20, 30 years behind me that could carry on if for whatever reason I don't outlive some of my clients, but I plan to be here forever as far as right now goes. So anyway, that's kind of my take on the process, how you start and even how you finish.
1: 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Well, Jeff, out of time for this week. I'm going to thank you for your time, but most importantly, I'm going to thank our great listeners here in the Tucson area for joining us. So for Jeff Ogun, I'm Jeff Shade. 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
3: details released. I'm Paul Stevens, Fox News. The Fly Dubai co-pilot accused of trying to hijack an Israel-bound flight has now been identified. New details, too, about that attempted takeover.
11: According to people familiar with the matter who spoke to Fox News, the suspect in this case was previously hired by Oman Air, but was later given a ground job over suspicion of his activities. Now, exactly what those activities were has not been disclosed yet, but the suspect later moved to Dubai, where he eventually became a pilot for Fly Dubai. The Associated Press has identified the pilot as 29-year-old Hammam al-Hammami. They're reporting he was born in the UAE and that his mother is from Syria, but was able to obtain Omani citizenship through his father. The Emiratis, who are leading the investigation, now say the suspect attacked the captain of the aircraft using the cockpit's axe. The UAE's attorney general is saying the suspect then tried to take control of the plane, attempting to carry out what they're calling a terrorist attack.
3: And that's Fox's Jeff Paul in Tel Aviv. Investigators also trying to figure out whether or not he acted alone or if he had connections to an extremist group or any foreign entity. The head of Tennessee's prison system now resigning following the failed execution of a death row inmate, Krista Pike. Governor Bill Lee saying Correction Commissioner Frank Strada will step down this month as an independent investigation examines what went wrong this past Wednesday. Pike's attorney says she remains unconscious and on a ventilator after getting two doses of pentobarbital. They believe problems with the IV lines caused the execution drug to enter her tissue instead of going into her bloodstream. Pike sentenced to death for the 1995 torture and murder of classmate Colleen Slemmer. And a federal court in Texas on Friday temporarily blocking the Trump White House from building any border wall sections or other infrastructure in the Big Bend area of that state. 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
27: Major League Baseball Division Series start today in the American League. Aaron Judge left off the ALDS roster. Yankees at the Rays. Garrett Cole goes up against Drew Rasmussen. White Sox and Guardians get things started in Cleveland. National League Division Series. Padres are at the Brewers and the Braves at the Dodgers. Colts wide receiver Keenan Allen is out with a groin injury ahead of the London game tomorrow against Washington. I'm Trey Bender.
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6: Republican turnout for the midterms. I'm Ann Carrick, Fox News. President Trump's blitz continues today.
7: The president rallies in Ohio this evening, a state he won by double digits 2 years ago. He spent Friday night in reliably red Alabama telling supporters in Mobile,
8: I don't need the votes. I'm doing this. You know, I'm doing this and I'm not running for anything. But you're going to think of me as on the ballot, right? Everybody promise.
7: President Trump plans to hit dozens of states between now and the November 3rd elections, though his approval ratings nationwide have slipped. He dismisses those numbers, but concedes the party in power historically loses seats in midterm elections. Jared Halpern, Fox News.
6: A former Cornell University student says she was drugged and gang raped in 2024 and now is filing a civil lawsuit against the school. The DA says her original statement indicated she agreed to the sexual activity and no charges were filed. More from Fox's Eric Shawn.
9: The reports say that the Cornell student did tell the campus police that she was raped, but it seems that someone withheld that. New York Governor Kathy Hochul now appointing State Attorney General Tish James to investigate the Cornell co-ed identified as Jane Doe in court documents. Her claims that in 2024, she was drunk and drugged when seven members of the Chi Phi fraternity raped her for hours at their frat house. She gave a statement to Cornell University police, and new reports say that she did tell them she was raped, but that may not have been passed on to the district attorney.
6: A 25-year-old dual UK-Iranian national man arrested Thursday on suspicion of plotting a terror attack is out on bail, as are five British national men in their 20s arrested earlier on suspicion of explosives and terror offenses near an airbase used by American bombers to strike Iran. America's listening to Fox News.
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11: Hello and welcome to Money Matters. I'm Sarah Peterson here with Dylan Greenberg of Greenberg Financial Group. Dylan, so great to see you.
12: It's good to see you as always, Sarah. How you doing?
11: So great. This is our first time having a show, just the two of us.
12: It is.
11: Your
12: yeah.
11: dad, Dean's not here. You are now the president of Greenberg mm-hmm. Financial Group. So this is kind of a big deal. And I think it's great that we get to hear your voice and how things are changing over.
12: Yeah, it's exciting. We have a new structure that we started this year where I became the president. We have Todd Glick Jr. as the COO and compliance guy. And then we have Sebastian Borsini as a financial advisor. And then obviously my dad still is CEO. So we kind of just redid the structure a bit, but it's in the same idea that we're still doing the plans every day. It's either me and Todd, Todd and Sebastian, or me and Sebastian doing the plans, and then my dad and Dave Sherwood oversee things, and then I'm taking over overseeing the trading and actual investment. Say you become a client, that's all, most of the investment that's going on, that's okay. going to be me doing that.
11: I love it. I mean, the team perspective is something you guys have always kind of discussed. I love that there's not just one person when you call, mm-hmm. there's this whole team perspective, but also given that you and Todd are so much younger than the typical, you know, financial advisor or retirement planner, so to speak, how do you feel when people respond to that when they're coming to talk to you?
12: I mean, for me, I've been in the business 9 years now.
11: That's
12: so it's going fast. Yeah. Todd's been in the business for 4 years. Sebastian for 3 years.
11: You also grew up with this around,
12: Yeah, I mean, so like growing up, I would watch the markets with my dad when I was 3 years old. That's kind of what got me first interested in, and then did that, and then went to school and everything. But now I've been working with my dad for 8 years, been in the business for 9 years. Nice. It goes quick, but also, I mean, I'm in my 30s now, so I don't feel quite as young as I did when I was in my 20s. But with the knowledge that you learn and everything just kind of being thrown into the fire, it really accelerates your learning curve. We're not in a room where we're just making calls, like if you're out of Merrill Lynch or something like that. You start working here at Greenberg Financial, we got thrown in the fire real quick because we're a small business. So I was learning everything right away. So now 8 years in, it feels like I've been there for 20 years because you got to learn everything. And like, I mean, we started doing financial planning 5 years ago. So my first half of my career was really just money management. That's what I was really learning, the intricacies of that through my dad, through Dave Sherwood and all that. So learning the financial planning side came second, which we've been fully into now for 5 years, but yeah, it's been interesting.
11: So it's a different perspective sort of, right? Like to look at financial planning from that perspective of, you know, retirement, the way we plan in our 20s, 30s, 40s mm-hmm. is a lot different as then we get to midlife.
12: Oh yeah. I mean, the way we can plan, it's like our financial plan that we have is usually it's better for people if they're 50 or 60 or 70, getting ready for retirement, in retirement, in the sense of the confidence that we have, the confidence percentage of, is it going to work? Are you going to run out of money? If you're in your 20s and 30s, it tends to show 0% because there's so many things that can change in 20, 30 years mm-hmm. of your life. But the reason we like starting with people in their 20s and 30s is because you want to be ready. You want to have an idea of what's going on. If you have a kid, if you get a new job, if you get married, if you want to buy this house, buy the car, those are the type of new things that are going to happen throughout your life in your 20s and your 30s and your 40s. So to have a plan start right away, you're going to keep going with it and keep altering it throughout your years. So then when you come to your 50s and 60s, you'll be fine. You'll have your plan. You already have that habit built.
11: But there's maybe a fear for a lot of people that if they have that plan can somehow restrict them, or you're going to tell them, hey, you don't have enough money to do the things you want to do. But that's in fact not the case.
12: Yeah. So really there's a percentage of people out there in the U.S. that only have a financial plan. That's 33%, which is not high at all. But there's a few different reasons for that. One is that they're can cost $7,500 sometimes, $5,000. And you say, okay, I'm in my 30s. I don't want to spend that money yet on that. I got other things I need to do.
11: Yeah.
12: Or it's the fear that we're going to show you're going to run out of money. And that's what you're talking about. Like, we're going to have to restrict you on your spending habits in retirement. But mostly what this financial plan does, 90% of the time would be on high end of it, is it gives you permission to spend more than you expect.
11: Because love
12: that. Yeah, exactly. And that's usually what our clients walk out of feeling better and more prepared to spend more. Because a lot of people, they don't want to necessarily leave a huge inheritance. They're like, it's my money, I work for it, I want to spend it down. If there's any left over, which there most likely will be, then my kids or whatever will get it. So we're like, okay, in that sense, you got to spend more money. But they built 30 years of habits of not spending money because they want to save, save, save. Now they're going to spend their nest egg that they saved. It's a hard transition.
11: I know each generation has such a different psychology built around spending. It's crazy. Mm-hmm. I mean, the next generation, my kids' generation, they have no fear of spending. Well, it's kind of scary on that regard.
12: People in their 70s tend to be the best savers because they grew up with parents from the Depression era. Mm-hmm. So their parents were penny pinchers. They were saving money because that's how they grew up. So then the baby boomers on the older end are just savers, savers, savers. So that get them to spend money so they don't leave any left over is very difficult. But it's a good problem to have,
11: it's
12: really.
11: It's a great problem to have. But I think the reality is that why wouldn't we want to know? I mean, if you're going to tell me right now, Sarah, you don't have enough to do the things you want to do in your retirement. I want to know now versus in 10, 15 years, 20, you know, I would like to be able to, okay, what do I need to do differently in order to get there? I don't want to wait until right before I'm about to retire.
12: Like, do I need a change? Okay, I gave myself 10, 15 years to make a change so I can be ready.
11: There's got to be a runway.
12: Rather than, I want to retire at 65, so I just start making this at 60. The five-year runway is a lot shorter. So if you do it, but it's fear. It's the fear of knowing what you don't want to know, in a sense. Like, if they don't have enough money, some people don't necessarily want to know that. They want to live in the dark and just hope it works out.
11: And I think it's just crazy. Our lifestyles have just become so busy and inundated with information. I think a lot of people, including myself, we just get so overwhelmed by all the information and also misinformation. Mm-hmm. It's hard to know, you know, there's a lot of, it used to be water cooler speak when I was growing up, but now it's internet. Even I'm guilty. I'll send my kids a social media feed that I see and they'll go, Mom, that's AI. Or they'll go, did you fact check that? And I'm like, gosh, everything, you have to really revisit it three times to know whether you're getting fed information, misinformation, you know?
12: Well, you got to do your due diligence after 100%. That. You can't just bank on that AI, that it's not AI, that it is the truth. You have to go research yourself, which a lot of people don't, because they're just going to bet that that is the correct thing. But a lot of the time it's not, especially nowadays. AI has become more and more realistic. So it's hard, especially for people in their 60s and 70s who weren't used to the internet, and they're looking at it, they're just believing it, a little gullible sometimes, and they got to start doing their due diligence on it.
11: Well, there's also a lot of misinformation about financial, because I've seen a lot of that as well. And I think everybody becomes an expert in their field suddenly just because they have a social media account.
12: Well, it's kind of like the old WebMD. You feel sick, so you go to WebMD, and then you know everything about what's going on.
11: Yeah, but
12: in reality,
11: doctor.
12: It makes it way worse than it is. And that's why with our financial plan, if you put all your information in it, it tends to be, it's customized for you. So it's not you looking over here for somebody else's plan and you can kind of say, oh yeah, mine's kind of like that. It's your plan, your money, your goals, your aspirations for retirement. That's why this software that we have is so good, because it's all what you want, which is not going to be the same for somebody else because you don't have the same
11: goals. Well, you made that analogy of it being just like WebMD, and I feel the same. It's your financial health and your actual physical health. These two things are the most important things you have, and you don't want to listen to advice that's not tailored to specifically you on either one of those things. This is like the kind of thing where we need to visit this and revisit it.
12: Yeah, exactly. And I mean, talking about like the restriction and the permission to spend more, we have a client where they came in and they did a financial plan and they had like about $1.5 million saved up, and they were nervous that they're going to outspend their money. So they've been spending roughly $4,000 a month, which is less than the 4% rule. So they can spend more because they didn't want to necessarily leave a retirement.
11: They loved you.
12: They didn't necessarily want to leave an inheritance. So like, how do we spend this down? And what do we do? So we're saying, okay, you can spend much more. You can almost double your spending and you'll be fine. And for them to see that and realize that, they were very happy, but also nervous, because then they still have to digest it and believe that they can spend more if they want to do what their goal is.
11: There's so much psychology that goes to spending. And I think that, when we come back from this commercial break, I really want to talk more about how to remove that fear factor. And let's talk about the facts, because the reality is you don't know what you don't know. Mm-hmm. And we have to all get educated on this. And our education starts with just a simple phone call. 520-544-4909. Please stay with us. We'll take a quick commercial break and we'll be back with more of Your Money Matters.
13: This is Money Matters with Dean Greenberg of the Greenberg Financial Group. I'm Spike Spangle. Dean, what really got you started in this industry?
14: It was because I was working for Ford Motor Company. I had ordered all the dealerships and I kind of looked at things and I said, this is not what I want. So I went back and got my MBA in finance and investments and said, I'm going to work on Wall Street. I didn't really know the journey I was going to have until later on, 1987, when the market crashed.
13: Yeah. Black Monday.
14: The only person in the company of 600 and some odd brokers. I was buying IBM and I opened a $500,000 account. So they say to me, hey, this is unbelievable. How did you do this? What did you do? I just said, because I thought it was the right thing to do. Down 20%, it was probably a good time to buy. And I was more of a technician and an advisor and an educator at that time. Long story short, they tell me a week later, I never owned the stock. The back offices back then could not handle a billion shares a day. So a week and a half later, they tell me I don't own it. And I needed to call a client to tell them they didn't own the stock. And I told them that they should pay the client. Next day I came in, my box of stuff was in there, and they told me I was fired. And I went to go see the guy I knew to go get a job. And he said, Dean, I'd hire you tomorrow, but you need to start your own business. I laughed at him and said, how am I going to start my own business? I only have $5,000. He said, figure it out. We're all salesmen. You educate. You care about the markets. You care about your clients. So I guess I figured it out.
11: Hello and welcome back to Money Matters. I'm Sarah Peterson here with Dylan Greenberg, president of Greenberg Financial Group. And we're talking a little bit about emotional, like the emotions that go into making your financial decisions. And we're trying to pull a little bit of that out because there's so much of that that plays into it.
12: It is. And as a financial planner, we're in the game of emotions. And I mean, money is an emotional game, especially when the markets go down. Like I was saying in the first segment, I've been in the business 9 years now. And within that 9 years, we saw the markets go down 18% roughly in 2018. We saw them in 2022, the markets went down 16%, and the bonds went down 20%. So every which way you were losing.
11: How are you as an advisor not looking at that and getting scared? How are you not thinking, oh my gosh, the world is coming out
12: for the long run?
11: Yeah.
12: The way my brain works is the idea of, okay, markets come back every time, regardless of how much they go down, they've always come back. The problem is you don't know when they'll come back and make new highs. But if you look at history, they have always come back and made new highs at some point or another. But when you run into that, say, it could be 10 years and thing, you don't know. Like 2008 happened, took a long time for the markets to come back and hit new highs. But if you had the runway that was long enough, your time horizon, then you're fine. But if you were going to retire in 2009, your whole plan, you're very emotional about it, which is very understanding. So that's why you want to be prepared for a downturn. If you are conservative and you don't want to take a bunch of risk because you're getting ready to retire in 2-3 years, mm-hmm. you're going to want to be have your accounts more safe. So then if we do see a drop of 20%, your accounts aren't dropping 20%. They're maybe dropping half of that.
11: Well, there's also, if you try to be positive on the flip side, it's like all the stocks are on sale right now. So
12: we can talk about that. Yeah, we use this analogy all the time. If you go buy an iPhone and it's selling for half price because it's on a discount, they're selling it, you're going to want to probably buy a lot of them if you can, because then you'll resell them at another point. Or you just buy yours that you've been waiting for at half price. But if it's selling higher, you're not going to buy it. You're going to wait. But for some reason with Apple stock, if it's half off, if it's 50% down for the year, it's very nervous to buy it because you're thinking the way it works in the markets, a lot of people think it's going to zero. It's never going to stop going down. On the other side, if Apple's up 50% for the year, people think it's never going to stop going up. So we need to buy it, and then it turns down. So you have to think about it as a discount, but it's very hard. And it's just the emotional game of money and investing. And a lot of that comes from lack of knowledge, because you don't learn a lot of this in school and never have. And then, or you just don't care. You were in the trade business. Like, a lot of people don't necessarily care about stocks. A lot of people do. But if you aren't somebody that cares about investing, then you're not going to care about it until it comes time to it. And then you get very emotional, very skittish. And like we saw last April with the markets, when the tariffs happened, dropped about 10% within 4 days, and everybody was nervous, and obviously a good reason. But by the end of April, we were up again. So if you just didn't do anything, you just turned the news off and didn't touch your account for April, you're fine. But if you were looking at it day, every day, all day, you're probably going to want to sell because you're nervous that it could go down more and more and more.
11: It's interesting because the markets, I know they're trying to like see ahead, right? The markets are predicting mm-hmm. things. But at the same time, it seems like they've been so unpredictable as of late. What you would think logically would happen when an announcement happens, I feel like 9 times out of 10, the opposite happens with the market than what I would have thought. So it's hard to know. So I guess it's like you have to be in it for the long game. Otherwise, yeah. You would just drive yourself crazy.
12: Well, and one of the best things about our financial planning software that we do is you can stress test it against the idea. So say we put all your information in, we have your risk tolerance and everything, and we say, okay, you're 60-40, you're 60% in stocks, 40% in bonds, you're fairly balanced account, you're not that aggressive of an investor. What would happen to your account in 2008 fiasco? What could happen? We can show you in real time, what would it look like if you were in the markets at that time and the S&P dropped 38%? How much would your account have hit? Would it have made a big effect on your long-term plan? Mm-hmm. So in reality, like since we've been doing these plans and showing the long-term effect of it, we haven't had too many calls in the sense of fear. Last
11: awesome.
12: April, we had some because of how volatile it was, whereas days it was down 3%, up 3%. Volatility makes you nervous. But like right now, we're going through the Iran conflict and everything like that. We haven't had too many calls because people understand that we are in it for the long haul, that they're in it for the long haul. And we went through the steps of doing the financial plan and teaching them about what could happen on downturns, on upturns, and all that, and how it affects your plan. So with them going through it all and understanding it, they get a lot more calm in that sense. So it's really beneficial.
11: It is so interesting because I think you made a great point. Your clients are not fearful because you've kind of educated them on mm-hmm. how your plan sees through this, right? But those that haven't done this yet, that fear becomes so palpable and sort of dictates their decisions. And we want to take that fear off the table. And the more educated about it we are, I feel like the less we do that.
12: Well, and on top of it, we do the financial plan, but like we do also is the investment management. So say you're a client, I'm investing your money. Mm-hmm. We don't farm it out to another investment firm. So we know what's going on mm-hmm. and we can teach you why we're investing and how we're investing, which a lot of people learn a lot through our meetings like that because they haven't thought about it before. They put in a mutual fund mm-hmm. when they were working, didn't really care. This is what they're told, the target funds, and now they're retiring. So we show them how we're going to invest, how we're going to build their portfolio. And we're the ones that pull the trigger on the investments. So when it comes time to say, hey, they are nervous. Why'd you buy this? Why'd you buy that? We have the answers. We don't have to say, hang on, we'll call so-and-so. We'll get back to you on that.
11: Right.
12: If you're nervous, you don't want to hear, oh, we'll get back to you because somebody else is doing it.
11: When you know, they hired you also to do don't want to hear like, oh, what's your kids' names again? Like you guys, I love that it's just a very personal experience. You know your clients, you know their families, their children, their goals. This is all a big part of it because it's just very intimidating for a lot of people. Mm-hmm. And I think like to know that there's somebody out there that knows what our common goals are, you know?
12: Yeah. And I mean, that's why we like the team approach as well. I know it's a little cliche, like a little niche in the sense that a lot of advisors have their book only. They work at a firm. Each advisor has their own book. But we decided to start doing the team aspect because we understand it. I mean, my dad's been a coach for 25 years. I played offensive line in football. So you have five guys that have to work together to make everything work. So my mind works the same way. Todd played lacrosse. Sebastian played baseball and football. So we all know like what it means to be a team. So we all work together. And then that helps a client too, say we're not in the office or something. We all know what's going on with each client. So we understand who their kids are, what they're doing, what their goals are and everything like that. So we can answer questions so they don't have to wait on another advisor because they're not in an office.
11: I love that. Yeah, because everybody has life issues and life happenings.
12: Exactly.
11: And so great to know when I call, somebody's going to be there that knows my story.
12: Yeah. And we're all working towards the same goal at our firm, which is very nice and very easy to come into the office about. You're not really competing with each other. You're competing against the markets, trying to beat it and work with everybody.
11: Well, and it seems like you guys all complement each other with your skill sets, which is really great. You know, we can't all be expected to do all the things all the time. So mm-hmm. that's wonderful. But I love the family perspective because you need to get to know a person. They're not just who they are just as an individual, right? You're only a product of, you know, your family and friends that are surrounding you. So getting to know the whole story is so important. And for those people who are out there who are a little intimidated by the process, trust me, now is the time you want to know whether you're on the right path or not before it's too late. And this is a gift that you give to the people who watch the show and they get educated with us. A lot of advisors charge, like he was saying, 5,000, 7,000, 8,000. We took that off the table so you can get your comprehensive plan that's tailored to you and decide if this is a good fit and decide if this is the way you want to move forward. So I feel like it's a win-win situation. That number is 520-544-4909. We're going to take another quick commercial break. We'll come back and talk more about your money matters. We'll see you in a few. Hello and welcome back to Money Matters. I'm Sarah Peterson here with Dylan Greenberg, president of Greenberg Financial Group. And Dylan, let's talk a little bit about how you're educating your clients and how your potential clients, because you guys do such a great job. It's obviously we have this show, mm-hmm. but you have other modalities that you guys do.
12: We do.
11: Well.
12: So we're on the radio every Saturday morning from 6 a.m. and then there are 30-minute shows. And then we're at 12 and 12:30 p.m. on Saturdays as well. And then we have our show 8 a.m. to 10 a.m. on KNST on Sunday mornings, which we've had for 30 years now.
11: Wow.
12: And then this TV show. And then we have a quarterly financial planning seminar that we always host at La Paloma. And that one is nice. If you've been thinking about wanting to do the financial plan, but you've been hesitant to call us to actually set the meeting up, what we do is we have about 20, 25 people come in and we show them a John and Jane Doe idea of what this financial plan can do. So we show them what Roth conversions are, like what it could do to their plan, how they're saving, where they have a pension, Social Security, all that stuff. Very vanilla, but
11: yeah.
12: It gives you the idea of what we are doing. And it's all free, just like the financial plan is free. Just wants you to come in and get an idea of what this financial plan could offer. And if you see yourself wanting to do it, then you can set the meeting up and everything like that. But other than that, you just get a nice lunch.
11: I love that. Well, who doesn't love a nice lunch? And La Paloma is so beautiful. But I love that also because I think it takes the initial intimidation factor off of it, where you're not looking at my personal finances. And, so it's like, okay, that's somebody else's, but it's giving you an idea of how that can relate to yours.
12: Exactly. It's like, what could you need? And because we have people, like the last one we hosted was this couple asked after the question, after, like, what happens if we want to sell a second home to raise some money for retirement? We're like, that's exactly what this plan could do. And I told them, well, we don't do this in the seminar because it's more vanilla and stuff, but that's exactly what this plan can do, is put in all your unique financial goals and what you want to do into the plan. But what we want to show you is the intricacies that this plan can offer.
11: That's amazing. To me, why do we not teach this in school? I feel like they've taken all of the essential courses that we grew, well, that I grew up taking that actually pertain to everyday living.
12: I don't know why.
11: Yeah. They've taken out health. They've taken out, we had home ec, so like you could, learn to sew, learn to cook, like things we actually need to do. They took that all out.
12: Yeah.
11: I guess they assume people just YouTube it, but it's really sad because there should be economics at a very young age.
12: I completely agree. And that's why we're huge on education. We go into classes sometimes and educate on financial planning or just finances in general. And we want to do that more and more. We enjoy it. And that's because we believe it's a big thing. Like, I didn't learn much about finance in elementary school, high school, middle school, until I got to college and I focused on finance. That's when you started learning more. But even so, I got to the business and it's much more than college was.
11: Yeah.
12: So it's always, you're always learning. That's the best part about this business, is that you're always learning. But it is something that a lot of people don't learn about because it's not offered in schools. So you just kind of learn as you go. And there's big detrimental mistakes that you could make.
11: Well, and I think that the financial tools that are offered are constantly changing. Like, your dad was talking a lot about the new Trump accounts, and that's so exciting for a lot of people to be able to invest for their kids.
12: Yeah.
11: But I mean, these are all new things that are rolling out, and we just need to learn about them.
12: Well, exactly. And that's like, I mean, the Trump accounts are trying to help too for Social Security for younger people. Because I mean, like we say, and we tell clients, I mean, I'm 31, we have people in our 20s. I'm not expecting Social Security myself. I'm paying into it so I can pay people that are taking it right now, but it's been insolvent for years. It's not going to really be around. We don't think it's going to be around when I'm 65 taking it. So I'm trying to make my own pension. And that's what we try and educate 20-year-olds, 30-year-olds to build their own pension in their own way of 401ks, Roth IRAs, IRAs, whichever one you can do. Or how can you save and build your own pension so you're not relying on the government to pay you Social Security? Because there's not really a big chance that that's going to be around when you're 65 if you're in your 30s right now.
11: Isn't it crazy?
12: Yeah.
11: It was just so simple. I think, our grandparents' retirement was just so simple. They knew exactly what they had. They knew what was coming. Well, and that's what they lived off of.
12: Exactly. They had Social Security and then they had their pension. A lot more companies did pensions way back when. So then they have slowly been getting away from them because they're just too expensive to keep doing. So now they're doing different ways. I mean, like, say you open a new company today and you start a 401k. You are now, if you're an employee, you are automatically investing in it. I think it's 3 or 5%. Before, is you had to opt in. Now it's you have to opt out. So that's the government. They mandated this a few years ago saying you have to opt in automatically, because then most people aren't going to mess with it. They say, oh, okay, I'm in it already.
11: Yeah.
12: But to opt in makes it have to go through another hurdle that people didn't do. So it's helping people just start saving, just unconsciously in that sense, to build their own pension. But that's the biggest thing, is rely on yourself. Don't rely on other people like the government to pay you when you're done working. You want to build your own retirement pension.
11: So what is the process like? Somebody's sitting at home and they're thinking, okay, I mean, I have an idea of what I want my retirement to be like. So isn't that a plan? But that's not what we're talking about.
12: It makes building the software plan with the software way easier.
11: Okay.
12: If you have an idea. But the process is, if you're sitting there watching this show and you want to give us a call, you call us. We set the meeting up. We have the first meeting is just really a fact-finding meeting where we build the plan and we send you that plan. We give you the risk tolerance questionnaire. And then once we get that risk score back is when we build the second meeting, where it is the proposal in that sense. We are showing you how we would invest your money based off your risk tolerance, based off your goals, your financial plan and everything like that. And then from there, if you want to do business, you can do business. Otherwise, that plan and the proposal is all yours and you can go about your way. We're not going to really hound you or anything like that.
11: I mean, to me, it's like, why not? We're not doing it because we would rather sit around and plan our vacations and do anything else other than, but what we're not realizing is once this is done, it takes all the stress off the future planning.
12: Exactly. And Todd says it all the time. He says, and it's a very good analogy, we're your CFO. Our clients are the CEO. We're your CFO. So we want to be the ones that you trust with your financial life so you can go live whatever else life you want. And you don't have to deal with this part because you entrust us with it, that we are your, just your CFO through your retirement years. That's our goal.
11: I love that. So, I mean, this is, there is no like minimum or is there
12: no
11: maximum?
12: Minimums? Okay. No minimums, no maximums. No minimums, though. We have different investment models that we built through the years that can train for any amount or anything like that. And it's all free. The two meetings are free. It's all complimentary. We give you the plan. We send you the financial plan built and out with all the what-if scenarios of what we went through that day. We will have that built and sent to you and the risk tolerance. So it's all yours. There's no catch or anything like that. We do this because we love investing, we love financial planning, and we love educating in the financial world.
11: Listen, the world is chaotic enough. I would love to know that someone's got my back when it comes to my finances and planning for your retirement. It should be fun. These are the years you've worked so incredibly hard for. And why would you not want to know whether you are on the right path to get to you want, where you want to be for your retirement? I know for me, it's somewhere with a margarita on the beach. Everybody's got their different things, but a girl can dream. That phone number is 520-544-4909. I hope that you learned as much as I did on this episode. And every time we get together, I learn so much. So we hope that you'll join us on the next Money Matters. And until then, we will hopefully see you soon.
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18: This is Storm Tracker 4 Chief Meteorologist Matt Brode. Another breezy day of weather across southeastern Arizona. We'll get up to about 87 for the high temperature, but those winds will be a story out of the east, 15 to 25 miles per hour. Nice night to go to the Cats game. Kickoff temperature about 75 degrees. I'm Storm Tracker 4 Chief Meteorologist Matt Brode on News 4 Tucson.
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0: welcome to Money Matters. I'm Sarah Peterson, here with Dylan Greenberg and Dean Greenberg of Greenberg Financial Group. Gentlemen, it's always a pleasure.
1: Morning, Sarah. How you doing?
0: Good morning.
2: I'm so happy you come and do this with us every week.
0: Why are you so happy about that?
2: Because you just have the same rapport with us. It's good.
0: Well, I just have so much fun with you guys. And I will tell you, like, it's hard to make financial planning fun, but you somehow do it. So I hope everybody else appreciates that. You make it look very easy. We need to talk a lot about a lot of things today, but I want to start with talking about major life events, because while the world is going through its own changes, every individual is having changes. Change is the only inevitable thing we can count on. And we don't plan for a lot of these major life events to happen, but they happen, and how that correlates to your financial plan and being able to be prepared for what life might throw at you, so to speak.
1: Yeah, 1 in 4 Americans experience an unexpected big financial fiasco or something before they retire. And obviously, you don't know if it's going to happen, what it's going to happen, or how much it's going to cost or anything like that. But most people will experience it. So it's something you try and plan for as much as you can before it happens. And that's what we can do with the financial plan, is show you what happens if this, like, what happens if this unexpected thing happens, or this, or we hit a 2008 crash again. We can stress test your investments against that to show you, will it have that big effect of your financial plan in the long run?
0: Which is awesome, because like you said, we don't expect those things to happen. And so we're not planning emotionally for them, but financially we can be prepared for them.
1: Yeah. And a big part of that is too, with unexpected experience, is you want to have 3 to 6 months worth of monthly expenses saved up in your emergency savings. So in case you need a new roof out of nowhere, or you need a new AC unit or something like that, you can take it from that account. That is usually the rule of thumb, is 3 to 6 months. Just so once you have it, you just leave it there. So in case you do experience something unexpected, you can afford it to deal with it then and not have to scramble.
0: Well, the statistic that we received earlier, the divorce is the single biggest cause of middle class wealth destruction in America. That really floored me, because nobody gets married with the intention to get divorced. And none of us really think about marriage as a financial institution.
2: You know, it's funny you say that. Nobody gets that, but 60% of people get divorced.
0: That's
2: split up. It's really strange. But everyone that gets divorced realizes it's a financial burden on them. And that's one thing that, you know, you're not planning for, is that divorce. You're planning for being older. You're planning on what you want to do in a new lifestyle. You even plan for someone being deceased on you, you know, becoming widowed. But you don't plan for that divorce. And then all of a sudden you got half the income to pay for two households. That becomes a strain.
1: And on top of that, if you have kids, the average cost of a kid for first 18 years is about $300,000, not including school or college or anything like that. So if you're splitting up from the divorce and you have kids, that adds another burden in that sense of, where's money going to come from? You have to come up with the same amount of money, but now it's split in half.
0: As if it's not already hard enough, then you have to deal with the financial ramifications of it. So isn't it nice to be prepared? Our plan is not, you know, our plan gets tested, right? I love how you always say it's stress tested.
1: Mm-hmm.
0: That's a really great way to put it, to throw things at it and be like, what if this happened? What if that happened?
1: Well, you have to test it, because if you don't, then you're just, in a sense, you're not even looking at that aspect of it. That's where the real emotional burden comes in. If what happens if something stressful happens to your account? You want to at least have an idea of what it could do, so you're already a little prepared for it. Obviously, when the real time happens, which inevitably markets will have a downturn. But if you're a little prepared for it, you won't be so freaked out when it does happen.
0: It's interesting, because I remember my husband bought a life insurance policy. I think it was probably right before we had our first child. So it was just, you know, just newly married. And he thought, this is a great idea. And it's obviously, when you're in your 30s, like, a lot less expensive. Well, it's a 20-year policy that is now coming up. And we're having this discussion, like, do we get another one? Because are we at that stage where we still need this? You know, it's so much more expensive now that he's 51 to get that policy. How much of a policy? Do you want another 20-year policy? It's kind of crazy.
2: I was in the same position. And then when it was coming due, I converted it to whole life.
0: Okay.
2: And everyone said, why are you doing that? And I said, because I need the insurance. I've got a little bit more money. I can now have it where it can grow. And that whole life policy, the money on the other side, then can become a whole nother ability if you need it down the road for either emergencies or for money for your lifestyle, where it comes off tax-free, and then your insurance just pays it off at the end. There's a lot of planning that we do with that.
0: Yeah, but not all plans offer that. So
2: a lot of term policies are able to be converted into whole life.
0: All of a sudden I found myself having that discussion with friends. It's like your conversation topics change as you get older, but it's like, do you have life insurance and how much? And my friend said, oh my gosh, it costs $20,000 for mine and da da da. And I'm like, oh, this is a big investment for a lot of people.
1: Now you can go back and ask if they can convert it to whole life.
0: Yeah, exactly. I'm going to be like,
2: well. It is more for whole life, but it's also, if he's only 50, it can grow pretty nicely to the time he's 70.
0: Yeah.
2: Depending on what he's in there. And then if you're obviously at 70, you don't need the life insurance. And if you can get monthly income off of it. Or he keeps it there and that's the money that you have for if something happens.
0: That's why I keep you paying guys around. I should be taking notes. What am I doing?
2: He knows. Just ask him.
0: I mean, the death is obviously the one life event that we all know is happening, but we don't know when, right? So we got to be prepared for that. But there's so many different variations of life happenings that could occur. And it's really nice to know that there is a cushion there in case.
1: Yeah,
0: hopefully
1: exactly.
0: None of it
1: exactly.
0: Happens.
1: And a lot of the time, too, we see people coming in their late 60s or early 70s and stuff like that. And they have term policies that they got 20 years ago now, like you're saying, is coming up. And a lot of the time, they don't need it anymore. Their kids are self-sufficient. They're doing well on their own. They don't really need. They have their own accounts that are funding that way. So in the case of death at one point, the widow will be fine with the other accounts. So we just let it lapse and they don't need a life insurance necessarily. But a lot of the time it is a good, like a good part of your plan to get a life insurance.
0: Do you feel
1: policy.
0: Like there's a certain age range that is most, important?
1: It's really more their situation.
0: Okay.
1: Like I said, it tends to be late 60s. If you have kids that are self-sufficient, you don't necessarily need it.
0: Yeah.
1: And you have your accounts. But if your retirement accounts aren't where you want them to be, and you're saying, I don't know if I'm going to live that long, and you want to get a policy, we can look into it. But like you said, it's going to be more expensive. But if they're really on it that they want to leave a death benefit in case of they die early, then it is something like that. They could do it. But it's all very unique to your situation.
0: I don't know whose kids are ever self-sufficient anymore, but I'd love to find out.
2: They will be when you stop enabling them.
0: I mean, from your mouth to God's ears. Well, the thing is we talked about this on previous shows, but buying a home, all these major life things that, they weren't easy for our generation, but they were much more feasible, tend to be a lot more difficult for this younger generation. So we need
2: though? Think about it. How long ago did you buy your first house?
0: 20 years ago.
2: 20 years ago.
0: Mm-hmm.
2: Look back 20 years. You think you're in that type of position? If you inherited money, yes, you have money.
0: Yeah.
2: If you didn't inherit money and you're 20-something, 35 years old, you didn't have a lot of money to put down. Now, you might have put it down with 5% or something,
0: right,
2: but you didn't have 20% to put down even on a $500,000 home.
0: Right.
2: Okay, we all looked at it 20, oh my God, that's $100,000.
0: Yeah.
2: Depending where you are in your life, but if you're 25, 30 years old, you're not going to have that same situation.
0: I think on the next segment, we should talk about stress testing all the different things that could happen in life. We play that worst case scenario game. How about that? We're going to take a quick commercial break. And when we come back, we're going to talk more about your money matters. So please stay with us. Hello and welcome back to Money Matters. I'm here with Dylan Greenberg and Dean Greenberg of Greenberg Financial Group. And we're talking about life's milestones and how life just throws situations at you that you're not prepared for, but you can at least have your financial plan in place so that hopefully you can be prepared for as much as possible. And that takes a lot of

0: The other one is when people sell stuff and they have to recapture all the depreciation and that huge tax bill that they have. So there's a lot of planning that has to go with that. So, you know, Dylan's a CPA, CFP, okay? And that's, he takes a lot of that in consideration with taxes when we're sitting down with people and talking to them, because that tax situation can cost you a lot of money.
1: Yeah, it really can. I mean, and it's like you said, a lot of times it's unexpected and you don't know how to deal with it at that point. So you want to be prepared. And that being prepared means you understand what you're getting into with all your tax possibilities.
2: Like when those tax bills are going to be due and how to prepare for those.
1: Just to have an idea, yeah. So you're not unexpectedly getting a bill for $20,000 that you thought you're getting money back for the year. That's when, like you were saying, it just can exacerbate a lot of things because you're not ready for that. You're ready for a refund and all of a sudden you got to owe money.
0: You know, obviously, if you're older and you got some assets, you know, and you have a big appreciation of them, you probably don't want to sell them unless you have to, and let it just pass on because then you're going to get the stepped up basis. You know, we have some people that have a lot of stock in companies from these tech companies from very, very low prices, and they got millions of dollars that they've made, tens of millions of dollars. Okay, and they will not sell it because they would have to pay so much taxes. But once they pass, the stepped-up basis is going to be what the new basis is, and there won't be any taxes. So what do? They borrow against it. So they're always borrowing against it, and then the dividends pay off the loans and things like that. And that way they're able to go ahead and keep their appreciated asset without paying taxes.
1: Yeah, and it's fairly new in that sense. It's being more and more available to clients, and that's called the credit access line, what he's talking about, is you can borrow against your appreciated assets. So then when you pass away, your heirs will get that stepped up basis so they don't pay the taxes. They can pay off the loan with that, and then they just still have the stock. And then they all inherit it, don't have step up, and you can have the loan as long as you want when you're alive too.
2: Oh, wow.
1: You just got to keep paying the interest rate, obviously. But if your account's big enough, those dividends and interest will pay off the interest.
0: And that is why, when you hear all these politicians and all these other people say, tax the billionaires, tax all these people, tax the millionaires, it doesn't matter to them. Tax them 100%. They're not going to pay. They have ways of not paying. The reason they have so much money, especially billionaires, is because they have these appreciated assets. It's net worth. It's not like they have $1 billion sitting in cash in the bank. They have assets in stocks, real estate. They have it in their company stock, whatever it is. They don't pay taxes when you get there, and they'll figure out different ways. So why don't you figure out a different tax system so we can actually collect money?
1: Because they benefit a lot from it, that's why.
0: Yeah.
1: That's the issue, that they're the ones making the rules. They benefit from these rules as well. So it's hard. But one good thing that we can talk about from unexpectedness is, say you're in your late 20s, 30s, you just got married, you weren't expecting a kid for maybe 5 years, you just own it, but all of a sudden, you have a kid. So then your whole mind has to shift in the sense of, we got 18 years. What are we thinking? Are they going to go to college? Are they going to go to trade school? Should we start saving? That's a whole new aspect to the plan that you have to start thinking about. And that's why we like to have these plans start when you're in your 20s and 30s, because that's something that's going to have to be. And
2: we had some situation like that where our first child, we put a lot away in the 529. And then as she started getting older and we started seeing certain things, we're like, maybe she'll go to college or she'll go locally, but we'll have a lot extra for the other kids. So we didn't put much away for them. And then she ended up totally doing a 180. And she's like, I want to go to a great school. I'm going to be a straight A student.
0: TCU.
2: And it's going to cost you. And we're like, oh, wait, we don't have enough, but that's okay. I mean, it was like what you dream of, but
1: yeah. We're
2: like, we thought we were being great planners, but then she just totally did a 180 on us.
0: Yeah, we visited TCU. And Dylan goes, if I knew this school was this great, I would have come here.
2: 100%.
0: So she's going to love it.
2: Oh, I love visiting colleges with my kids because I'm like, I want to go back to school. This is so
0: of
2: great.
0: Of course you do. With your little cute outfits on. And
2: kidding me? I have no idea. I'm like, just soak it all in.
1: Yeah.
2: But to your point, there's always positive.
1: There is. And like you said, you were putting money away in the 529 plan, which nowadays you have a little better aspect of it. You can translate into a Roth IRA if, say, your daughter ends up not using that money, you can put away into a Roth IRA up to roughly $35,000 for the lifetime. But that's a way they're making it more usable, because a lot of the time before 529 plan, say she didn't go to school,
2: yeah,
1: it's stuck in there. And if you didn't have another kid, then it would just be stuck in there, or you can take it out, but you'd have to pay taxes
2: yeah.
1: if you don't use it. So it's a little limited, but now

0: now, you can put it into a Roth IRA each year up to the max for $35,000, and I'm sure they'll keep increasing
1: that. After she's out of school, if she doesn't use it. Okay.
0: Yeah, you can put the remainings or give it to your other kids, but there is different ways, and that Roth IRA would be in her name. But there's also different ways to save for college. Say you don't know if they're going to go to school and you decide not to do the 529, you can open up, say, just a regular brokerage account with you and your husband and start putting money away that way. And in the sense that she starts working, then you can start contributing to a Roth IRA for her. Okay. And she can use that Roth IRA money for college as well. And or if she doesn't end up doing it, then, you know, it doesn't matter. It could just be the
2: Roth IRA. In other words, we think there's other ways to do it that are better than the 529 plan.
1: Interesting. Yeah, I think for a long time that was really the only way to go. She's 18 now. So.
0: Well, it's because it's tax-free growth if you use it for qualified expenses, but the qualified expenses are very limited, where it's books, tuition, and I don't even think...
1: Well, for us, because we have four kids, I guess it made sense because it seemed like they'd probably all go to college, so someone's going to use it.
0: But it's becoming less common to go to college because of how expensive college has gotten now. I mean, there's some schools it's $100,000 a year just to go and everything like that, obviously. And then even state schools like Arizona used to be... 15 years ago when I was coming into college, it was half of what it is now because the inflation of college expenses is just ridiculous compared to regular inflation. So people are going to the trade schools as well because also artificial intelligence is starting to take away other jobs that used to be there that you would go to a four-year college for. So people want to start doing trade school. So
1: don't start talking about AI because I'll make the whole segment about AI. So
0: no, we can. But
2: my prediction is kids are going to go do other things to get their first 2 years of college. Because it's so expensive, and then finish up at colleges the next 2 years. Yep. Colleges have spent so much money on building buildings, they are going to end up at low-income housing. I promise you that, down the road. Because they're not going to be able to get all these students in, because they're going to say, why am I going to pay all this money for these gen ed classes when I can do them online?
0: Stay at home. Go to a junior college for the first two gen ed classes, and then you go finish your degree at the four-year school. So for Arizona or for Tucson, it's Pima College for 2 years. And then you go to Arizona to finish off and get your degree. A lot more people are doing that because it's way more cost effective.
1: You guys don't
2: accept in your situation. TCU is a great learning opportunity on how to slow down becoming an adult and have a good time.
1: I don't want to monetize the experience because I feel like it's priceless, the experience and the networking. And, you know, look, you're going to sit at home for 2 years in front of your computer. I think we realized during the pandemic what that does to our psyche. Also, these kids need to get out because guess what is number one trending, most important industries other than the trades you're talking about, but that's people who can communicate and tell stories.
2: 100%.
1: Because guess what? That next generation, they just look at you, it's like blank.
0: I was out of school when COVID happened. So like it was a lot different when I was in college too. Yeah. Those first 2 years, it's great to just, you go out and be on your own and you start becoming an adult that way. But then COVID's happened and you're at home on computer. And it, I think college has just turned into a lot of online classes as well. And a lot of kids are staying home too. And they're not going to be in the dorms. They're not going to be interacting with people on a daily basis a lot of the time if they don't have a job or anything, they're just doing online classes. So that is something big, especially when you're 18.
2: They price themselves out. They price themselves out because everyone can afford it. If you can afford it, it's going to be great and there's going to be that many people that can do it. But that's going to cut down 5%, 10%, 20% eventually because what they will do is say, I want to go to college, but I'm going to work and go to a community school, get all the stuff I need underneath, and then I will go to a two-year college and finish off.
1: Okay, well, whether it's college or it's divorce or it's any major life situation, if we don't have a financial plan in place, none of these things we will be able to make happen. So we're going to take a quick commercial break. We'll come back and tell you more about your money matters and try to make plans for the unexpected. We'll see you in a few.
3: This is Money Matters with Dean Greenberg of the Greenberg Financial Group. I'm Spike Spangle. Dean, what really got you started in this industry?
2: It was because I was working for Ford Motor Company. I had ordered all the dealerships and I kind of looked at things and I said, this is not what I want. So I went back and got my MBA in finance and investments and said, I'm going to work on Wall Street. I didn't really know the journey I was going to have until later on, 1987, when the market crashed.
3: Yeah. Black Monday.
2: The only person in the company of 600 and some odd brokers. I was buying IBM and I opened a $500,000 account. So they say to me, hey, this is unbelievable. How did you do this? What did you do? I just said, because I thought it was the right thing to do. Down 20%, it was probably a good time to buy, and I was more of a technician and an advisor and an educator at that time. Long story short, they tell me a week later I never owned the stock. The back offices back then could not handle a billion shares a day. So a week and a half later, they tell me I don't own it, and I needed to call a client to tell them they didn't own the stock. And I told them that they should pay the client. Next day I came in, my box of stuff was in there, and they told me I was fired. And I went to go see the guy I knew to go get a job. And he said, Dean, I'd hire you tomorrow, but you need to start your own business. I laughed at him and said, how am I going to start my own business? I only have $5,000. He said, figure it out. We're all salesmen. You educate. You care about the markets. You care about your clients. So I guess I figured it out.
1: Hello and welcome back to Money Matters. I'm Sarah Peterson here with Dylan Greenberg and Dean Greenberg. You know what? Let's talk a little bit about the way that things are running over there at Greenberg Financial, because Dylan's now the president. You're the CEO. You guys have a whole team. It's amazing how fast you've grown and changed.
2: And I think you said it right there, team. I emphasize team more than almost anybody. You always think that you have this culture, you have this team, you have these things. But on a small company, when you say team, that means everyone is going in the same direction. And what I think the difference is I changed the compensation as part of our team that we all get part of the revenues. That's how we do. Higher revenues, everyone does better. Lower revenues, everyone does worse. So customer service comes first. We will never back off customer service. I will never have a computer that says press 1 to speak to Dean, press 2 to speak to Dylan. That will never happen. If you don't get us, it's because we're all on the phones. It'll just go to the answer machine, and then we'll call you back. But we will never do that. I believe in communication. I believe in personalization. So as a team, we have taught that. But we all have our roles in the team. But the client always comes first. So if anyone ever calls up a client, if I'm not there, and Dylan's not there, well, Todd can handle it because we all know what's going on with everybody. Vice versa, Todd's not there, we'll handle it. And we just work together with everyone. Sebastian's another one. Dave's another one. We just learned to work as a team. But when you compensate everybody, including a sales assistant, okay, and our administrators as part of the team, then you become somebody that everybody wants it all to work. Nobody wants anything to slip through the cracks. Everybody wants to be a well-oiled machine to keep moving, because the better we are, the better we're organized, the better it is for clients, which then it's better for us. More money that we can make for people, more money we are. We're on the same side as the client. When things go bad, we make less. When things go good, we make more.
0: The one common goal is the biggest change that we've had over the last few years, and it's been great. It just helps us work towards everything with the client and everything like that. It's just been a much better atmosphere.
1: I love how you guys have so many different modalities. You have this show, right? And then you have your quarterly workshops.
0: So we have the quarterly workshops at La Paloma, where it's a very vanilla financial plan that we go through. And this is for somebody, if you have an idea that you wanted to make a financial planning meeting, but you never did, or you're just a little bit nervous. This one is at La Paloma. We usually get 20 people or so to come. And what we do is go through the financial planning software. And we show you through a John Doe, Jane Doe scenario. And we go through their pensions, their retirement accounts, everything like that, to give you an idea of what would it look like if you were to do your own customized plan. So feel free to come. It's all free. It's all included. We get lunch and everything like that. And then after, if you wanted to set up a plan to create your customized financial plan, then we could do that. But if not, then we're not going to hound you. We're not going to keep calling you after that seminar. We're just going to go about our way. And then if you ever do call, we'd love to help.
2: And then we have our radio show, which I've done for 37 years. Every
1: There's
2: Sunday
1: no
2: morning.
1: Way.
2: 37 years.
1: You 36. Were just a baby when you started.
0: He was my age.
2: Yeah, I was 30.
0: Yeah, he was actually my age.
2: 31. So at the end of the day, that's our two-hour show. It's sort of like Squawk Box in the morning. It's about everything. From politics to what's going on, how to invest, what's going on in the week, stocks, their strategies. And then this show that you see on TV right now, we also cut it up into 30-minute radio shows, and we play those all day on Saturday.
1: I love it. So however people like to get their news and their information, there's kind of something for everybody. As we were talking about before, there's just so many ways to get information now. And I feel like it's super important to vet who you're listening to and how you spend your time educating yourself and make sure you're getting it from the right source, right? Because
2: You got to go with someone that's consistent, that has experience, that you feel like you can trust them. If you're with someone that you're not trusting or not getting answers, that's a problem. Okay? So and most of that comes from asking questions and getting to know people.
0: And getting straightforward answers from us when you ask a question. We don't want to beat around the bush. Because like we always talk about, we're the financial planners, but we're also the money managers. So if you have questions about how to invest and everything, we're the ones that can answer that. We don't have to farm it out to call somebody and get back to you.
1: When someone calls, you know, like who they are, you know, how many kids they have, what their like life goals are. You know your clients, and that's so important.
0: Exactly.
1: I feel
0: and we know the intricacies of their plan and how it's invested. So when they do have questions or how many questions they have, we're never scared to answer them.
1: Well, listen, we know that other advisors charge $5,000, $7,000, $8,000. This is something we do for you, for the viewers, for taking the time to listen to us because we think it's so important to get this education. And if you haven't done this type of financial plan, why not? It is literally complimentary. You just come in and get the stress test and find out, are you on the right path to where you want to be for your retirement? And if you're not, wouldn't you rather know now? Right?
2: 100%.
0: Exactly.
1: And there's coffee?
0: There's coffee.
1: Coffee. I think that's the most
2: important. You say that every time, coffee. Like, so
1: listen, I have my priorities. Maybe it's because I want one right now. Thank you so much for taking the time to educate yourself. I hope you learned as much as I did. 520-544-4909. We hope to see you on the next Money Matters. We'll see you soon.

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6: We know his name and his weapon. I'm Carmen Roberts, Fox News. The co-pilot accused of trying to hijack an Israel-bound Fly Dubai flight is identified. And we're learning that he was previously grounded by Oman Air over concerns about extremist views. Fox's Jeff Paul has more from Tel Aviv.
7: The suspect later moved to Dubai, where he eventually became a pilot for Fly Dubai. Now, the Associated Press has identified the pilot as Hammam al-Hammami. They're reporting he was born in the UAE and that his mother is from Syria, but he was able to obtain Omani citizenship through his Omani father. The Emiratis, who are leading the investigation, now saying the suspect attacked the captain of the aircraft using an axe that's normally kept in the cockpit for emergencies. Israel is also involved in this investigation, with Prime Minister Benjamin Netanyahu saying this.
8: Whoever sent him will pay a high price.
7: The UAE's attorney general saying the suspect tried to take control over the plane, attempting to carry out what they're calling a terrorist attack.
6: Investigators are trying to determine whether he acted alone or was acting under someone's direction. The captain is recovering in a hospital in Abu Dhabi. North Korea launched a ballistic missile from Wonsan today that traveled about 435 miles before landing in the sea off of Japan. And Pyongyang says that Kim Jong-un supervised that test. That launch came after a landmine explosion near the border injured three South Korean soldiers. The botched execution of death row inmate Krista Pike cost Tennessee's prisons commissioner his job and prompted Governor Bill Lee to halt all executions in the state for the rest of the year. Commissioner Frank Strada resigned to make way for an independent investigation after Wednesday's failed execution of Pike left her hospitalized on a ventilator. Her attorneys want all the evidence from that attempted execution preserved to determine what went wrong and ensure accountability. 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
10: 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It is free, and you can listen to it whenever the heck you want. Ton of stuff to talk about a little bit today. We're going to get into the data center thing. We're going to get into Marana. We're going to get into the Democrats voting against putting restrictions on members of Congress dabbling in the stock market with insider trading, with insider knowledge. It's amazing how so many of them go to Congress as, you know, just working folks, and then they leave multimillionaires. How did that just happen? But here's, I'm going to give you some information about some things you have not really probably heard on, definitely not on the local media. There was a post online. It was actually, I think he did an interview with Sean Hannity from Stephen Miller, who works in the White House. And he's been part of a not-for-profit legal group called America First Legal that has been fighting for voter integrity here in Arizona. And, you know, they were trying like heck to get the state to remove about 50,000 non-citizens from our voting rolls. And Katie Hobbs, our governor, former Secretary of State, and current Secretary of State Adrian Fontes, they refused. Oh, they came up with all sorts of reasons why they would refuse. Well, you know, federal law says, and Arizona law says, you have to be a citizen to be voting. I mean, if you're not a citizen, you cannot be voting in a federal election. It's a violation of federal law, period. But you see, some people don't care about the law when it comes to trying to win an election or trying to cheat. Just trying to cheat. So, America First Legal ends up going to court. And what they did was they dragged all 15 Arizona counties into court. And now, as a result of all of this, the counties are working with the Department of Homeland Security to verify that every person registered to vote in Arizona who did not prove their citizenship when they registered has to be verified. So they had to go to court, and it took a long time to get through the courts. Finally, but I don't know to the extent this might be too late for the election that's pretty much everybody's going to start voting in already. The ballots will be mailed out. But, you know, we'll see. But they had, but I mean, there's progress being made. You may not feel it. You may not get it. You may, you know, not get it from the cable news or the little snippets that you see. And it certainly doesn't sink in with a lot of people. What really doesn't sink in with a lot of people is that they had identified 50,000 people voting in this state who were eligible to vote in this state who were not eligible to vote in this state under the law. 50,000. That's a big number. You can affect the outcome of an election with a number like that. Now, am I saying they did? Oh, you got no proof. Oh, there's no proof. Oh, you don't have standing. Oh, we're going to dismiss the case. Oh, we're going to do this. Come on. You know, you weren't born yesterday. You know what's been going on. And the question is, are you going to do anything about it? That's why you got to get off your butt and you got to vote in the midterms. And maybe you don't have to get off your butt, but maybe you can just vote by mail, because they let people vote by mail in this state, even though there's been all sorts of shenanigans and questions about the legitimacy of the election process. But you didn't prove anything. Come on. Anyway. So that's a hats off to America First Legal. Hats off to the counties for finally starting to work with the Department of Homeland Security to verify every person registered who never proved their citizenship. This is a win. It's a win for our side. And we'll see how it plays out. Here's another thing you probably didn't hear about. And, you know, all you all you whiners about the president's tariffs and all you whiners about the cost of electricity in this country and all you whiners about pretty much everything that's going on, you don't know everything that's going on. For instance, you probably don't know that the South Korean government, it was announced this past week, is going to build 8 massive nuclear power plants in the United States. And this was, they're going to spend $200 billion. A $200 billion investment in America. And they're building 8 massive nuclear power plants. They're going to be in Ohio, Tennessee, South Carolina, and Kentucky. And they are fully being paid by the Korean government. There's zero cost to the United States. And why? Because South Korea was begging the Trump administration for relief from the tariffs. Take that one in, okay? You've got a capacity problem on the electric grids in this country, especially now with, you know, the more and more technology you decide to depend on. We'll get into data centers in this program today. The great thing that nobody knows anything about, but everybody's against. Oh, when are you going to get sick and tired of people lying to you? Really, when are you going to get sick and tired of people lying to you? Do you have this sick thing in your head where you have to go out and vote for somebody that just lies to your face? Yeah, so South Korea is going to build all these massive power plants. You know, it's kind of like everybody. So I've got family up in New York. New York shut down the nuclear power plant. It was a political thing. Andrew Cuomo and Kathy Hochul were running the state at the time, and they shut down what they called the Indian Point nuclear power plant, and basically it generated power to put the lights on in New York City. But you know, it became a political thing, so they decided to shut it down, and now all of a sudden, you know, people wonder why the cost of electricity is so high. You know, supply and demand. If you've got a shortage of power on the grid, you got to pay a little bit more for it. But now they're talking about building a new nuclear power plant in New York because they didn't need to shut the other one down, but they did. And they got one sitting out there on Long Island that they never, ever, ever turned on that the ratepayers on Long Island have been paying for years. This is why some people I know say you cannot put the Democrats in charge of anything because they're just gonna mess it up. $200 billion gonna be paid for, no cost to the United States. South Korea is gonna build 8 massive nuclear power plants for us, and what are we gonna do? We're gonna roll the tariffs back. To me, that sounds like a heck of a job. Good job, President Trump.
11: They're gonna raise my price of some cheap freaking thing.
10: I don't know. I don't know about that. So my wife, who is an avid reader, has been reading a lot of work written by Taylor Caldwell. And she's reading a book right now called Time No Longer. And she came in the other day and she said, you have to read this. And so she puts the book in front of me. And the paragraph, and this book is about the rise of the Nazis in Germany. Time No Longer by, it's a novel by Taylor Caldwell. And if you know anything about this author, she or any historical fiction, you know, they tell stories. The story itself is fiction, but it occurs usually at a time of history where the setting is accurately portraying things that were going on. It's kind of like if you watch that Netflix show Fauda about what is going on in the Mideast. Great show. We just finished the latest season of it the other night. And if you want to get a feel for how wonderful some people in the Middle East are, you ought to watch that freaking show, because some of these people are just totally demonic. And it's not our side. Anyway, look, we're not perfect, but it's not, we're not driven by evil and hate. So anyway, here's the phrase that she wanted me to read. And the more I thought about it, the more how pertinent it is to where we are today as a society. So she goes, and I'll read it. I'll read it just the way it is. And now Teresa saw that hatred is the last weapon of weak peoples. Only in the weak, the fundamentally unsound, the inadequate, and the inferior hated. In their hatred was a confession of inferiority. In their hatred was the seed of death. For only the strong can survive. And they were not strong. You know anybody that might apply to? How come the Democrat Party is so hateful? They really are. I mean, we're going into the election, and basically the only thing they got is they hate Trump. They hate Trump. They hate Trump. And the only thing they're going to do if they get back to power is we got to get Trump. We got to get Trump. Trump's got two more years, then he gets off the stage, okay? What are you going to do about us? Why do you hate so much? Why do you hate the people who voted for Trump? Because they do. Anyway, I got to take a break. I got to tell you about a Supreme Court case that you probably have never heard about, but it's an important one, and the Supreme Court's going to hear it, and that's why you got to tune into this show. Anyway, this is Ed Martin. It's Basic Training for Your Brain on KNST.
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0: everybody, welcome back. 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Our marketing budget is, let's just say it is, I'm trying not to say non-existent. Woefully inadequate. That's probably the better way to say it. So if you've got somebody you think might enjoy this program, send them a link. Send them a link. Go to Substack, subscribe, and then, you know, send them a link. And that helps me know that there's enough of you out there that I ought to keep doing this. Because I do have a day job, and I got a family, and I got all sorts of other responsibilities, but I do this because a lot of people have come up to me as I go around town saying, gee, we'd love to hear you on the radio. And then I got run into people that say, why don't you generate some more programming? And I'm thinking about that, but it's not going to happen until maybe after the first of the year. And I don't know whether you'd be able to hear it on the radio or not hear it on the radio, but if you go to Substack, you're definitely going to be able to hear it. So here's a Supreme Court case you probably haven't heard anything about. It's a guy by the name of Kenneth John Jupi, J-O-U-P-P-I, versus the state of Alaska. Now let me set it up for you. Kenneth Jupi is 85 years old. Actually, he's 86 now. He's a veteran Bush pilot. And what he does is he transports residents from remote cities to major ones in Alaska and back. So he's got a little, you know, homegrown business doing this, moving people around. And if you've never been to Alaska, as I have, there are parts of Alaska that you cannot get to unless you go by plane. In 2012, he was preparing to carry a passenger from Fairbanks, Alaska to Beaver, Alaska. Now, Beaver, Alaska is one of those small towns, and there are dozens of them, where alcohol is not allowed. It was banned. And Jupi's got couple of people on the plane. They get on with their, you know, luggage and whatever it is they're carrying with them. And what he was not aware is that one of the passengers had packed some beer, packed a case of beer in her belongings. Now, just before takeoff, the Alaska State Troopers approached Jupi's plane and they searched it and they found the beer. So Jupi and the passenger were charged with a misdemeanor for bootlegging. Now the passenger admitted guilt and paid a fine. Jupi claimed he was innocent, that he wasn't aware the passenger had beer. And he only saw the tops of the beverage cans, but not the labels. Well, you know, people go to remote areas, they carry all sorts of stuff. I know when I travel sometimes, I've got a case of iced tea, Arizona iced tea in the cans, okay? So he pleads not guilty. There's a jury trial. He was found guilty. But the judge gave him a reduced sentence of 3 days in jail and a reduced fine of $1,500. But his plane, which was a Cessna 206 and worth about $95,000, was seized by the troopers. And the state argued that the plane should be forfeited, claiming that Jupi was aware of the beer being transported and would be using the plane to commit a crime. So they took the plane. This is how the guy's making his living, okay? Now, he goes to court. There's a trial, and he wins. So they're not going to take his plane. But then the state decides to appeal it. And the Alaska Court of Appeals sent the case back down to a lower court to reevaluate the forfeiture request under new terms. Now, the state lost on that remand, but then the state appealed it, and the Court of Appeals ruled in the state's favor. So the guy is going to lose his $95,000 plane because of this stupid misdemeanor conviction. This is the question that the U.S. Supreme Court has agreed to hear. I mean, they've been trying to get this up to the Supreme Court for quite a while. I mean, this has been going on for years. And the court has to evaluate whether the seizure was excessive. And there is legal precedent from the Supreme Court that to seize somebody's property, it has to be commensurate with the seriousness of the crime to which they were convicted. There's a whole writing on it. I'm probably linking on my Substack page if you want to pull the whole case petition out. But this guy is trying to keep his plane. So, you know, he gets fined $1,500 and 3 days in jail. But by the way, we're going to take your $95,000 plane, and it now belongs to the state of Alaska. Doesn't that seem to be a little excessive for you? And imagine this guy, you know, he's a senior citizen. He's flying people around in his plane. And I've been in little planes like that in Alaska. And, you know, those guys are very simple guys. These guys are not criminals. They just want to make sure their passengers get from point A to point B and they get there safe. But this is 2012. And what would happen if they unloaded, you know, a case of beer in Beaver, Alaska? How is that going to be a capital crime in the state of Alaska? My heavens, people in Beaver should not be allowed to drink beer. You know, of all the things we have to worry about in this country, we got to worry about a government not being realistic in determining how to handle violations of the law. You know, it's like all of those people, it's like those grandmas that got arrested on the January 6th thing and ended up in jail because they got waved into the Capitol by the Capitol Police, or they went in with the crowd and they were not armed. They were not violent. They were not looking to do any damage. If anything, they came to Washington to protest the way the election went down. And then all of a sudden they're being brought up on insurrection charges and locked up, some of them. You know, when did law enforcement and when did the courts stop working for the American people? Yeah, maybe you shouldn't have been in the building, but you get locked up for it? Pay a $50 fine, don't do it again, and go home, okay? That's realistic. But oh no, it became so political. Oh, it was an insurrection. It was not an insurrection. In an insurrection, people are armed and they're killing people. You know, it's like that Capitol cop that died. He didn't die because anybody killed him. He died of natural causes. But boy, the media played it like he died because somebody, some MAGA person killed him. And I've got audio of the people. Basically, the media, some of the media had to roll that one back. ABC, to its credit, rolled it back. Not all of them. CNN didn't. And you're supposed to believe these people. So anyway, this poor guy, he's 86 years old. He's trying to keep his plane. The state is still trying to take his plane. It's been going on since 2012. Don't they have anything better to do up there? My heavens, folks, I don't know what to say. This is quite the quite the development. And, you know, and you know, I hate to say it, but there's so many people that hear about these things and they don't connect the dots. They don't realize, you know, it's like when people were COVID. Well, you know, if you didn't get the COVID vaccine, you had to lose your job. You know, the Democrats in the government in some places went after you. You had to lose your job. And of course, Pima County, we're run by a bunch of people were acting like Nazis during the whole COVID thing. And, you know, my heavens, you were putting people at risk if you didn't get the vaccine. I got accosted by some neighbors in the street one. You got that vaccine, didn't you? You got to keep us safe. I'm thinking, if you want the vaccine, you go get the vaccine. Sue and I did not get the vaccine. And frankly, with everything that has come out since, we're glad we didn't get the vaccine. Now, I'm not a person who condones, lying. I didn't tell anybody I got the vaccine when I didn't, but what I did say was, don't worry about us, we're okay. And they concluded that we did get the vaccine. I didn't say I got the vaccine. I just said, don't worry about us, we're okay. And you know something? We didn't get it. They stopped worrying about us. And guess what? We're okay. I actually did get COVID, but I was okay. And a lot of people got COVID and turned out okay. Actually, most people who did get COVID turned out okay. There was a large number of people who did not. But it doesn't change the fact that most people who did get it turned out okay. Anyway, we're going to keep watching this case up there in Alaska. This poor 80. I hope this guy lives to see this thing get resolved. He's 86 years old now. Kenneth Joppe. He's a veteran bush pilot. God bless you, Kenneth. All this for a stinking case of beer. And then we wonder about We vote these people into office. We elect these judges in some places, or we elect the people who appoint the judges, and this is the stuff that we get. It's like a total disconnect with reality. Anyway, I got to take a break. This is Basic Training for Your Brain, and we do it every Saturday here at KNST.
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I hope you're planning to have a great weekend. You deserve it, right? You get up every day, you work hard, you take care of the family, you bring the bacon home, and you're entitled to have some time off. And please always tune into this program. Anyway, this is Ed Martin. It's Basic Training for Your Brain, KNST AM 790 in Tucson, Arizona. I'd love to tell you about things I don't think you know about. And I don't think you know about this one. The reports, numbers came out from the Department of Homeland Security that during President Trump's second term, and we're just not even halfway through it, immigration into the U.S. from Muslim countries has not just dropped to an all-time low, it's down over 90%. Now, some people on the left are going to say, whoa, you know, he's just anti-Muslim. Well, you know, he's basically, there are countries that they had put on a concern list because of the amount of terrorist activity and the concerns about security of our homeland. Anyway, people from those countries, and they're mostly Muslim countries, the immigration has dropped dramatically. Here's another thing I think you don't know about. And especially if you're one of these Democrats that is looking kindly at Gavin Newsom, you have to take into effect that they're trying to build a veterans cemetery in Orange County, California. Now, Orange County is just outside of Los Angeles. And there's a place called Gypsum Canyon. And, you know, there's like over 100,000 U.S. veterans living in Orange County. And there's bipartisan support, bipartisan. Democrats and Republicans in Congress want to build a veterans cemetery in Gypsum Canyon. And they set aside $10 million in federal funds for this. And they lobbied to get Gypsum Canyon put on the Veterans Administration's competitive priority list, which was huge. And they can begin construction of this cemetery as soon as the state finalizes its paperwork. Orange County dedicated more than 200 acres of public land. The project has gotten support from every city in Orange County and over 100 veterans groups. It's one of the few things Republicans and Democrats actually agree on. But nope. It's not going anywhere fast because Gavin Newsom's California Department of Veterans Affairs, otherwise known as CalVet, despite promising that they would provide all the necessary paperwork to get the money, has not. They have not completed even the basic requirements needed to draw down on $10 million in federal funding. This is just another example of how the Democrats will kick, not all Democrats, but some, will kick the veterans in the teeth. But, you know, when it comes to spending literally billions of dollars on things like that train to nowhere, Newsom spent $231 billion on a train to nowhere. They spent $114 million on a butterfly bridge. And they got lists going on and on and on and on. You know, the fact that the Democrats are leading in the polls to continue to run the state of California just, again, shows the disconnect between some of the voters in California and just basic common sense. So Congressman Young Kim, who's represents the 40th Congressional District, I think Kim is a Republican, I'm not sure, is complaining about this, but nothing's happening.
They got $10 million sitting on the table to build this veteran cemetery, and there's nothing. So I'm going to share with you, you know, I worked on Capitol Hill for about 10 years of my life. I worked in the U.S. Senate. It was an amazing experience. And I learned working there that there's some things. I mean, it used to be Democrats and Republicans would, you know, they'd fight it out at election time. They'd have a major tug of war. But at some point in time, they came together and did something that was good for the country. Now, there was a bill, and what's happened over the years is when the Democrats don't want to go along with a bill that the Republicans are trying to get through, they all will vote together and try to kill it, even if it is a bill where there is significant public support. For instance, there was a bill this week that the Senate killed. It was called the Stop Insider Trading Act. And what it was going to do is it was going to pretty much curtail by prohibiting members and their spouses from purchasing individual stocks. And they wanted new reporting requirements. And the Democrats all voted against cracking down on members of Congress playing the stock market. Now, there were two things in that bill. We don't want the Congress members and senators playing the stock market. And we want greater disclosure. We want some limits. We want some restrictions. I mean, the fact that you're getting members of Congress to basically do that is an enormous thing in and of itself. And the other thing that was in that was the very simple requirement that was contained in the Save America Act that has not gone anywhere in the Senate, requiring a photo ID. Both things, when you poll the American people, are supported by significant bipartisan majorities. Significant, like 70, 80%. So what are the Democrats saying as to why they voted against this bill? Well, first of all, they're not even talking about the photo ID thing. They're talking about the insider trading protections, of which right now there are none, okay? What the Democrats are saying is that it didn't go far enough in cracking down on lawmaker trades. And you'll see this time and time again when the Democrats are complaining about not doing and trying to explain why they voted against something the American people want. They would say, well, it didn't go far enough. In other words, they're trying to position themselves that they're fighting for you more effectively than the Republicans are. Well, you know something? In life, it's like a football game. Sometimes you take the yards when you can get them. It doesn't mean if you really wanted a tougher law, take the law that you can do now, move the ball down the field, and then fight to keep moving it forward. That is what the legislative process used to be about. And I know that because I worked there. But that's not what goes on now. Nothing gets done. Nothing. And all these senators, that, you know, and I'm talking about Mark Kelly and Ruben Gallego voted against this Stop Insider Trading Act. And is anybody in this state going to ask them why? Well, they're going to come back and say, well, it didn't go far enough. Or it was too weak. Yeah. Okay. Well, what have you accomplished? We were about to get the ball moved down the field closer to the goal line, and you stopped it. You know, if you look at the football team as being representing all the American people and you've got a goal, you're trying to accomplish something, or you're trying to get to that goalpost so you can solve a problem for the American people, that the American people are unanimous almost
in saying needs to be solved. You don't want these members of Congress who have access to all sorts of inside information about what is going to happen with the government and the government regulation and industries, and they get these top secret briefings. And I put my stock portfolio in a blind trust, but run by my brother-in-law. Of course, I've never talked to my brother-in-law about any of this. Come on. We are not stupid. And when Mark Kelly gets up and Ruben Gallego gets up and they look at us and they say that, well, I voted against it because it didn't go far enough. That's the talking point

0: I guess they all can run for re-election on that one. Yes, it wasn't strong enough. We want to stop lawmakers from trading on inside information in the stock market. Well, why didn't you take the deal you could do now? Why didn't you take, you know, why didn't you do it? Because, well, they didn't want to give the Republicans a victory because it was a Republican spot. Come on. You think anybody in the country remembers whether it's a Republican-sponsored bill or a Democrat bill? All we know is that there's a lot of people elected to Congress and the Senate who are making a ton of freaking money on the stock market. And do they have inside information? Well, you know something? They get top secret briefings on all sorts of things. So you get an idea as to what direction things are going in, far more so than if you were on the board of a particular company. You know things before these companies even know them. And you can make interesting financial decisions. And I guess, you know, these blind trusts, do you really believe they're really blind? How come so many members of Congress go in of modest means and leave multimillionaires in just a few short years? Well, you didn't prove anything. That's a conspiracy theory. I don't know. You know, we once went hiking in the Catskill Mountains in New York. We came back and there was a frozen, oh, Purdue oven stuffer that we were defrosting to cook for dinner. We came in. And the woman who owned the house, she had a pit bull. That chicken was gone, and that pit bull was lying on the floor with a bulging tummy, and the pit bull ate the frozen oven stuffer. And you could feel his belly, and it was cold. I don't know how the heck this dog ate that freaking bird, but he did. Now, is there proof? Did you see him eat the dog? You know, eat the bird? No, I didn't see him, but I know what happened to that bird, and I know how these Democrat congressmen and Republicans are making all this money in D.C., and now they tried to put up a way to start dealing with that problem, and every Democrat votes no. It's a pretty good deal you got, senators. It's a pretty good deal, and we don't like it. Gotta go. This is Ed Martin. It's Basic Training for Your Brain on KNST.
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Stay relaxed. Till I tell you something that sends your blood pressure through the roof. Hey, everybody. This is Ed Martin. It's Basic Training for Your Brain. Heard every Saturday on KNST AM 790 here in Tucson, Arizona. So the Marana Planning Commission voted unanimously this week on some proposed regulations for data centers in the town, which has become like one of the largest new political issues of our times. They're going to try to deal with the noise near neighborhoods, and some decommissioning requirements should any data centers be built within the town limits that they then get ordered to take down. You know, I want to put this, this is one of those sky is falling type issues. And one of the things that hit me as I try to look at it is, you know, we have become so dependent on data centers. Let's just put AI aside.

or super intelligent, whatever they call it, AI, SI, whoever, what, it, you know, to me, it's right now it's AI. And I just call it artificial intelligence because sometimes, you know, the when you ask it for something, it doesn't necessarily always give you the correct answer. So that's why you have to use real intelligence to, you know, double check things. But having said that, we are so dependent on technology in so many ways, and we've gotten lulled into it. And for instance, you have one of those Google devices or Amazon Alexa devices in your home. Well, that's all AI powered. That all comes through a data center. You have a cloud subscription. You store your files, your family photos in the cloud. That's all in a data center. Your banking information, that's in a data center. Your telephone switching is all done electronically now out of data centers. I mean, data centers have been around a long time. And as we become more and more dependent on the technology tools that are put at our disposal, the demand for data centers increases, which is why these companies are building these server farm. I mean, they used to call them server farms. Now they're called data centers. You know, where do you think your streaming comes from? You know, where do you think they're storing all of those digitized movies or episodes that you then are, you know, deciding to watch tonight on whatever service you use? It's all coming out of data centers. Now, the technology is allowing people to get answers by reviewing mass amounts of things that are out there on the internet, because it would just take you so long. So it's a tool. This AI stuff is a tool. And a lot of people are finding it to be a very efficient tool, and they're saving themselves some time and maybe money. And you can ask these things all sorts of questions, and they'll give you your, you know, it's like having a research assistant in the house. But you do have to double check that what they're telling you is the whole story, and you, and how you ask the question is very important. So you know how many data centers there are in the world? The entire world. Do you know? There are 12,000. As of, this summer, there are 12,000 active data centers in the world, across 179 countries. Now, we here in the U.S., we've got the most. We've got anywhere between 3,700 to 4,800, depending upon how you count. Now, the development of this artificial intelligence, new capabilities, is calling for bigger data centers. They call those hyperscale data centers. Now, there are, at the end of 2025, there were 1,360 operating worldwide. And, you know, that's increased as people are using these technologies to do more and more things. It's increasing. And there are you want to know how many big data centers are being planned here in the U.S.? Well, there's 320 proposed, 320 in the entire United States. 161 of those are under construction. And that is on top of the existing 1,255 that exist across the country. So these things have been getting built for a number of years now, but all of a sudden they pop up this year because it's an election year. And there are, you know, documented foreign interests that do not want to see us expand in the AI race. And, you know, I mean,
whatever we do here is going to be done elsewhere as well, and vice versa. I guess there's national security implications to get there first. So I get that. I definitely get that. But everybody that's running around, you know, going to the bathroom in their pants because they're worried about a data. Nobody wants, it's like a power plant, okay? Nobody wants the power plant in their backyard, but boy, oh boy, you want those lights on and you want the air conditioning to work. And I tell you one thing, you don't want a data center in your town, but I tell you one thing, you love talking to Alexa or anything else like that, okay? And you love your, you know, you love your navigation system in your car, and you love being able to ask your chat box, whatever it is, you know, what the recipe should be for 12 people coming to dinner on Saturday night. How much do you? They're asking. People are asking these things, all sorts of stuff. Oh, you want to turn on your Ring camera and see your vacation home on the camera? Yeah, you can do that, but where does that come from? It comes through a data center. And the more and more and more you put demand on it, and you're driving it, you are driving it as a consumer. So all the politicians, who actually you can tax these things, and you can, this is a local issue. This is not a federal issue. This is a local issue. And what Trump did this past week in getting all the private AI developing companies in a room to agree on guardrails. And of course they are liable for not, you know, if they violate the public interest, they're still liable. More so than say a pharmaceutical company. So he gets them all to sign this agreement amongst themselves. And you know, you can sue people on it if you don't stick to an agreement. But no, you know, everybody's running around saying, oh, we don't want it in our backyard. And I look at some of the lefty media here in Pima County, and you know, they're all like, oh, gee, you know, we gotta stop these things. You know why some people want to stop these things? Because Trump is the president of the United States, just happens to be Trump this time, realizes the importance of using that technology and actually controlling to a certain extent the development, so that it can be used to the benefit of the U.S., especially in terms of some of the things it can do, and we're seeing it do in terms of satellite imagery with what's going on in Iran. I mean, it has major national security implications, and to go search through databases and come up with, you know, potential areas of risk to our infrastructure, to our communities, and you want to stop that? I mean, there are communities that have data centers, and the data centers are paying so much taxes, the property taxes went down. Is anybody talking about what they're going to do to the property taxes locally here if they were to allow it? But no, we don't want one in my backyard. I'm going to be against it, and therefore you got to vote for me because I'm going to stop the data center. Well, you know something? You stop that data center, you'd start turning off all the computers and laptops in your house, and iPads, and smartphones. How many devices do you rely on every day? Huh? And where do you think all of that processing is going to take place? Well, maybe Mars. Maybe they'll do it on Mars. You know, there are so many people who become so detached from reality and common sense practical solutions to real life challenges. Now, the development of this technology poses a real life challenge. Now, whether you have enough water or enough electricity, that is a local decision. And if you don't have the water, you make sure if they're going to pull water, they have a closed loop system so they're not continually pulling off the available water to the community. You can do that. You can also require them to generate their own power.
And more of these big places are starting to look in that direction because they don't want to be adding to the burden or the electric rates of the people in the community. And frankly, if they generate more power than they need, they can help supply lower cost power to the community, which might actually lower your electric rates. And I know that because there are rules that have been in place for years from the time I used to work at the Federal Energy Regulatory Commission. So you got to really let the people that you have chosen to go into office make some very sober decisions about how to handle this locally. And I don't know about you, but the computers in my house don't make any noise. Now, if I put in a big data center in my backyard, I don't know if it would make noise. Probably the air conditioners would make noise. I can understand the noise issue, but if you put it in the middle of freaking nowhere, there's nobody there to get to hear the noise. I get more noise coming down the road. I don't know, folks. This is, and there's so many people who don't understand it, and they're willing to be act emotionally and reactive to it and so forth, and then the decisions, and then they lean on the politicians, and the politicians, all they want to do is get themselves reelected, and then they're going to just give in whether what they're doing makes sense at all for the community. Let's just turn the lights out and turn the computers off, and we'll just sit in the sunshine in the summertime and cook. Hey, I gotta go. This is Ed Martin. It's Basic Training for Your Brain on KNST AM 790 in Tucson, Arizona. Thank you for listening. Thank you for telling your friends about the program. And I'm saying thank you in advance, hoping that you will. And be sure to go to edmartinonline.substack.com and hit subscribe. It's free. God bless you all.

0: He was grounded once before. I'm Roger Stern, Fox News. We're learning more about the Fly Dubai first officer who stabbed the captain and tried to take over the flight until passengers stopped him. Fox's Jeff Paul in Tel Aviv.
1: According to people familiar with the matter who spoke to Fox News, the suspect in this case was previously hired by Oman Air, but was later given a ground job over suspicion of his activities. Now, exactly what those activities were has not been disclosed yet, but the suspect later moved to Dubai, where he eventually became a pilot for Fly Dubai. The Associated Press has identified the pilot as 29-year-old Hammam al-Hammami. They're reporting he was born in the UAE and that his mother is from Syria, but was able to obtain Omani citizenship through his father. The Emiratis, who are leading the investigation, now say the suspect attacked the captain of the aircraft using the cockpit's axe. The UAE's attorney general is saying the suspect then tried to take control of the plane, attempting to carry out what they're calling a terrorist attack.
0: Investigators want to know if the first officer acted alone or had connections with an extremist group or foreign entity. At least 10 people hurt, too, in critical condition in Australia, after the driver of a vehicle plowed into a crowd standing in the road to cheer on the Newcastle Knights rugby team. Police confirming it was not a terrorist attack. Counter-terrorism Minister Yasmin Catley.
2: Please drive responsibly. Take your time. We want everybody to enjoy themselves and help in celebrating what the Newcastle Knights have achieved.
0: Multiple reports say the 18-year-old motorist drove erratically to get the crowd excited but lost control of his vehicle. South Korea reports another ballistic missile fired by North Korea. 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
5: 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We'll also check in with Taylor Vogan to get his tax tip. We've got listener questions, and then finally, the Premier Retirement Roadmap Review. Where are you today, and are you on track? My name's Jeff Shade. 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It's Jeff Fogan, founder and president of Premier Retirement Planning and Wealth Management. Jeff, how you doing today?
6: I'm doing great. How are you doing? Always fun to be with you.
5: Always fun to be with you as well, too. Jeff, I'm doing great, and especially now that we're back on the radio here in Tucson, talking to our great listeners here every week on KNST. Jeff, we've turned the calendar to October. Most people aren't thinking about December 31st yet, but if you're retired or getting close to retirement, is this actually one of the more important planning periods of the year?
6: Well, I think the end of the year is always a great time to have a review and kind of reassess where you are during the year in the planning, whether your plan's working according to what you had hoped. Also, we're getting a little closer to knowing what that total income bracket you're going to be in and possibly know whether or not you have some room to do some Roth conversions, to take advantage of this year's tax code, to take advantage of making some conversions and paying taxes now at a lower rate, maybe on less money than you would in the future. That's a big part of what we do in December and even up till December. But you know, once you have about three quarters under the belt, which we do now, it's time to kind of look at that final quarter, see where you are, see what withdrawals you have to make, make sure that the required minimum distributions are going to be met by the end of the year. Make sure if there's any extra tax planning you can do, you can also do it. Also, it's a great time to reassess risk, reassess your own goals, find out if you were over budget or under budget so far this year based on the income plan that you'd set up maybe years ago or maybe just recently. It's a good time to reassess how your spending is going, how the performance of those accounts are going, whether your principal protected accounts are still safe, whether they're continuing to provide that income that you want. If you have some risk assets that you're not really sure about and that you're a little bit nervous about, you know, how they're working, maybe it's time to reassess your risk tolerance too. Maybe move some of those profits off the table that we've had in the last few years. Make sure that if a market correction comes, it doesn't hurt you on that risk money that you set aside as well. So it's a great time to reassess everything. I would say we do most of our annual reviews near the end of the year. And if we do more than one, it would be when a lot of those things like the insurance policies, annuities, and other things would come up for renewal time, because we have strategy decisions to make, income decisions to make. And those have effects on your annual taxes, and also has lifetime effects on your spending plan in general. So typically we do two reviews a year with most clients or more. But the first one is just kind of an annual review, not the fiscal or calendar year, but it's really like your client review from the month when all those assets or those contracts that you set up when you first came aboard, like if it was in June, then maybe we'd have a June meeting on a regular basis. But the end of the year, don't forget that one. Add that in it. If you're just doing an annual review mid-year and you don't have that chance to squeeze out all those extra tax savings by doing some extra planning at the end of the year, make sure you're calling your advisor and setting that up. We proactively do that anyway. Generally speaking, if we have a review, we already know that we're going to be meeting at the end of the year. So between Thanksgiving and Christmas, that's usually what we do, is we just have a nice holiday party with our premier family, meeting everybody in the office and doing reviews and deciding how much tax planning we're going to do and if there's any adjustments we need to make for the following year.
7: So Jeff, let's start with something that has a very real deadline, required minimum distributions, RMDs. What should someone be checking right now?
6: Well, first of all, every year, if you're past that age of 70, if you were young enough to have to start taking them at age 70, then 72, 73 currently, and in a few years, it's going to be 75 is the age where you have to take a certain amount of your money out of required minimum distributions out of IRAs and qualified plans. If you haven't analyzed or assessed what that withdrawal is going to be, you probably ought to know by now, because you're going to have to take it out before the end of the year, before December 31st. If that withdrawal is going to put you into a new tax bracket, you might want to consider other tax planning measures, or maybe not pulling money out of certain assets or investing differently for some tax efficiency, so that if you have to pull extra money out that you weren't expecting to, or money from the RMD that would force you into a new tax bracket, maybe there's some things you could do between now and the end of the year to make it not so bad. You might want to plan to do it better or more correctly next year, so that you don't have those surprise tax bills at the end of the year. Once the year is done, you can't go back and reformat what you did. When those withdrawals were, whatever happens in 26 is going to be on the 26 tax return. So you have a few months to decide how that's going to look. And don't forget those RMDs, because if you think you're maximizing your tax bracket and then you find out in December, you still have $20,000 more in required minimum distributions you have to pull out, and that's going to put you from a 24% tax bracket into the 30s. That's a big jump. Or even if you're in a 12% tax bracket and all of a sudden you're going to be put into the 22 or the 24 bracket, depending on how big that distribution is, that's a big jump and a big tax that you really shouldn't have to pay if you plan better.
7: And Jeff, I've heard you say before that the IRS tells you how much you have to take out, but it doesn't necessarily tell you the smartest way to take it, does it?
6: Well, the IRS doesn't care how you take it. They just want their tax money. In fact, they would prefer that you don't know all the tricks and rules of the program, so that you'll mistakenly kick that can down the road and hopefully pay them even more over time. Part of the deferral of IRAs and the compounding in a tax-deferred account not only benefits you, it was set up to benefit you, and that's what we think it is benefits us. But consider the fact that after you've compounded those assets year after year, and you haven't been shedding a third of those assets to the government every year in taxes, that they're also going to have a bigger account to draw from. And then they can force you to withdraw it at an older age, which is typically when you have the most amount in that account. Very often, even though people think they're in a lower tax bracket when they retire, end up being in a higher tax bracket when they retire, and wait till the RMDs come, especially if you have millions of dollars in 401ks and IRAs that you've deferred. Love those tax benefits and love those tax deductions along the way, but do you really like paying those taxes in the end when it's maybe a half or even double what you might have had to pay had you paid them along the way, or if you'd have paid them maybe before RMD, before required minimum distribution time? There's typically a very good tax planning gap between the ages of 62 and 65, maybe when you retire, and the ages of 70 something when you have to take those required minimum distributions, where you might want to go ahead and take some of that IRA money out. Or if you don't want to take it out, convert it to a Roth IRA, pay the taxes at a lower bracket on less money a few years ago would have been better than paying taxes on more money now in the future, potentially at a higher tax bracket.
7: We're talking with Jeff Bogan of Premier Retirement Planning right here in Tucson and Mesa. We're talking about the October retirement reset, financial moves to consider before December 31st. Our phone number, 520-780-9059. It's 520-780-9059. If you would like to request your Premier Retirement Roadmap, absolutely no cost and no obligation for that. This may be the biggest year-end conversations you have with clients, Jeff, Roth conversions. Why does October matter so much when it comes to this?
6: October is not necessarily a better month than November or a better month than December. It's just a good month to start thinking about those Roth conversions. Sometimes you want to take advantage of some of the gains that you've made during the year, but you also might want to try to time taking those distributions out when the market maybe isn't showing favorable returns because you have to pay tax on that money that you convert. So it doesn't necessarily mean October is the best month, but because you want to make sure that those planning measures are taken and implemented by the end of the year, October gives you a couple of months to do that. I will tell you that just the sheer volume of extra transactions that people like Fidelity and Schwab and the big brokerage firms have to process at the end of the year, just because so many retirees are having to take out required minimum distributions, people are taking last minute distributions, even for just Christmas money and so forth. There's a lot of busy work that's being done. And sometimes things don't get processed. There was a week I remember not too long ago where one of our brokerage firms, very reputable firm, just decided not to process any of those transactions for a week. And we had to go back and redo them and reformat them because everybody tried to get in between Christmas and New Year's when half of the people were on vacation and some of the transactions didn't get implemented or inputted soon enough. So give the system and give the industry a little bit of a break because they have holidays too at the end of the year. I'm not giving them an excuse because there should be no excuse for that. They should do their job and make it happen. But because anything can happen and you might want to make some adjustments along the way or tweak things that you might do in October and November, and you still have some time to fix it if something comes out weird and you say, oh, wait, we should have done this or that and the other. So it gives you a little bit of flexibility and tweak time if you get after it in kind of the October, November timeframe.
7: So, Jeff, when somebody says, should I convert $100,000? Your answer isn't automatically yes or no. Can you run us through the calculations that you do?
6: Well, you know what the answer always is to that kind of question. I've said it so many times. It depends, right? And there's never a cut and dry answer almost to anything. There's rules of thumb. They don't always work. They're just rules of thumb. And they're rules of thumb based on maybe a majority of somebody they surveyed, but it might be anything near the majority of what your family needs. So it depends. $100,000 in Roth conversions might be a perfect situation 1 year because you have no income or because you lived on savings, and it may be a great time to convert $100,000 and pay tax on $100,000. Maybe it's before you start your Social Security. You have no other tax income coming in. In that case, I'd say if you're a couple, maybe pull out 130, 140, because after you've taken your standard deduction and maybe some other deductions that we squeeze out on your tax return, you're ended up paying tax on that at 12%, but you're maximizing that conversion at a 12% tax rather than going into a higher bracket. Now, if it's your last year of work, you decide, hey, I just retired in July. I made $200,000. I was used to making 400, but I only made 200, so I'm in a lower tax bracket. Well, you only went from a 24 to a 22% tax bracket. Would it make sense to convert that $100,000 to a Roth that year? No, it pushes you right back in the 24 bracket. Why not do it next year when you have no income and you could live off savings and do the conversions, pay taxes out of your savings, pay taxes out of your non-IRA accounts, and then convert $150,000 to $200,000 at 12 and 22% instead of 24 or 30% or more. So it always depends where you are. It always depends what your tax bracket is. We want to pay the least amount of taxes on the least amount of money possible so that we can save the most amount of taxes on the most amount of money long term. So there are calculators that we can use. There's also kind of an innate ability that I have, having done spreadsheets for 40 years, to actually put it on my formula and the template that I've used. And I can tell you pretty much what the most opportune process is. It's funny because my son's an accountant, Taylor, and he does the tax dip. And when he came to work for me, he goes, I want to get this software because it optimizes your Roth conversion tables and it's going to be just perfect for these clients. And so then they can't argue with us on the numbers. I said, that's fine. I've been doing this for 40 years and I've developed this spreadsheet ever since it was called Lotus way back in the day. Some of the people listening know what that is, but now it's Microsoft Excel. Nothing's really changed much. It's still a spreadsheet. It still tells a story and it still controls our income plans. But you know, I have a plan and I'll come up with a five-year Roth conversion strategy as being optimal. Tater gets the software out and he goes, gee, Dad, you're wrong. It was only 4.7 years that was optimal. And so even though we do have backup software, we're pretty good at it. We've done it for a lot of years and we can tell you probably within a few months of what a good optimized strategy is, just because we've been doing it over and over again, and we have a template that figures that out for you. The other thing is that template can be maneuvered, and we can do what-if scenarios on that spreadsheet in order to say, what if I decide to buy a car? What if I decide to blow $700,000 on an RV? Believe it or not, I had a client do that one time a while ago. It must have been a nice RV, but he had the money to blow. It was like part of the deal. Was, I want to do an RV. I want to do it for 5 years. I don't even care if I lose all my money on it. That's just what I want to do. Fine, that's your budget. But we had to put that in there and say, hey, is that going to really affect you when you come back and have to buy a house that's appreciated 20 or 30% because you don't own a house because you sold your house in order to buy the RV? Well, thankfully, he had a bunch of money, millions of dollars, probably close to $3 million in other assets that he could just sit and let grow because he didn't really need to use it. So everybody's got a different scenario. But the cool thing is when you come up with scenarios or what if scenarios, what if I spend money that seems stupid? Is it really going to hurt me? And we find, no, then it's not really stupid expenditures. It's just you fulfilling a retirement dream on your terms. If you look at that plan and say, Should I do a Roth conversion? Was it going to save me taxes? Do I like saving hundreds of thousands of dollars of taxes over the next several years? Or what if I don't convert it to a Roth? What if I just spend it now? Is it still going to be okay? Well, I don't know. Do you want to leave your kids a huge legacy of millions of dollars when you die? Or do you want to spend every last dime? If you want to spend every last dime, don't convert it. Just spend it. Pay taxes on it and spend it and have a good time. Make memories and make sure that you're okay. I have clients that have some illness and ailments that don't think based on their own family longevity or their own current condition that they're going to be mobile enough to spend money for more than 10 years. So if they're in their 60s and you plan for a 100-year retirement, it might be smarter to spend some more of that money early and not worry about having oodles of money when you're in your 90s because there's a very low chance that you'll be needing at that point. So you can play the odds, but you can also do what-if scenarios when you build these plans. And as you mentioned, it's like, how do we know how much to take out? How do we know how much to spend? How much to do this and that and the other? Once you have a plan and it gives you a nice baseline to deal with, you can move from there to a variety of scenarios to see what happens if. Now, of course, we use very conservative assumptions in the returns and conservative assumptions, reasonable returns, maybe even more aggressive assumptions, inflation, perhaps. But we want to err on the side of caution. We want to err on the side of what if it doesn't work out quite as well. We want to always hope for the best, but we also want to plan for the worst. We want to plan for the not so best as well. And that's what helps us do it when we do the Premier Retirement Roadmap. Use a spreadsheet system that we've developed and optimize not only those income levels, also your taxable income, and also any conversions that we can do in the lowest tax bracket possible so that in the future you have more and more money that's tax-free. I believe they got to raise taxes. I mean, I don't think politicians know how to do math from an economic standpoint. They only know it comes in, what goes out. Right now they're okay living on deficits and printing money, but I don't think that can continue forever. There may come a day when you just got to pony up and say, you know what, we've got to raise taxes. And I think eventually somebody's going to quit kicking the can down the road and just bite the bullet and say, might not be reelected, but America needs this reset and be in better shape for the future. And if that happens, unfortunately, I think it includes maybe some tax hikes so that we can buy down some of this debt and pay more of the bills, because I don't think the government's just going to stop spending money and stop increasing what they spend. So with that in mind, we always look in the future. We're looking out the windshield. We're not looking in the rearview mirror. And we're trying to look down a long ways down the road, not just to the next corner or the next stop sign.
7: We're talking about financial moves to consider before December 31st with Jeff Ogan of Premier Retirement. Our phone number, 520-780-9059, if you'd like to get your complimentary retirement roadmap with Jeff. Number three, before the year ends, Jeff, look under the hood of your investment portfolio. What are we looking for here?
6: Well, I think the first thing is reassess your risk tolerance. See if your returns are performing, hopefully, up to expectations. And if they're not, why not? Is the market crashing? Is the market just weird? Are you picking the wrong investments? Are you in the wrong strategies? Is your stomach hurting? I think we always want to just kind of reassess the risk where we are. And if we're going in the right direction, we might want to take some of the profits off the table. If we've had a few good years, you never get hurt taking profits off the table because you can convert those into guaranteed income streams and principal protected accounts where you don't have to worry anymore. So it's really first and foremost, I think, is a gut check. And the next is my plan still intact? If I'm 65 and I did this plan 3 years ago at 62, have I whittled away so much of the cash that when I'm 100, it looks half as good as it did when I started the plan? Or, hey, have I done well enough living within my means so that it looks like when I'm in my 80s, I have more than what I thought I would have? Is this plan tracking? Are there any adjustments that we need to make? Do you enjoy that guaranteed income paycheck that you're getting every month because you did an annuity or because you started taking distributions tax-free from one of your LERP plans, life insurance retirement plans? Do you like what you're getting? Do you want more of it? I've started a lot of people that thought they hated annuities, and a lot of people do just because the Wall Street tells you they should hate annuities because they want to make fees on your money over and over again on the same money till you die. That's kind of self-serving. Now, it might work if you don't need to touch that money and if you like an advisor to help pick the investments and you want to grow an estate for your heirs or never touch it. But if you're touching that money, Wall Street models and the volatility involved in those models don't make good for an income plan. So we always try to incorporate income plans that include annuities that are guaranteed and LERPs, which give you tax-free income on a very predictable basis, ease the stress and make the plan work better long-term. In fact, there's a white paper, and if anybody wants to, they can call and ask for it. It's from Ernst & Young. We'd be happy to send it to you. I think it might even be on our website. But there's a white paper where a Big Four accounting firm actually did a study and said, what if people retire in X situation? Went back 20, 30 years and says, if they would have retired in X situation and they put all their money in the market, would they be okay? Well, they'd come up with X in 25 years on average. If they added an annuity that gave guaranteed income to the mix, they had more income and a very similar retirement balance for legacy. And if they added IUL, Index Universal Life, which provides some tax benefits and predictable income streams, it actually enhanced the predictable and the income stream that a person could be comfortable living on in retirement, in addition to leaving a very similar amount of money in the assets to the heirs after 20 or 30 years. And they did that for somebody in their 50s, somebody in their 60s, even somebody in their 40s. When is it too soon to start incorporating LRPs and annuities into your plan? And honestly, it made sense to incorporate them as early as you even think about them. So don't let people who call themselves true fiduciaries tell you, oh, I'm a true fiduciary, you should leave all your money in the market. That's like saying a true carpenter only has a hammer to his name. It's like, what's he going to, really? Is he going to ever need a saw? How about a screwdriver or a wrench or a planer or what? I mean, they need a lot of tools. I think a financial advisor needs a lot of tools too. They need to use those tools to build yourself a financial house that you love to live in and love to deal with. But it's amazing how this industry has gotten so bent on how much it can make for the participants in the industry, not the clients in the industry, but the ones that peddle the risk. And that's where most of the money is trades and risk. So we try to dial that back. That's not saying we don't make a good living here. We do, but we don't make it all on fee-based money that we continue to talk into leaving alone so it'll keep growing and growing and growing for us and not be there for you if the market corrects. And if you're talking about a 20 or 30 or 40 year retirement, believe me, the market's going to correct sometime between now and then, and probably correct 3 or 4 times. If it's an average of 1 every 7 or 8 years, that's 1 every at least every decade. In the year 2000 to 2010, we had 2 really good ones, and we are overdue for one now. Those things are not very comfortable when you have all your money at risk, but Wall Street doesn't care. They don't care about you. You're just a number. They really don't care about you. All they care about is how much can we make on this? And I think some people know I started a bank and I was in board meetings with the bank, and all it was about how much do we make on that? How much do we make on this? Not how does the client benefit? How's the client benefit? That was never part of the discussions. I couldn't stand it. I left after the first year. I started the bank and couldn't stand being on the board. Being in the financial business, I'm not casting dispersions and ill will on the industry. I mean, it is necessary evil, I suppose, but because it's where all the money is, there's a lot of chances for the industry to make all the money instead of sharing it with the clients that are involved in it. So use all the tools, spread it out, protect those assets. Don't listen to just what the marketers of those products say. If you're working with somebody that claims to be a true fiduciary, they should be using all the tools, telling you all the strategies backed by evidence, backed by CPAs that aren't even in the broker-dealer business, don't even deal with Wall Street, but deal with actual facts. They'll prove to you that what we've done over the past several years is really the best way to balance out income, stability, reduce your stress, and still leave a decent asset base for your heirs. Now, you might not make 20 or 30% in any given year, but you're not going to ever lose 20 or 30 or 50 in a bad year either. You're going to be diversified and principal protected, especially having fixed accounts for fixed income and doing those things with your money that the money was built to do, not just think that what got you to retirement is the same thing that gets you through retirement. That's just really a fallacy that we've found just isn't true. After 40 years of doing this, we found out that most of the things you hear on TV, you should probably do the opposite in more cases than not. So, you know, it's kind of a simple statement, but unfortunately, it's more true than not.
7: Talking with Jeff Bogan about the October retirement reset, financial moves to consider before December 31st. 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Once again, the number 520-780-9059. We're also online at premret.com. Once again, it's time for Tax Tips with Taylor. Taylor Vogan is a CPA with Premier Retirement. Taylor, today we're talking about something a lot of successful investors eventually have to deal with, and that is capital gains. You've owned a stock or investment for years. It's gone way up, and now you don't want to sell it because you don't want the tax bill. Can the tax tail sometimes wag the investment dog?
8: Absolutely. Taxes matter, but they shouldn't be the only reason to hold an investment. And often the fear of capital gains tax can create an overly concentrated portfolio. Concentration might expose the investor to unnecessary risk. And so before deciding, we need to determine the cost basis, unrealized gain, holding period, and what selling would actually do to the tax return.
7: So let's make this simple, Taylor. I bought an investment for $50,000 years ago, and now it's worth $150,000. If I sell it, am I paying tax on $150,000?
8: Generally, no. Assuming the cost basis is $50,000, you're generally looking at $100,000 capital gain. How it's taxed depends on factors including how long you've owned the investment and then your overall taxable income. Long-term capital gains generally receive a different federal tax treatment than short-term capital gains.
7: So, Taylor, here's where I think your job as a CPA becomes interesting. Do you ever look at somebody's tax return and realize this actually might be a pretty good year to take some gains?
8: Yes, tax planning does not always mean avoiding gains. Some years may offer favorable tax treatment. Income may be temporarily lower because the investor recently retired. Maybe employment income has stopped. Social Security has not started yet. Required minimum distributions have not begun yet. Business and other income might be temporarily declined. And so this is a time we consider intentionally realizing gains during lower income years so that we can get a better diversified portfolio.
7: And I understand this is sometimes something called tax loss harvesting. We always hear that term, tax loss harvesting. What exactly is that?
8: So suppose one investment has a $20,000 gain, but another investment has declined and you're sitting on a $10,000 loss on that investment. If selling the losing investment also makes sense from an investment standpoint, that realized loss may offset the realized capital gain on the other investment. So there are specific rules, including wash sale considerations. You can't buy back the same stock you just sold right away. And so we need to make sure we coordinate that carefully rather than just selling investments solely for the tax deduction.
7: So Taylor, what if I have a stock that's done incredibly well? I don't really want it anymore, and I also want to give quite a bit of money to charity every year. Is there another opportunity there?
8: Potentially, yeah. And instead of selling those appreciated securities and paying the capital gains tax and then donating cash, an eligible taxpayer may consider donating the appreciated securities directly to the qualified charity. And depending on the circumstances and applicable tax rules, that can potentially avoid realizing the capital gain altogether while also generating a charitable deduction on the whole amount.
7: So when you look at somebody's 1040, Taylor, what are you looking at to spot these opportunities?
8: So I look at the capital gains and losses. I look at taxable income, dividends, charitable giving, previous losses that may be carried forward, and the taxpayer's overall income picture. And once I know all that information, I can coordinate what's actually sitting in the investment accounts, and we can put together a plan that shows us what opportunities we have going forward.
7: So what's the mistake that you don't want somebody making on December 30th?
8: We don't want them making a large investment sale without understanding the tax consequences, or doing the opposite and refusing to sell something solely because of taxes. So before year end, it can be valuable for a CPA and a financial professional to communicate and work together so investment decisions and planning aren't happening independently from each other.
7: So I think the takeaway from today's tax tip with Taylor is don't automatically think a capital gain is something that you should avoid. Sometimes realizing a gain, harvesting loss, or donating an appreciated asset can be part of a larger tax strategy. The important thing is knowing what that transaction will do to your tax return before you make it and not finding out next April. Taylor, thanks for your time today.
8: Thank you, Jeff.
7: Coming up next, we've got listener questions, and then later on, the Premier Retirement Roadmap Review. Where are you today, and whether you're on track? All that and more when our show continues here on 790 KNST, Tucson's most stimulating.
9: A search is underway for a missing medical transport jet off the coast of Massachusetts. The Coast Guard said the FAA notified them they lost contact with the Gulfstream G-100 early this morning, and there were six passengers on board. The plane was flying from Bermuda to Boston Logan International Airport when it disappeared off the coast of Nantucket. The aircraft is registered to Latitude Air Ambulance in Ontario, Canada. Tennessee's prison commissioner is stepping down after this week's botched execution of Krista Pike. Governor Bill Lee said Frank Strada submitted his resignation today. His departure comes after Strada oversaw Tennessee's second failed attempt at lethal injection this year. All remaining executions in the state have been paused.
10: Doctors don't think she'll ever walk or talk again.
9: Verity is off to a good start at the box office. The film that stars Anne Hathaway is an adaptation of a Colin Hoover novel, and it's projected to earn $30 to $35 million over the weekend. I'm Lisa Carton.
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14: This is Storm Tracker 4 Chief Meteorologist Matt Bro. Another breezy day of weather across southeastern Arizona. We'll get up to about 87 for the high temperature, but those winds will be a story out of the east, 15 to 25 miles per hour. Nice night to go to the Cats game. Kickoff temperature about 75 degrees. I'm Storm Tracker 4 Chief Meteorologist Matt Bro on News 4 Tucson.
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20: Saving you money, I'm Hillary Barsky. Many couples who are not married ponder having a joint banking account, which can potentially make some financial decisions easier. Joint bank accounts are available for couples, whether married or not, as long as both people are approved to open an account by the financial institution. When deciding to merge expenses, it's best for couples who've been together for a year or more, and only if both people manage their finances responsibly. If your spending habits are similar to your partner's, you're more likely to benefit from joining funds. Decide beforehand how you'll divvy up your shared expenses for household bills and designate who will manage each one. And set a time to review your finances together each month. Many studies have shown that having regular scheduled discussions can improve a couple's financial well-being. And as uncomfortable as it may be to discuss, establish guidelines for what you'll do in the event of a breakup. Saving you money, Hillary Barsky, Fox News.
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7: 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You'll find this show and all of our past shows so you can stay on top of your journey towards a confident retirement. Our phone number, 520-780-9059. If you hear anything in the program today that piques your interest, you'd like to have a further conversation with Jeff about that, call 520-780-9059. You can make the call right now during the show if you want. Leave your name and number, and Shelley will call you back and set up that conversation. Again, it is entirely complimentary. Okay, Jeff, time for listener questions. Steve is in Catalina Foothills, and Steve says, my wife and I are 49 and 50, and we're debt-free, including our mortgage. We're putting about 20% of our income into my Roth 401k, helping pay for our kids' college. and I'm putting money from some side work into a high-yield savings account. Our goal is to retire at 62, and if things go according to plan, we're projecting about $2.5 million in retirement savings by then. My biggest concern is how we bridge the gap between retiring at 62 and Medicare and Social Security, and of course, making sure our money lasts. What should we be doing over the next 12 years to give ourselves the best chance of retiring at 62 without worrying about outliving our savings?
6: Well, the first thing I'd have to ask you is, how is it that you project at age 62 that you would have that amount of money in your 401k? And that is, are you assuming that the market's going to continue to make 16% a year on average per year with no corrections or with no negative 50s in there or what? Are you taking some of that 401k off the table? It's probably a little too early to be able to do that in some cases, just because at age 59 and a half is usually when you can start moving 401k money into IRAs and other things that you can self-direct. At your age, you may be a little bit restricted on that. I also want to know what your income is. Are you making $150,000 a year and that 20% is just really everything you could possibly muster up? Or are you making $300,000 or $400,000 a year and 20% is what you're putting in because that's maxing out your, each of you are maxing out your 401ks. Are you getting a match from the employer or not? There's a lot of things that would go into a coherent answer for you on this, but how do you come about that $2.5 million number in retirement savings by then? You said you're putting some excess in a savings account, high yield savings account. I would say you might want to consider taking some of the profits off the table, given the fact that the market is at unprecedented high points. The market is flashing all kinds of warning signs for the next correction, and it has been for some time. That doesn't mean it's going to happen, but I'll bet you between now and the time you retire, we're going to get it. I just can't imagine it being pushed off 12 more years. I don't see how that could possibly happen. I'm not wrong very often, but I could be wrong on this one. Timing might be wrong, but the fact that cycles can be predicted and will be always repeated is one of those things that we can pretty much put money on. So I can't say guarantee, but we can put money on it and have a real high level bet. So here's what I'm thinking. Take some of the profits off the table, but I would also consider between now and the time you're 62, you could generate a ton of tax-free cash in the future instead of deferring those taxes in the 401k. Instead, maybe pay taxes if you're in the 22 or the 4% tax bracket. That means you're making less than $400,000 a year between you. If that's the case, then do some Roth version of your 401k, which is what you say you're doing, but also a Roth on steroids, because a Roth, eventually you're going to have to pull that money out. What I don't want you to do is put a whole bunch of money into a Roth 401k, have to pay taxes on it and have the market crash 50%. And now if you're already at maybe a million or a million and a half in your 401k, and you think you're going to double it the next 10 or 12 years, which is reasonable, especially if you're adding money to it. You know, if the market crashes, you pay tax on that $1 million that you have in that 401k and it goes down by half. You have $500,000 of losses that you already paid taxes on. So you have to wait years and years to get back. So consider taking some of those profits off the table, and also consider that instead of putting money into a Roth, maybe you ought to put the amount that they match in the 401k and the rest of it, and maybe that could be 5%. So maybe the other 15%, which could be $50,000 or $60,000 a year, and maybe even the excess that you're putting in the savings account, because that high yield savings account is great. It's safe. But what are you doing? You're paying tax on that interest every year. So if you're making 5-6% interest, you're only getting maybe 4 or 5 max in actual growth. What if you could put it in an index universal life, which I call LIRPS, a life insurance retirement plan, which is a tax-free Roth, basically. It's like a Roth on steroids. And instead of actually depleting the asset when you pull money out of a Roth, the difference between a LIRP is you can put money in there, you get a nice tax-free death benefit for a surviving spouse or for your heirs, but also you can borrow against that death benefit. You can borrow against a continually compounding growth asset. It grows tax-free, and every time you take money from it, you don't actually take money out of it. You actually borrow against it, so it is still growing and compounding. So at a much less rate in a LIRP, you can make more money and have more income than a higher rate volatile account. Even if it averages 50% to 100% more than a LIRP, you might actually get more income out of a more conservative version of this. And we love those for non-IRA money. Rather than stick it into a Roth 401k that has rules, when your heirs inherit it, they still have to pull it out within 10 years. They can't use the tax deferral forever. There are still our rules in the fact that when you pull money out, when you use that money, there's still a question as to whether or not the IRS is going to consider that provisional income or usable income that would affect your IRMA and other taxable incomes. Right now, it doesn't. appear to be so, but you never know. They're going to tweak the tax code to their benefit because they have to balance the budget eventually. And I think that's one thing that you might want to add to the plan. More so, I'd get a handle on what your expectations are in the next 12 years, that if for whatever reason, when you're 62, it doesn't play out, are you willing to work another 3 or 4 years to wait for the market to come back to get to that $2.5 million goal, if that's kind of the number that you need to retire on your terms with the lifestyle that you desire? Or you want to do some things that would guarantee it, save some taxes, and give you a more predictable income at that level to where you don't really have to have that $2.5 million. You just have to have some numbers or a portion of that that gives you a predictable income regardless of what the market does between now and then.
7: Steve, good question. Thanks for listening to us in Catalina Foothills. And if you'd like to further the conversation with Jeff, call 520-780-9059. Not going to cost you a dime to do that. Ed's listening to us in Green Valley, Jeff, and Ed says, I've heard different discussions about the recommended withdrawal rate in retirement with 4% being the new number. My question is, when you're calculating withdrawal rate, is the yield or return on investments calculated into it? Say, for instance, you had $2 million in retirement savings invested in dividends. Is the dividend income calculated in the withdrawal rate, or is the withdrawal rate calculated without those dividends?
6: Well, no. And by the way, the new rule is more like 2 to 3%, not 4%. 4% is the old rule of thumb on the 4% rule that Wall Street says. So if you look into a little bit more, you might find that 3% is probably the new normal. And you could say, great, if I could take 3% out and all my stocks pay a 3% dividend, that's great. But what if the stock is $200 right now and a 3% dividend is $6, but then the stock goes down to $100 and it still pays a 3% dividend? Now you're only getting $3, which means you have to sell some of that stock, which is now lower, in order to get the amount you need out per month to live on. So dividend stocks are not the golden ticket or not the holy grail of anything. I don't even know why people are so hell-bent on dividend stocks as being the way to go. Because if you look at most dividend stocks, I would say the majority of them probably decrease in value at least a portion of that dividend they pay out. For example, you can get some really high dividend stocks that say, oh my gosh, this pays 6% regularly. Well, over time, does that stock actually increase in value? And if it does, great. Or does it just kind of sit there and go up and down a long ways? I remember one great example, and you could look at the history of AT&T. It's done better lately, but if you look at like the last 10 years, you'll notice that the dividend was eaten up by all the losses for about 8 or 10 years straight. So you didn't make any money holding AT&T, even though it paid that nice dividend. If you needed more than that nice 6% dividend, because that dividend actually went down every year because the price of the stock went down every year and they recalculated it every year. The dividend started at 2% and went up to 6% when the stock was depleted by 2/3. So yeah, that's just one name out there. And again, I'm not saying any stock is good or bad, but stocks that claim to pay a dividend, and some people get excited about a 2% dividend when you can make more on a CD that is principal protected, I'd rather go the CD route if that's what you're going to do. But can we guarantee that CDs are going to hold out forever? From the standpoint of a 3 or 4% rule, if you can lock up an annuity or something that would guarantee a multi-year guarantee of 4 or 5 or 6%, that beats the 4% rule. You'll never run out of money in that case because it's principal protected, guaranteed, secured, insured, several different ways, and you don't have to worry about the volatility. So the whole reason they have that 3% rule or the 4% rule that used to be, as you mentioned, but is now a 3% rule, is more kind of the new number that's being accepted. That includes the dividends because most of the stock's value is also depleting. And what they could either put the money back

0: potential mergers, acquisition activity, and all kinds of things, but also look at insider selling activity, which I'm seeing now with every big tech company that you think is driving the market. And everybody on the news is touting these, oh, so-and-so is great. This is the greatest company ever. And if you look at the buys and sells of the insiders, meaning the executives and board directors, all these big companies that are so overvalued and historically overvalued, they're selling, they're not buying. There's almost no companies that are out there buying stock right now. So you could also determine whether or not dividend stocks are a buy based on that as well. So again, dividends aren't always for sure. There are some companies that have always paid a dividend. That doesn't mean the stock is good or bad. But yes, to answer your question, as far as are dividends included in that calculation? Yes. So just because you buy a portfolio of dividend stocks, that doesn't mean your rule went from 3 or 4% on a 2 or 3% dividend stock portfolio. It didn't just go up to 5 or 6. It is included in that calculation.
1: Ed, good question. Thanks for listening to us in Green Valley. And again, if you would like to talk to Jeff further about this, 520-780-9059 is our number. You can make that call right now if you want. Leave your name, number with Shelley, and she'll set up that appointment for you. No cost, no obligation, certainly. 520-780-9059. All right, Jeff. Gene is in Pima Canyon, and Gene says, I've been listening to the show for about 2 years and recently retired. I have a pension that pays me about $4,200 a month for the rest of my life. When people talk about net worth, how do I put a value on that pension? If I had $800,000 in an IRA, obviously I'd count that as part of my net worth. But my pension is paying me more than $50,000 a year, and part of my salary went towards funding that while I was working. So doesn't that pension have a dollar value, almost like an annuity? And if it does, how would I figure out what it's actually worth?
0: Well, I mean, it's not worth anything if you die, most likely. If it can't be commuted or cashed in, then it's not worth anything. It's just worth an income stream. What is it worth? You mean, what would you have had to have in an annuity, or what would you have had to have in an investment in order to generate that $50,000 a year? Well, you'd probably have to have an annuity worth $800,000. The difference between your pension is that when you die, it's gone. The difference between having somebody with a pension that would have had a lump sum distribution option, maybe you did, and maybe you didn't know that, but you could have possibly moved it over to $800,000 in an IRA, because it is basically $800,000 of value, but you no longer control it because you turn on the pension. Now, does that do anything to your net worth? No, because you can't dip into it $200,000 if you have a medical expense or have to move to a nursing home or have to put your roof on or fix your air conditioners for $30,000. You can't get extra money out of that pension. That's the restrictive nature of that pension. And that pension is an annuity. And those annuities are the ones I don't like because they're not flexible. If you did your own annuity, your own pension with that same $800,000 that you could have rolled over possibly, and if it was more than that, great. And if it was even less than that, and you got $4,000 even a month instead of $4,200 a month, what if you could have had that $800,000 still growing at maybe 4 or 5, 6% a year while you drew it down at 5 or 6 or maybe 8% a year, depending on what the withdrawal rate actually is. So you're actually dipping into principal, but let's say 10, 15 years down the road, that annuity is still worth $600,000 and you get sick. Well, your pension, you say, well, I get sick. I've only got a few more years of $4,200 a month and then I'm dead and it's gone. Well, what if that $800,000 is available and $600,000 is left and you could fix your house, you could move into the retirement community of your choice as you get a little bit older, maybe need some assisted living facilities or some help along the way, that amount would be available to you. So I prefer anytime you have a chance to get out of a pension that's locked in where you would lose your money at the end of the term, in other words, when you're gone, I would definitely consider moving to a private funded pension, which insurance companies manage just as well as they manage pensions. Like your pension might be managed by an insurance company. They manage a lot of pension money. They could also manage it for you on an individual basis. But the difference is they have a thing called income riders rather than an annuity that is only a life-only annuity. Income riders would pay a guaranteed income, but that account still stays in your control. If you want to move it and stop the income, you can. If you want to cash it in and stop the income, you can. If you want to cash it in because you're sick and you're going to live forever and you want that $600,000 or $800,000 in that account available to you for fun or whatever, then you have that possibility and you have that flexibility. As a financial advisor, that's what we always recommend. It's easier for the clients. It's more flexible for the clients, gives them more options. And if you ever took that pension, it only had a single life expectancy payout, that $4,200 a month might not continue to a spouse, or it might be reduced to half or maybe even be gone forever. The nice part about an annuity is whatever the balance left in that annuity is with the income rider annuity. And we use fixed index annuities, meaning they're safe, principal guaranteed, and they guarantee the income as long as you're alive. They might also guarantee 100% income to a spouse as well if you should elect that option. That is available option. Many of our clients really like to

0: peace of mind that that creates. So is the pension worth it? Well, it's the equivalent of somebody else that has an $800,000 pension or IRA that maybe converts it to an IRA and takes an income stream from it, like through an index annuity. The difference is that they've got flexibility and can cash it in. If they ever want to change their mind, you're kind of stuck.
1: Gene, thanks for listening to us in Pima Canyon. Once again, if you want to continue the conversation with Jeff, the number 520-780-9059. It's 520-780-9059. Listening to the program today, if you've got a question you'd like us to answer on the air, you can get it to us two ways. The first of which is to use that number, 520-780-9059. Call it into Shelley. She'll pass it on to us. Or you can go out to our website, which is premret.com, premret.com, and use the contact page there. We would love to hear from you. Jeff, we spend a lot of time in the show talking about retirement planning, but let's make this really practical. Somebody has been listening to us for 6 months and finally decides to call Premier Retirement at 520-780-9059. What happens next? What does that first meeting here really look like?
0: Well, the first meeting is you get to meet Shelley. She's on the phone and she's just a real pleasant person. Everybody loves her. And if she ever left, business would probably crash. I'm kind of kidding on that. But no, she really is the first point of contact. She is very pleasant. She loves running this business. She loves the small family nature that we have here. She came from a much bigger firm and she just didn't like the volume of calls and all the problem solving she had to do because so many people were in the office that she had to take care of. But loves setting the appointments, love explaining what we do, loves explaining what we need on the first appointment. And really, she just sets that up and it gives you an indication of what you should expect. It's really just a time for you to come in, share with us your life, your goals, explain to us what that avatar of you is in retirement, what that person is that you want to be. I mean, your retirement is for you, not for me, not for Wall Street to decide, anybody other than you. Now, there is a price tag on that desired retirement plan, but you might find that, you know, if you want to do certain things, then we'll build that plan to accommodate that as much as possible. If there's any leftovers, we'll say, hey, you've got some flexibility. You can do more than you thought. Or if you have a little bit lofty ambitions and the money really doesn't guarantee that kind of a lifestyle, we might dial you back a little bit and explain that, you know, we might be looking a little bit too aggressive or maybe having too high of expectations on certain accounts that we have just because they made 20% last year doesn't mean they'll make 20% forever, right? Those kind of things that we might have to dial back some expectations. But our job is to hear you out, deal with managing your expectations, and also exposing you to all the availability of products and services that will help you achieve that dream. Very often, you find that people come in and because they've used that 3 or the 4% rule, they think because they have a million or two that somehow they're going to have to live on $30,000 or $40,000, maybe $50,000 or $60,000 a year plus their Social Security. And so they've got this budget that they think they have to live on $100,000 a year. Well, we might find that it's very feasible to guarantee a lifestyle of $120,000 to $150,000 and still have money left over that you can risk and not worry about. And you don't have to worry about a 3% restricted rule of thumb that might or might not work. So it depends on what you want to accomplish, depends on where your assets are, how flexible they are to be moved into other buckets. But we prefer that certain buckets are chosen for the job that they provide. Maybe one's a long-term bucket that you want to grow for long-term care in 20 or 30 years, should you need it. Maybe one's a bucket that you want to have tax advantage growth and also tax advantage distribution to your heirs because you don't want to leave them a burden because they're already in a high tax bracket. You don't want to leave, basically pass the asset to them and have them have to give 40% of it to the IRS when you could have paid taxes now at 20% and paid the taxes for them already. So everything has a purpose. If you want guaranteed income, you need a fixed asset, not a hold and hope asset, not a risky asset, not something that could go down in value. We need something that is guaranteed. So you want guaranteed income? Get a guaranteed asset. We have buckets for those guaranteed assets. We have those for tax savings. I just want to park and hold this and grow it tax-free. Great, we have those. We'll decide based on our experience and helping thousands of people over the last 40 years or so, what seems to work and what has made clients the most happy if what they want is similar to what you want. I use the analogy sometimes it's like driving a boat off into the sunset. You know, we're sailing the ship of retirement and we've been doing it for 40 years. We know where the obstacles are. We know what the weather looks like ahead and when to avoid the waves and the surf and the tide rising and falling and the different things that could happen out there. We've already experienced several times. Now, if you get to the world of retirement and you say, oh, well, this looks like a really nice boat ride. Look at all those people on that boat. Jeff's driving that boat off in the sunset. I think we just want to go on this alone. Let's go rent a boat and see what happens. Okay, go out for your first time. You get your own boat. You go out in the oceans of retirement. And then you learn everything as you go. Well, that can be a very costly mistake. Why not get on a boat with an advisor that's already done it before? And so we'll basically tell you, this is what makes the people on our retirement boat safe because we've learned how to make it safe. It's been less stressful because we've learned how to make it less stressful. we've created income streams because we've learned how to create those income streams and where to get them and what companies, you know, have integrity on their rates and their payouts. We know how to do tax planning because we've worked with CPAs. We've done it for so many years. We know how to minimize your taxes over the long haul, not just how can we get the deductions that we can find on your tax returns for last year and not worry about next year. We look ahead decades on your tax returns. And so after you've told us about what your goals are and what your ambitions are and how you want to live your life on your terms in retirement, then we build a plan using all those tools and all those years of expertise and all that experience riding around in the sea of retirement. We show you how to avoid the obstacles that you might not even know about, and also how to take advantage of the tax code, take advantage of income streams, take advantage of products you probably don't even know exist because they were never available to you when you had a 401k or when your advisor who might have worked for the 401k company and only had stocks and bonds to offer you have never exposed you to. So we're independent, we're fiduciaries, we work for you because we have access to all the tools, all the strategies, and all the things that are out there to help you. And between the first and the second visit, we'll build a plan and we'll show it to you. Sometimes people call that the fire hose visit because we show you a lot of things. We actually show you the whole plan. We don't just say, hey, well, you're here and we want to get you there. Sign up here and we'll tell you how we're going to do it later. No, we actually take you through the process. We're very transparent and we know we're probably going to need another meeting or two to make sure you feel comfortable and understand how this is all going to work ahead of time so that you feel comfortable before you ever do anything with us. And that's our main goal is we don't like undoing business. We like doing it right the first time. And if you're not comfortable with it, we're not going to do it. I'd rather be golfing than undoing applications and calling and canceling stuff that you didn't want or didn't understand. So we're going to take all the time. We're going to be patient with you as long as it takes you to make the decision that's right for you. And if it isn't right for you, we wish you the best. We wish you well. And we send you off with some new ideas, probably some new information that you can research further. Probably won't want to do it on your own, but you might find a more compatible situation out there. Maybe most people who come here see the plan the second time, typically they're here for a third and end up joining the family at Premier. But again, there's no obligation to that. We don't have any expectations other than showing you how we've helped clients in the past that we feel, based on what you've told us, is the best solution and the best combination of solutions for you. If there's things you're uncomfortable, we can tweak our values to meet your values, but not to the standpoint that we think, oh my gosh, they're making us put them in a position that is very risky, and I'm not going to be a part of that. I want to be in a place where if my clients come in and say, hey, I want to live life on my terms, I want to retire on my terms, I want to have X, Y, and Z, and I want some of it guaranteed, and I don't want to lose sleep overnight. Well, then don't put it on me and make me lose sleep overnight by saying, I want it all in the market, but I want to have all these guarantees. Well, we can't do that, right? So it has to be compatible for both of us. And if there's a match, if there's a fit, we'll know that by the first or second visit. So that's really the process. There's no obligations. There's no pressure. Honestly, you know, we don't have to be here and work. We've done well over the last 40 years, but we like what we do. We love helping more people and we'll be happy to show up and be forever in your service if you choose to have us do so. And I've got two really smart sons, 20, 30 years behind me that could carry on if for whatever reason I don't outlive some of my clients, but I plan to be here forever as far as right now goes. So anyway, that's kind of my take on the process, how you start and even how you finish.
1: 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I'm going to thank you for your time, but most importantly, I'm going to thank our great listeners here in the Tucson area for joining us. So for Jeff Ogun, I'm Jeff Shade. 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
11: An air ambulance disappears. I'm Carmen Roberts, Fox News. And the U.S. Coast Guard is carrying out an extensive search off the coast of Massachusetts for the plane and the 6 people on board after it lost control with air traffic control around 1:30 this morning.
12: A Canadian medical transport company, Latitude Air Ambulance, based in Ontario, has spoken out to several outlets to say the missing plane is one of theirs. According to FlightAware data, the plane plummeted from 24,000 feet to 11,000 feet in just 3 minutes. The Coast Guard says the Gulfstream G-100 was flying from Bermuda to Boston's Logan International Airport when air traffic controllers lost contact with the plane in the overnight hours. The airport in Bermuda tells Fox the plane was carrying 4 crew members and 2 passengers when it left at around 12:40 a.m. this morning, bound from Boston.
11: Fox's C.B. Cotton reporting. The co-pilot who allegedly tried to hijack a commercial jet bound for Israel is identified as the investigation probes into whether he acted alone.
13: The Associated Press has identified the pilot as Hammam al-Hammami. They're reporting he was born in the UAE and that his mother is from Syria, but he was able to obtain Omani citizenship through his Omani father.
11: Fox's Jeff Paul in Tel Aviv.
13: Israel is also involved in this investigation, with Prime Minister Benjamin Netanyahu saying this.
14: The attacker underwent Islamist radicalization. He intended to crash the plane along with its passengers. We are investigating now whether he was sent, and whoever sent him will pay a high price.
13: That hero captain who was attacked by his co-pilot, he is still recovering in the hospital in Abu Dhabi, but many calling him a hero for using his last grasp of strength to open up the cockpit door to allow those Israelis to come in and help control the situation.
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20: In NFL action tomorrow morning, in a battle of one and two teams, the Colts and Commanders meet in London. Tomorrow evening, the Lions are at the Panthers. Monday night, the Saints entertain the Falcons. Aaron Judge remains off the Yankees playoff roster due to a right calf strain as the Yanks visit the Rays for game one of an ALDS after sweeping the Red Sox without the slugger. In college football, number three Notre Dame beat Bill Belichick in North Carolina on the road, 37-26. I'm Bill Horan.
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24: And I'm Casey Hudson. I'm alongside Michelle every week here on the show as she breaks down the latest retirement topics and headlines for us. Michelle, my friend, how are we doing this weekend? What's going on?
23: Doing great this weekend. Just enjoying and, you know, enjoying the day.
24: That's right. We're enjoying the summertime. We got a lot of work ahead of us today, though, Michelle, because we've got some fun topics I want to get your opinion on. We're going to talk about some retirement strategies that may not work as well as they once did. We're also going to talk about how to avoid letting FOMO drive your investment decisions. So we've got some fun conversations and some fun lessons ahead of us today. So we want you to settle in. We want you to get comfy and go ahead, take our phone number down too. Keep this handy for the show. Save it in your phone, whatever you got to do. 520-389-6188. That's how you can reach us today. And we highly suggest that you do, because Michelle has a few select spots set aside on her calendar exclusively for our radio listeners for your very own retirement revamp. Now, Michelle, for somebody who has never met with a financial advisor before, sitting down with one for your very own retirement revamp. And that might sound a little intimidating. That might sound a little scary. You might be afraid you're going to be judged. But I want you, Michelle, to tell us why your process is different and why this is not something that our listeners should be afraid of at all, and why it's so important for all retirees and future retirees to sit down and meet with you.
0: Yeah, Casey, I'd love to talk about that, because there are people who are scared. It's intimidating. They're afraid that they, you know, their finances are in trouble and they don't want to tell anybody about it, yet they need the help. So I like to tell everybody, when you meet with me, it does look very different, because a lot of people expect a sales presentation, but instead with me, you're going to get what you'll experience is a conversation. At Modern Wealth Management, our first meeting is called the Retirement Revamp Consultation. 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So a lot of times people come in thinking they only have one question: can I retire? And it's a good question. But after we start talking, we usually uncover much bigger questions like, am I paying more taxes than I need to? Will Social Security be enough? How do I create dependable income that lasts as long as I do? What happens if the market drops after I retire? How do I protect my spouse if something happens to me? And am I leaving my family a legacy or a burden? 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
24: And I just want to emphasize, too, this is a completely complimentary opportunity where you can meet directly with Michelle. You can ask her your big retirement questions, and you can really get that 30,000 foot view of where you stand and what adjustments might make sense for you. So 520-389-6188. That's what you need to dial. We've got Modern Wealth teammates standing by right now at the office. They've got Michelle's calendar pulled up, and they are ready to get you all set up for your very own retirement revamp. And this could just be on the phone or a Zoom to start you out if that's more comfortable for you, or you can come right on into the office. Michelle's local. She's Tucson born and raised, and she's been helping this community retire for years. So one more time, the number to get started with her, 520-389-6188, or get connected with us online as well. Our website is advisemenow.com. You can click the contact button, share a little bit of info with us, and we'll reach out directly to you. Or even better, you can click the button at the bottom right that says schedule a time to talk. That'll open up Michelle's calendar and you can schedule the time that works for you right there. All right, Michelle, let's dive right in. And I want to start today with something that has shown some serious staying power, because there aren't many things that last more than 20 years these days. But apparently the TV show Grey's Anatomy is determined to prove that it can, and it will. Not sure if you've ever watched, Michelle. I used to be religious watching this show, but I think they lost me around season 8 when they had the plane crash situation. But we've now, at this point, made it through 22 seasons of Grey's Anatomy, and ABC intends to keep it going. They've already renewed for season 23, and they've even got a spinoff in the works, too. So I saw this and was thinking about the longevity of this show from a retirement perspective, and it really shows us that sometimes doing the same thing over and over and over again keeps working. But then again, on the other hand, sometimes it doesn't. So I was wondering, Michelle, if you could talk to us about some things that you see retirees doing with their money that just are not as effective as they used to be. Can you speak to this for us?
0: Yeah, absolutely. And I was shocked when Grey's Anatomy, I read that it's been on for 22 seasons.
24: Crazy.
0: Shocked. Because I was watching it too in the beginning, and I was like, there's no way that was 22 years ago. But apparently it was, Casey, so thanks for reminding me.
24: Well, you know, I think about it, but how many times can bad situations happen to the same group of people
0: right,
24: over and over and over again? They have the worst luck in the world, but they're still getting people tuning in. So if it ain't broke, don't fix it, I guess.
0: Well, and, you know, we loved watching McDreamy, right? He could get into any situation and
24: we'd watch
0: it.
24: Absolutely, absolutely.
0: Which brings into, like, they have been able to survive 22 seasons because they have evolved. The characters have changed. medicine has changed and the storyline has changed. Mm-hmm. And when we think about that, retirement planning also has evolved too. Unfortunately, many people are still using retirement rules that were created in the 80s or the 90s, or as my son likes to say, in the 1900s, for retirement that no, I know the 1900s, mm-hmm. it's crazy. But yeah, these 1990s and 1980s for retirement that no longer exists. Mm-hmm. So back then, people retired closer to about 65. They collected a pension, they received Social Security, and maybe lived for another 10 or 15 years. But today's retirees are spending 25, 30, 40 years in retirement. And that is an entirely different math problem.
24: Well, and I think that's such an important point to make. A lot of the retirement advice that people hear today was created for a completely different generation and a completely different retirement timeline. And just because something worked then does not mean that it's going to work now. So let's talk about some of those old rules that you were talking about, Michelle, that people still may be relying on today. Where should we start?
0: So there's really four big ones that come to mind. So the first one is that 4% rule. Everybody's heard of it. Everybody's read about it. People are still talking about it. But I see so many people relying on this 4% rule. And I get the idea is simple. You take your retirement savings and withdraw 4% each year and you should be okay. The problem is the rule was never designed to be an income strategy. It was a mathematical study done decades ago, using market assumptions that look very different from today's world. And retirement is not about percentages. It is about paychecks. Your electric company doesn't accept percentages. Neither does Medicare. Neither does the grocery store. People don't spend in percentages. People spend in dollars. What retirees need is a dependable income strategy that creates predictable cash flow, regardless of what the market is doing.
24: Well, and I think that's a really helpful distinction because people tend to focus on portfolio performance. But in retirement, what they really should be worried about is whether the income will be there for them month after month. So I'm wondering if you've seen that mindset shift make a big difference for any of your clients.
0: Yeah, I actually have. So I worked with a couple a few years ago who had saved about $1.3 million. So on paper, they looked great. Yet every month they were terrified to spend money, which is no way to be living. They really had become prisoners of their portfolio balance. Every market decline caused panic. After building a retirement income strategy that included guaranteed income sources, Social Security optimization, and investment buckets for different time horizons, they finally told me, for the first time, we feel retired instead of unemployed. And that statement has really stuck with
24: me. Yeah, I like that phrase, retired instead of unemployed. I think that's powerful and exactly where you want to be as a retiree. But I think when you're just constantly watching that account balance, it's very easy to fall into the feeling of being unemployed instead of retired, which is a dangerous place to be. So, all right, you mentioned that we have four older rules that are kind of phased out. What's our next one, Michelle?
0: So the next one is my house is a retirement plan. I hear this all the time.
24: Okay.
0: For years, people believed their home would take care of them. And for many Americans, their home might actually be their largest asset. But a house is not a paycheck. So in Arizona, we are seeing rising insurance costs, higher property taxes, HOA increases, maintenance expenses, and those are doing nothing but going up. Utility inflation is another big one, especially for people living in Pima County with our ridiculous water bills. And I meet with retirees all the time who are worth over $1 million on paper, but struggle with monthly cash flow. So they're equity rich and income poor, which is not a place we want to be. Sometimes staying in the home makes sense. Sometimes downsizing makes sense. Sometimes a reverse mortgage can be a useful planning tool. There really isn't one answer. There is only the answer that fits your goals.
24: Yeah. Well, it sounds like the value of the house is only one piece of the puzzle here. Just because somebody has significant equity does not necessarily mean they have the cash flow that they need to live comfortably every month in retirement. All right, what's our next outdated rule?
0: So this is one, the markets always come back. Now, the markets do always come back, but this is how it's dangerous depending on what phase you're in. Historically, it is true they're going to come back eventually, but retirement introduces something called the sequence of return risk. You know, Casey, I love talking about this.
24: Yep.
0: And this is one of the biggest risks retirees face. when you're working and contributing, market declines are uncomfortable, but you have time to take advantage of them and get that money back. When you're retired and withdrawing, market declines can permanently damage a portfolio. So Casey, imagine taking withdrawals during a 30% decline. Those shares are gone forever. Even when the market recovers, your portfolio may never fully recover because those dollars aren't there to participate. This is why retirees need strategies for where that income comes from during market downturns.
24: Well, that's probably something that many retirees don't realize. They understand market volatility, but they may not understand how taking withdrawals during a downturn can really have a lasting impact. So I'm wondering if you've actually seen that play out with clients that you've met with.
0: I have, unfortunately. I actually met with a gentleman back in 2008 who was retired. Within months, his portfolio was down substantially, but yet he continued making withdrawals because he had to pay his bills. So by the time the market recovered for him, the damage was already done. So today we design retirement income plans that include multiple sources of income. Mm-hmm. So clients aren't forced to sell investments during bad markets.
24: Well, I mean, as soon as you said that he retired in 2008, I was already scared for how that story was going to end, Michelle. But that's really a powerful example of why retirement planning is not just about growing money, because this man grew his money like he was supposed to. But when he retired during a bad year, during a bad time, it sounds like he did not know where his income was going to come from, which ultimately cost him a lot. All right. So any other old school rules that might not be as relevant today? What's our last one?
0: So last one is investments equal paychecks. Investments are wonderful wealth building tools, but investments are not paychecks. Markets do not know when your mortgage is due. Markets don't know when your Medicare premium costs go up, and they don't know when it comes out of your bank account or your Social Security check. Markets don't know when inflation rises. Retirement planning is no longer a simple investment management. It really becomes income management, tax management, risk management, healthcare planning, and legacy planning. All of it is connected.
24: And I think that's where retirement planning becomes much broader than simply picking investments. There's so many moving pieces that need to work together, and that's exactly where incorporating the help of a professional like you, Michelle, comes into play, right?
0: Yeah, absolutely. So your revamp tip for today is stop asking what rate of return do I need? Please stop asking that. What I want you to ask is how much dependable income do I need and where will it come from? That's a completely different conversation and it changes your retirement outcome. So if you've been relying on old retirement rules that worked for your parents or grandparents, it's time for a second opinion. During that complimentary retirement revamp, we'll help you identify opportunities, we'll uncover risks, and create a personalized roadmap designed for your retirement goals and your income needs. You can schedule right now by calling 520-389-6188. Again, that's 520-389-6188. Or you can go directly to my website, www.advisemenow.com, to schedule this revamp consultation. You can click right there on the screen. There's a button that says schedule a time to talk. You'll be taken right to my calendar and you can find a time that works for you.
24: 520-389-6188. If you are still following retirement rules that may have worked decades ago, now is the perfect time to find out whether they make sense for your future and what you're looking for in retirement. So give us a call right now. We'll get you on the schedule for your very own retirement revamp, a conversation that you can have directly with Michelle all about you and your specific situation. 520-389-6188, or you can find us online at advisemenow.com. Michelle, I think that conversation that we just had makes such an important point. A lot of those old retirement rules worked in a different era, but today's retirees are playing a completely different ballgame. And when people realize that that old playbook may not work the way that it used to, that can lead to some emotional decisions. So I want to talk about one right now, because a big one that people are talking about is FOMO, the fear of missing out when the market is going up. And if the market feels confusing to you right now, please know that you're not alone. But we've actually got a clip from investment manager Charles Bobrinskoy telling CNBC that one emotion seems to be driving a lot of investors at the moment. Let's take a listen.
1: Yeah, at any given time, there are times in which people are overly greedy or overly fearful. And I think right now it's absolutely the case that we're in overly greedy mode. There is FOMO all over this market. And the indicators that people talk about, whether it's your cab driver asking you about his latest AI wins, or it's one of your kids telling you you got to get with it and invest more in technology, all of these things tend to be signs of euphoria, and it's never good to be buying when everybody's buying.
24: Now, Michelle, nobody wants to feel like they're sitting on the sidelines. So I'm wondering how you help people in retirement or close to retirement benefit from the market without letting that FOMO, that fear of missing out, drive their decisions. What's your approach?
0: Oh, gosh, this whole FOMO thing. I feel like this is all coming from social media because we see all these people. There's these non-registered people on TikTok talking about how much money they've made. And I think it's just like this unreal thing, right? That they're just doing this presentation for people so that you do have this FOMO. Mm-hmm. And I really think this FOMO is one of the most expensive emotions in investing. And I mean, we've all experienced it. We've all seen the Instagram or the TikTok of people making great decisions, spending money on great vacations, you know, their house looks perfect. Or, you know, your neighbor's telling you about an investment that doubled. Your friend talks about AI stocks. The headlines say the market hit another record high. And suddenly you get this FOMO, and that sitting still to you, you know, feels irresponsible. And I love what Charles was saying, because he described what many investors are feeling right now, that fear of missing out. So the challenge is FOMO causes investors to do actually the opposite. The challenge is that real FOMO causes investors to do exactly the opposite of what a successful investing actually requires. So they buy high when they're feeling good, when the market's hot and everybody's telling them all these great stories. And then they're going to sell low when the market has a bit of a correction or a drop, which it will. And they're just chasing performance. And they abandon all plans. But retirement is just so much more important. We can't be doing that in retirement.
24: Well, I think that's a really great point, Michelle, because those emotions can be powerful. And that works for somebody who's maybe decades away from retirement. And it may not be appropriate for somebody who's getting ready to start living off of their savings.
0: Absolutely. And I actually had a client come in the other day. She's retired. Her best friend is not retired. And they were comparing the gains of their portfolio. And she's like, my gains aren't as high as my friend's. And I just sit her down and tell her, listen, you're retired. You're taking money out of your portfolio. You're not putting money in. Your friend is still working. She's putting money in her 401k. She's getting a match. So the returns will look different. Mm-hmm. And I finally saw like the light go off and be like, oh, I didn't think about that.
24: Yeah.
0: Because not everybody talks about their situation. So, and that's really that difference between accumulation and distribution. Those are two totally different things and two totally different mindsets. So when you're in your 30s, missing a rally isn't the end of the world. You have time. You have earnings, you have contributions, but retirement really changes the rules. At retirement, your portfolio shifts from growth mode to paycheck mode. And a lot of people don't get that and don't make that shift. The objective changes. The goal is no longer to hit these home runs. The goal is to create sustainable income while preserving that purchasing power.
24: Well, and that really sounds like the key difference, doesn't it? When you're approaching retirement, the conversation shifts from how much can I make to how can I make this last, really?
0: Yeah, exactly. And I actually had a gentleman come in during the whole AI stock boom.
24: Uh-huh.
0: Several of his friends had made substantial gains. He wanted to move a large portion of his retirement savings into a handful of stocks. When we looked closer, he had planned to retire within about 18 months. His risk tolerance and his time horizon no longer matched his investment ideas. So for him, we built a strategy that allowed him to participate in market growth while protecting the income he would need during retirement. He still had upside opportunity, but he wasn't betting his entire retirement on it.
24: Well, and I think a lot of listeners can relate to that. They hear stories about big gains and they wonder if they're being too conservative, but retirement is not the time to start taking any unnecessary swings, right?
0: It's not. And it's really that participation without panic. And one of the biggest misconceptions in retirement planning is that your choices are to be aggressive or to be conservative. but there's a middle ground. You can participate in market growth while creating protections around income needs. We often separate money into, you know, those buckets everybody talks about. Money needed in the next few years may be protected from market volatility. Money needed in 10 or 15 years from now can potentially be remain invested for growth. Different dollars have different jobs, and that's a much smarter approach than treating every dollar exactly the same.
24: Well, I like how you frame that. It does not have to be an all or nothing decision. There are ways to stay invested and pursue growth while still protecting the money that you'll need in the near term.
0: Absolutely. I had a couple come in a few weeks ago, and after watching their friends make significant gains in tech stocks, they felt so left behind. So after building a plan, we showed them something really interesting. They were already on track to exceed every retirement goal they had. They wanted to travel. They wanted to help their grandkids with college. They had some charitable giving they wanted to do. They wanted to leave a legacy for their family. They did not need more risk. They just needed more confidence. And one of my favorite sayings is, if you're already winning the game, you don't need to double down the bet in the fourth quarter.
24: Oh, that's a fantastic line. If you're already on track to accomplish your goals, taking additional risk just for the sake of keeping up with somebody else may not actually improve your retirement.
0: It doesn't. So you have to focus on your personalized finish line. Comparison in retirement is dangerous. Someone's always going to have a larger account balance than you. Someone will always have higher returns. Someone will always tell you about investment that doubled. And are they telling the truth? Who knows? But retirement isn't measured in success against your neighbor. It's measured against your own goals. Can you travel? Can you sleep at night? Can you spend confidently? Are you leaving the legacy you want? That is actually what matters.
24: I want to ask you this, Michelle, because I feel like we talk about panic a lot on this show and making an emotional decision and panicking during a market downturn, the detriment that that can really have on our portfolio. But do you find that FOMO can be just as dangerous as panic sometimes?
0: Yeah, 100%. It's, again, your fear that you're missing out, that the market's going up and not getting in. Mm-hmm. And then the market's going down and you have fear that it's going down. I think they're about the same thing, mm-hmm. personally.
24: Okay, so if you want to remind your clients, what's something that you want to remind them of when everyone around them seems to be buying and they are feeling the pressure to join in? What's one thing that you'd want them to remember?
0: So if you're having FOMO, I want you to ask yourself, how does this improve my retirement plan? If it doesn't improve the plan, it probably does not belong in your portfolio.
24: Okay.
0: If market volatility or fear of missing out has you questioning your strategy, now is the perfect time to get a second opinion. During that complimentary revamp consultation, we're going to evaluate your current plan. We're going to identify hidden opportunities. We're going to address potential risks, and we're going to create a personalized roadmap for your future. 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Click on the schedule a time to talk and you'll be taken right to my calendar. I can meet with you in person, Zoom, phone call, whatever you prefer.
24: That number to do it again, 520-389-6188. I think if there's one thing that we've learned from this conversation, it's that the fear of missing out, that FOMO, is not a retirement strategy. 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Well, for years, you know, we've heard about this supposed $1 million retirement target. And I think it's really become a number that so many retirees have fixated on. But I saw a new article in USA Today this week that says that may not be the whole story. And this really might be the headline that retirees have been waiting for, because it reads, maybe you don't need $1 million to retire after all. Now, this article noted that 97% of Americans have less than $1 million saved, but 82% of retirees say that they have enough money and they are happy in retirement. But it also said that retirees with limited savings have less room for error, meaning that, you know, a single unexpected expense could put their financial stability at risk. So, Michelle, I was curious your thoughts about what this article found. Does this reinforce the idea that retirement is more about having a plan rather than reaching some magic number that society tells us to reach? Can you talk to us about this?
0: Yeah, and I loved this article and I love this question because I think the idea of this like magic retirement number has created so much unnecessary fear. Mm-hmm. For years, people have heard you need $1 million to retire. Then it became, no, you need $1.5 million to retire. And then, oh, no, that number's $2 million. And every time those headlines come out, I hear the same thing from people sitting in my office. Michelle, I am never going to get there. And that creates so much discouragement. People actually start believing retirement is impossible unless they hit some magic arbitrary number. The reality is so much more nuanced than that. So yes, I absolutely believe this reinforces something I've been telling clients for years. Retirement is far more about having a plan than hitting this magical number. Because $1 million means very different things depending on the person.
24: Right. The number itself does not tell the whole story, does it?
0: No. And let's talk about this. If I have two retirees with exactly $1 million saved, are they equally prepared for retirement? No, not necessarily. Mm-hmm. Let's say retiree A has a paid off home, low living expenses, social security income, a pension, no debt, and like a modest lifestyle. Now let's compare that to retiree B who has a mortgage, expensive travel goals. They don't have a pension. They have higher health costs and significant lifestyle spending. But they, you know, have the exact same account balance, but completely different retirement reality. So it's not a one size fits all retirement advice.
24: So if it's not just about the balance in the account at the end of the day, what should people actually be focusing on?
0: So retirement planning isn't about changing a number in isolation. It's about answering a bigger question. Questions like, what will you actually spend in retirement? What income sources do you have? How much of your spending is essential versus discretionary? How will taxes impact withdrawals? What happens if inflation stays elevated? How long does your money need to last? Those are planning questions. And those questions matter far more than simply asking, did I hit $1 million?
24: Right. And these are the kinds of questions that most people probably are not asking when they're scrolling through those retirement headlines and see, oh, I don't need $1 million after all. USA Today is telling me I don't.
0: Right. And this article points out something fascinating. 97% of Americans have saved less than $1 million. Yet 82% of retirees say they're financially okay and happy in retirement. So that really tells us something important. Many people are successful retiring without seven figures. Why? Because savings aren't only one piece of the equation. Retirement can come from multiple income sources. Again, we have Social Security. Some people have pensions. Some people actually do some fun part-time work in retirement or consult for their previous employer. Mm-hmm. People have rental income, dividends, investment withdrawals, annuity income. When you layer all those together, the amount you need in savings can actually change very dramatically.
24: Okay, so it sounds like what we're really talking about is building a retirement income puzzle, not relying on a single number. And I think that's a good reminder that retirement income can come from a lot of different places. I mean, think of all the places that you just listed off, Michelle.
0: Yeah, absolutely. And I even had a couple come into my office a few years ago that were 100% convinced that they could not retire. They were both in their early 60s. And their biggest concern, they only had about $650,000 saved. And they felt like complete failures because everywhere they looked, they kept hearing that $1 million number. Mm-hmm. They sat across from me and said, we're far behind, aren't we?
24: Well, and I imagine that that's probably a fear that a lot of our listeners can relate to and a question that you have to hear pretty often in your office too.
0: I do. I hear it all the time. And it honestly breaks my heart.
24: Yeah.
0: So with this couple, we slowed down and we built an actual retirement plan. What we did is we reviewed their expenses, their debt, their income sources, Social Security, taxes, healthcare, and future goals. And what we found completely changed their perspective. So for them, their house was paid off. They had no consumer debt and they were living well below their means. Social Security would cover a large portion of essential expenses and their spending needs were much lower than they assumed. Once we modeled everything, the answer surprised them. They were in much better shape than they thought. What they lacked wasn't enough money. What they lacked was clarity.
24: Well, and sometimes clarity is what gives people that permission to actually stop worrying.
0: Yeah, I agree, Casey. And I think clarity really changes everything. Now, I do want to balance this with a really important reality. This article also made a very fair point. Retirees with smaller savings often have less margin for error, and that really matters. If somebody retires with limited reserves, a single major expense can be very disruptive. So we have to think about long-term care costs, major medical bills. Sometimes it's helping adult children, helping your grandkids, big home repairs, right? The AC always goes out in the middle of summer. Mm-hmm. Inflation spikes, market downturns. Those events can create stress really quickly. That's why retirement planning isn't just about, can I retire? It's also about how resilient is my plan.
24: Well, and that's really where protecting what you've built becomes so, so important, because retirement is not just about the best case scenario. It's also about being prepared for life surprises, which we know are inevitable.
0: 100%. We can guarantee you're going to have some crazy life things that are going to happen to you because retirement is never going to be boring. So I like to talk a lot about financial flexibility, because flexibility creates resilience. Can your plan handle surprises? That matters. And one thing many people overlook is this. Spending often changes in retirement. Not always down, but often differently. Some costs can disappear. Commuting costs, maybe parking fees you're paying, work clothes, payroll taxes, retirement contributions. While other expenses could rise, you have a lot more time to travel. You've got a lot more time to work on those hobbies and healthcare. And retirement often happens in phases. And I know I've talked about this before on the show. Those go-go years, those slow-go years, and those no-go years.
24: Well, and I really like that framework, because retirement is not just one long static chapter. And those different phases can have very different financial needs.
0: Yeah. And in the early years, people tend to spend a little bit more money. They travel, they golf, they cruise, they visit grandkids. They want to get all the places out of the way, because we know traveling can be a pain and they don't want to do it when they're in their 90s. They don't want to have to deal with airport security. And then later that spending could slow. Then maybe their healthcare could increase, you know, years later. This is why a generic retirement calculator can be so misleading. They just don't reflect real life. Some phases might last longer than others, and even spouses can be in different phases at different times. For example, my mom's in her late 70s and she is 100% still in her go-go phase. Mm-hmm. While my dad is in his no-go phase. And for them, that takes a whole different type of planning. Mm-hmm. That's why at Modern Wealth Management, we build retirement planning around the lifestyle, not just arbitrary numbers.
24: Well, and that really shifts the conversation from chasing a goalpost to actually designing a life. And that's probably a much more meaningful way to look at your retirement.
0: It is. So instead of just saying, I need $1 million, it's really about, what kind of retirement do you want? Because retirement is so personal. I had another client who was a widow who was worried constantly because she had less than what the financial media said that she needed. She had, you know, less than what her neighbor did. But when we walked through her actual lifestyle, something became obvious. She didn't want luxury travel. She didn't spend excessively. She valued simplicity, family, and security. Her retirement vision required much less than the media's, you know, that magic number. The realization gave her peace. And I think that's a huge lesson. Sometimes fear comes from comparing your life to generic headlines and to our friends and our neighbors. But headlines don't know your life.
24: Ooh, I like that. That's a great perspective, because it's easy to compare yourself to what you see in the media. It's easy to compare yourself to your neighbor and what they've got. But we've got to remember that everyone's situation is different, including our own.
0: Yeah. And I think we're in a world where it's very easy to compare yourself because everybody has social media. You can, you know, everybody kind of talks pretty freely about a lot of things.
24: Yeah.
0: But what's important is all these people, they don't know your spending. They don't know your values. They don't know your health. They don't know your family goals. They don't know your income sources. They don't know you. A number alone cannot define retirement readiness. A plan can. And this is where people often struggle with a DIY retirement planning. Saving money is definitely one skill. Turning that money into sustainable retirement income is a completely different skill. This is where planning matters. What is the withdrawal strategy? How does that withdrawal strategy lead into tax planning? Are there any Roth conversion options?

0: start asking, can my resources sustainably support the life I want? That is the better retirement question. And also, please stop comparing yourself to everybody else. Please. It's exhausting. Mm-hmm. So if you're sitting there wondering if you've saved enough money for retirement, don't let the headlines determine your confidence. 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Because retirement isn't about hitting somebody else's number, it's about building your plan.
1: That number again, it's 520-389-6188. 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Now, Michelle, I think one of the reasons those big retirement numbers get so much attention is because fear is an attention grabber. Fear tends to grab headlines all the time. And
0: yes, it does.
1: It's also not just retirement fears. We see it with the markets. We see it with the economy and predictions about what could be coming next. And there's a financial reporter named Andrew Ross Sorkin who has spent years studying the 1929 stock market crash. And he says a lot of the same warning signs are showing up today. Last year, he released a book called 1929, Inside the Greatest Crash in Wall Street History and How It Shattered a Nation. And he talked to 60 Minutes. I want us to take a listen.
2: Crazy part about this is from 1928 to September of 1929, the stock market was up 90%.
3: When you say the stock market was way up, right, immediately I think of now. Are you scared?
2: I'm anxious. I'm anxious that we are at prices that may not feel sustainable. And what I don't know is we are either living through some kind of remarkable boom, and part of that's artificial intelligence and technology and all of that, or everything's overpriced.
3: Or we're reliving
2: 1929.
1: So, Michelle, I'm wondering if you could talk to us about how much we can really learn from something that happened nearly 100 years ago at this point. Do those parallels still matter today, or is today's economy too different to even compare? I want you to talk to us about your thoughts on this.
0: So I love this because, first of all, I love history. I love reading about things that happened in the past and trying to find patterns. And I love this question because on the surface, a lot of people may think, oh, come on, 1929 was almost 100 years ago. Markets, technology, regulations, and the economy are completely different. And in many ways, it is true. Today's economy is drastically different than in 1929. We have central bank intervention, faster information flow, global interconnected markets, stronger regulation, circuit breakers, and instant communication. So no, I don't believe we can compare exactly 1929 to today in the lateral one-to-one way.
1: Yeah, so the value is not necessarily in comparing the economies directly, but in understanding maybe the lessons behind them.
0: Absolutely, and here's where I think Andrew makes an important point. The most valuable lessons from 1929 aren't about the mechanics. They're really about human behavior, and human behavior has not changed much at all since 1929. That's what makes history so valuable. Technology will always and constantly evolve, but really human emotions don't. Back then, investors were driven by greed, fear, speculation, overconfidence, and herd mentality. Casey, does that sound familiar?
1: Yeah, it really does, especially when you think about some of the market cycles that we've seen even in recent years.
0: Yes. We still see all of this today because markets repeatedly cycle through emotional extremes. Optimism becomes excitement. Excitement becomes euphoria. Euphoria becomes speculation. Speculation becomes excess. Then something breaks. And all of a sudden, this confidence turns into panic.
1: Panic is often where investors can really find themselves in some trouble.
0: Yeah, and this emotional cycle has repeated throughout history. So I've seen this during

0: .com, the 2008 financial crisis, COVID, remember those meme stock frenzies, the cryptomania, different catalysts, but the same psychology.
1: Okay, so while the investment itself may be different, the underlying behavior really hasn't changed much. Is that what you're saying?
0: It hasn't. I mean, I had a client during the meme stock craze who felt that intense FOMO. And I guess we also created these words like FOMO, fear of missing out. He kept hearing that stock's doubled, that stock's tripled, everybody's getting rich. He started questioning his discipline strategy. He asked me, Michelle, I think we're missing out. And I told him something that I've, you know, said so many times. Just because something is going up doesn't mean that it's appropriate for your plan. It's really hard for some people to hear this during those speculative environments because speculation is so exciting. Discipline is super boring, but boring often wins.
1: Well, and I think that might be one of the toughest lessons for investors to embrace. Boring often wins.
0: Yeah, boring often wins. And that real lesson, I think, from 1929 is another crash coming tomorrow. It's this: excessive speculation creates fragility. When valuations disconnect from fundamentals, we see that risk build. Eventually, reality does matter. Now, does that mean today's stock market is exactly like 1929? No, but parallels still matter. Not because history repeats perfectly, because history often rhythms. And one of the biggest lessons I teach to my clients is this: you don't need to predict crashes to prepare for them. And I really think that's huge. I am not in the business of forecasting exact market tops. Nobody consistently does that well. Instead, we focus on resilience. Can your plan survive volatility? Can your plan survive a correction? And I think that is the most important question.
1: And that question really shifts the focus from prediction to preparation.
0: So at Modern Wealth Management, we help clients prepare for uncertainty before it arrives. What we're going to do is we're going to stress test all of our plans. We're going to look at bear markets, recessions, inflations, longevity, tax changes, healthcare cost, because uncertainty is guaranteed, but the exact trigger isn't. And this becomes especially important for retirees. A market crash feels very different when you're in your 30s versus your 70s. A younger investor may have decades to recover, but a retiree drawing from an income portfolio faces that sequence of return risk, which is, I talk about this a lot. And this is why planning matters, not prediction. I often tell clients, you don't need a portfolio that only works in perfect markets. You need one that works in imperfect markets.
1: Right. Well, I mean, if a plan only works when everything goes right, then it's probably not much of a plan to begin with.
0: Exactly. And I think that mindset really changes everything. I worked with a couple nearing retirement in like 2021. The markets were strong. Everything felt optimistic, but we still built in downside scenarios. They asked, why are we stress testing for crashes when the market is doing great? Because that's exactly when you should. Preparation is most effective before panic. When volatility hits later, they didn't panic. Why? Because they had already seen the scenarios. They knew their plan could absorb turbulence. That confidence prevented emotional decisions. And often that's the biggest value of planning.
1: Well, I think that's such a great point because confidence comes from knowing that you've already thought through all the possibilities. So what's our takeaway here, Michelle? Do we have a revamp tip when it comes to the stock market crash of 1929 versus today?
0: We do. And here is your revamp tip. Study market history not to predict the next crash, but to recognize emotional patterns. Markets have changed, but human behavior doesn't. The better you understand investor psychology, the less likely you are to become part of the panic. So if market headlines, volatilities, or crash predictions are leaving you feeling incredibly uncertain, let's talk. 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Click on the schedule a time to talk, and you'll be taken right to my calendar where you can find a time that works for you. Happy to do a Zoom, a phone call, or in person. You can come into my office. I'm local to Tucson. You can also call my amazing staff at 520-389-6188, and they will help you schedule an appointment. Because the goal is not to predict every storm, it's to build a plan strong enough to weather one.
1: That number again, 520-389-6188. I think it's such an important takeaway from this conversation. Michelle, none of us can control the markets. None of us can predict exactly when the next bout of volatility might show up. But what we can control is whether we have a plan in place. And that's exactly where Michelle and the Modern Wealth Management team come in. So 520-389-6188 is that phone number. If you are wondering whether your retirement strategy is prepared for whatever the future may bring, whether it's inflation, volatility, rising healthcare costs, or simply the unknown, it may be time to get that second opinion. And if you pick up the phone today, claim one of these spots. Michelle is going to do this for you completely complimentary. 520-389-6188. When you dial that number, that will connect you with one of our Modern Wealth teammates who are standing by right now. They've got Michelle's calendar pulled up and they are ready to find you that next convenient spot to meet directly with her. 520-389-6188. A reminder too, there's no obligation attached to this. No judgment, just a chance to meet with a professional with years of experience in the game and ask her your big questions and let her assess just how she can help you move forward. Our space is limited though, so time to act. It's right now, 520-389-6188, or get connected online at advisemenow.com. And that's going to do it for us this week here on the Financial Revamp, but Michelle and I will be back next week, same time, same place, with more retirement insight for Tucson. But until then, Michelle, I'll hand it back over to you. Any final thoughts today?
0: Yeah. So retirement today is more complicated than ever before. We can't rely on those old rules. We can't rely on our neighbors and our friends and all that FOMO, because Social Security decisions matter, taxes matter, healthcare costs matter, market risk matters. But perhaps the most important thing that matters is having a plan. Because retirement simply isn't about reaching this magical number and taking this magical percentage out. It's really about creating the freedom and confidence for you to live the life that you've worked so hard to build. Want to thank everybody for spending part of your day with us. I'm Michelle Anthony, founder of Modern Wealth Management, and you've been listening to The Financial Revamp.
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12: A search is underway for a missing medical transport plane off the coast of Massachusetts. The Coast Guard said the FAA notified them that they lost contact with the Gulfstream G-100 early this morning, and there were six passengers on board. The small jet was flying from Bermuda to Boston Logan International Airport when it disappeared off the coast of Nantucket. Massachusetts Governor Maura Healey said today the state will do whatever it can to support the search and recovery efforts. President Trump is in Ohio to rally support for Republican candidates ahead of the midterm elections. Trump is set to speak this afternoon at Vandalia Butler High School near Dayton, where he's expected to give a ringing endorsement to the incumbent Republican Senator John Husted, who's running in a tight race against former Senator Sherrod Brown. It will be Trump's first visit to the region since he held a campaign rally in Dayton in March of 24. And it's the first day of the Albuquerque International Balloon Fiesta. It runs through October 11th. I'm Lisa Carton.
13: The following is a paid program.
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15: 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Mark, I can't recall how many hundreds of times you and I have talked about diversification and how your portfolio needs to be diversified. From what you see, how does the average person typically define diversification?
16: I talk to lots of different people, and I think most people don't even understand what diversification is. I think most people realize that they need to be diversified because, you know, people like us are telling them that they need to be diversified. But I see people who feel diversification is just simply they're in a mutual fund, they're diversified, or they own a ton of different mutual funds, not knowing what type of funds they are, but just owning a bunch of mutual funds. You know, I've seen extreme cases where somebody's had every single option in their 401k checked. So they had a portion of their money invested in each mutual fund, no matter what kind it was, and they feel they were diversified. But I think the average person probably doesn't truly understand, one, what diversification is, and two, why it's important to have diversification.
15: In your experience, and I know you've been doing this for a very long time, how much emphasis do you see the average investor you're placing on the idea of diversification?
16: Well, based on my last comment, I think they don't put a lot of emphasis because they don't really understand what that means and why it's important to have diversification. So, and to kind of explain what diversification is in its simplest terms is how much you have in say three asset classes, stocks, bonds, and cash. And that's very simplistic. We could break that down even further. And if you get talk about bonds, you know, are we talking about short, medium, or long term? Are we talking about high grade or low grade, junk bonds, investment grade bonds, you know, treasuries, et cetera. And on the stock side, we can talk about small, mid, and large cap. We can talk about micro cap. We can talk about international versus US. We can even break it down to even, you know, value versus growth. So there's lots of different ways to diversify. And I think it's important to understand, why do we diversify? It's because we know that things don't move always at the same pace. Stocks will maybe typically will do better than bonds, but not always. So we have the right mixture there so we can control the risk, and everybody's risk is different. So it's understanding, you know, how much risk you're willing to take and how much return you're willing to take. And typically saying most times when you take more risk, you get more return. And so it's understanding that and having the right combination and adjusting that combination as time goes on. Because as you get closer to retirement, you probably want to have less risk in the market than you would, meaning more bonds in your portfolio than stocks, et cetera. When you're younger, you probably have more stocks in there because you want more growth because you don't need that money till a decade, two, three decades later, et cetera.
15: You're listening to Saving with Silverman with the one and only Mark Silverman. And we're talking about a very important category here, and that is diversification. Very important concept. In contrast to how the average investor might define it, let's check in with the expert now. And Mark Silverman, what does diversification mean to you?
16: It's really how much risk you're willing to take and then deciding what that asset mix looks like. Again, you know, just in simplistic terms, talking about stocks, bonds, and cash. You know, if you're what we call a balanced investor, you may be in a 60-40, which is 60% stocks, 40% bonds. We talk about which stocks should you have. Well, you can do that even owning individual stocks. You could do it owning mutual funds. You could do it owning ETF, exchange traded funds. And then bonds, you do it on individual bonds or using funds or using ETFs, et cetera. And which ones do you own? So it's not just the allocation that's going to give you the diversification, but even breaking it down further is what that allocation looks like or what those funds are look like as far as should they be value? Should they be growth? Should they be both? You know, should they be small or large? You know, all these different combinations, it's having the right mix that's going to work in your best interest over time that's going to get you, you know, a reasonable rate of return given the level of risk you're willing to accept.
15: That gives us all a pretty good idea of what diversification ought to be. And is it possible, you think, to be too diversified?
16: Absolutely. You know, a lot of people, like I mentioned in the beginning of this segment, you know, may think that owning more mutual funds is going to get them more diversified. The problem is, a lot of funds, let's say, and I'll pick Apple, that's a good example. So if you know, a lot of equity portfolios own Apple. So if you own 10 mutual funds and they all own Apple, if Apple goes down, they're all going to go down inside Apple. In fact, it's going to cost you more because you're owning the same positions in 10 different funds. So it's not a cost effective to do it that way. And that's what we call overlap. And we can run reports and show you how much overlap you have, which is, you know, it's hard to understand that when you own funds, because of the fact that a lot of funds own the same thing, especially if you're in the same fund family. If there's the same portfolio manager of that fund, a fund manager, if they like Apple in one, they're probably going to like Apple in the other funds. And if you own all those funds, you're owning a lot of the same positions. So you're truly not diversified, even though you might own different mutual funds. If they own the same things, you're, again, not really diversified. So it is possibly overly diversified, which would negate each other. You know, if you own a lot of the same stuff, it's negating what it's doing, and it's not actually serving its purpose of what diversification does.
15: Mark, if you would describe a scenario where you look at a very non-diversified portfolio and made it better.
16: A lot of people own positions, especially where I probably see this the most, is somebody that works for a company. You know, and I'll pick Raytheon's probably the most prevalent one here in town, but somebody that has a lot of Raytheon stock. And it may be restricted. It may not be restricted. If it's restricted, obviously, you're kind of limited. You can't do much with it. We can certainly work around that, though. But if somebody has stock and they're able to reduce some of that position, we can diversify away some of that risk by building a portfolio that's going to match what their goals and objectives are and their risk tolerances, time horizon, all these different things. And we build a financial plan and looking at all these different aspects and working around, you know, people that have, you know, large concentrated positions in certain stocks. Sometimes it happens by people that just buy stock and they keep buying the same stock. But a lot of times it happens for companies that you work for. And even though you may love the company you work for, which you should if you're working for them, it may make sense to reduce some of that risk, because if something were to to happen to that stock, you know, a good example would be Enron. You know, people that work for Enron had large positions there, and we all know what happened with that. So, you know, that's an extreme example, but I think it's important to understand that you don't want to put all of your eggs in one basket, and diversifying some of that risk away makes a lot of sense, especially as you're getting closer to retirement and certainly in retirement. So you're not dependent on just what happens with that one company.
15: Mark, it's so important for everybody to be diversified, and diversified in the right way. Diversification, the whole concept, a lot of folks, if you've explained, don't really understand it and probably have a lot of questions about it and would like to come in and have a conversation with you, or at least have that retirement ready phone call for a few minutes. Tell us what happens when you get into a conversation with one of our listeners about this whole concept.
16: Well, what it is, it's an introductory call, like you mentioned. We're going to spend some time on the phone, just kind of feeling free to ask me questions. I'll get some information from you. We'll talk about our financial life planning process, what's entailed. Obviously, we talk about your investments, your portfolio, but there's much more to it. We'll talk about estate planning, insurances, you know, what kind, do you need insurance, what kinds, what's the best type if you even need it. We'll talk about, you know, estate planning. We'll talk about risk management. So it encompasses a lot of different factors. You know, we're going to talk about everything that you thought about in your financial life, as well as things that you may haven't thought about yet, long-term care, et cetera. So, you know, it's the first step in the process. And the only way we can determine if we're going to work well together is to have this conversation. This is just the first step. And again, this is just a conversation, an introductory call. I'm not going to hear trying to tell you that I'm going to offer you a guaranteed annuity that's going to give you all these great things and all these promises that I hear on the radio of people promising all these things, which sound too good to be true, which I can tell you, if it sounds too good to be true, it probably is. So I'm not an annuity salesperson. I'm a certified financial planner. And there's an extremely big difference in what I do versus what a lot of these other people who are putting themselves out there are offering.
15: Okay, I know a lot of folks are going to make that phone call or send that text and arrange to get one of those. The number to call is 520-333-7601. 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
13: 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You worked hard to provide for your family. You made sure your kids got a good education. 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And of course, you're now making sure your parents are looked after. 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
15: You're listening to Saving with Silverman with Mark Silverman at Silverman and Associates. If you'd like to get in touch with Mark Silverman, call this number, 520-333-7601. That is 520-333-7601. And Mark, we have some great questions that have come in on the mailbag, as always. Got a question today from Andy in Tucson. And Andy says, I'm selling one of my rental properties in the next month or two, and I don't have plans to buy another one. What's the best thing to do with the money from that sale?
16: Well, Andy, great question. I mean, the first thing you need to do is figure out the tax situation, because if you're not rolling that money over into another property, you're going to have some taxes due, I assume, if you have a gain. So you want to make sure you understand that you don't tie up your money into something that you can't get out of when it's time to pay taxes. So there's a bunch of different things. What's the purpose of that money now? Is it for your retirement? Do you need an income from it? Is it for growth? Are you going to be gifting it to, you know, family members, you know, kids, grandkids? You know, determining what the purpose is and what you're going to do with that money will really help us understand what you can do with the money and where you should put it. But we could build something for you depending on what you have and what the time frame is and what it's for. You know, if you need income, that's one thing. If you need growth, that's another thing. Or if you need a combination of the two, that's a whole nother thing. So it really depends on what you want to do with it. But, you know, if you want to reach out, you know, like I said, you can call or text, and we'll schedule some time to maybe discuss that and come up with a plan for you. But you do whatever. If you don't call us, what you don't want to do is tie up that money into something that you can't get out of, i.e. an annuity or something like that. And if you don't have other assets that you can get to without penalties, because you are going to owe some taxes if you have gains, which I assume you probably will.
15: All right, Andy, I know you might want to talk about this more. Why not give Mark Silverman a call at 520-333-7601. And next question here is from Helen, also in Tucson. Helen says, Mark, are there really no tax implications to rolling over my 401k? I don't really like the investment options in my 401k, but I don't want to roll it over and then get hit with a tax bill I was not expecting.
16: Well, Helen, that's a great question. You know, it depends. If you're still working and you have a 401k, the only way that you could roll it over is you can do an in-service distribution if you've achieved the age of 59 and a half. If you're not 59 and a half, then unfortunately, there's probably not a lot of options. You know, some people do have some other options. If you have a what we call a brokerage link, which some of the plans we see do have these days, that might be something where we can help you with that, where you can open up your investment choices. But if you don't have a brokerage link, then unfortunately, you know, you're stuck with the choices are if you're under 59 and a half. If you're leaving your company, then you can roll that over, of course, with no tax implications as well into a traditional IRA. But, you know, if you need help with what those choices are and understanding those, most plans usually have a decent amount of choices. I will admit some are better than others, but, you know, if you need some help there, certainly, you know, reach out. We'll do our best to try to make the best out of your situation.
15: Always happy to field those questions from our listeners. And Mark Silverman, of course, can be reached if you'd like to have a further conversation with him about any of these questions or any other questions you might have. Call 520-333-7601. That's 520-333-7601. And you can have a conversation with Mark Silverman about that. First of all, a phone conversation. Mark will be glad to talk to you at any point if you have any questions at all. We'd love to help you with your retirement planning. This is Ron Stutz along with Mark Silverman. 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
15: 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Mark, let's talk about mutual funds. Mutual funds have long been the most popular way for people to invest, but that landscape is changing. So let's discuss, first of all, what percentage of your clients own mutual funds in one form or another when they first came in to see you?
16: Well, and I don't think mutual funds are a bad investment. I mean, they've been around a long time. This is primarily what we sold when I started this business out of college in the 90s. So, you know, there's been a lot of different types of different mutual funds. But I would say, as far as clients that I meet, people I meet with that have mutual funds, I would say quite a few. I would say the majority of people have some funds, maybe all funds. Some might have some funds mixed with some, you know, bonds and equities, et cetera. But, you know, mutual funds has kind of been the staple for most firms to work with, whether they're in their 401k or they're working with their broker, you know, but mutual funds are very popular these days.
15: Okay, explain expense ratios in mutual funds, if you would. What is that and why is it important to understand?
16: Well, expense ratios is the expense of the fund. So the fund has different expenses, and some funds are more expensive than others. Typically, and I'm saying typically, stock funds are more expensive to manage than bond funds. International funds are more expensive to manage than domestic funds. So it really depends on the fund and the fund family. Some are more expensive than others. You know, Vanguard is typically known as a lower cost provider, whereas, you know, you might have another fund family that might be higher. So it just depends. You really have to understand that. You know, Morningstar is a good resource to find expense ratios. When clients come in and we analyze their portfolio, we'll look at what their expense ratios are. And it shouldn't just be based on expense ratios, but that's a big part of it. You know, if you're, you know, paying 2 or 3% in expense ratio on a fund, that's quite expensive. You know, most mutual funds should be around 1%, or, you know, ones that we use here in our firm are actually quite a bit less. So it just depends on what you're paying for versus what you're getting.
15: You're listening to Saving with Silverman with the one and only Mark Silverman, certified financial planner professional at Silverman and Associates. And we're discussing mutual funds. If you would explain loaded mutual funds, what are they? What do front load, back load, and no load mean?
16: Well, these were very popular in the, I would say, 80s and 90s. They still exist today, unfortunately, in my opinion. But front load is you pay a percentage up front. You know, usually it's like 5.75% of your money. So you put $1,000 in and, you know, 5.75% of that is going to the firm and to the advisor, et cetera, as a commission. Not a great way to go, but there's also what we call, there was what's called backload. I don't think those still exist. A lot of fund companies have gotten rid of those. But basically, you put your money in, it's not charged up front, but you have a higher expense ratio. And if you get out over a certain number of years, it's charged. There's also level load, which is what we call a C share. And a lot of advisors still use those. You typically pay 1% up front to get into it, and it has a higher expense ratio forever. So you typically have a 1% charge on top of the expense ratio. So those could be quite expensive. You're probably 2-4% in some cases, depending on the fund. And then there's no load, which don't have any load, which you would buy directly from, you know, certain, you know, Vanguards, et cetera. And then there's also, I'll mention this, there's institutional share classes. So when we use funds, and we're not a huge mutual fund user, we do use them in certain cases. But when we do use them, we'll use an institutional share class, which is usually the lowest cost way of owning a fund. And that's because we don't charge commissions here. We don't work on a commission basis. We're fee basis. So we don't charge commissions where, you know, when these things are charged to the mutual fund company, some of that revenue is passed on to your advisor, to their brokerage firm, et cetera.
15: 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And the phone number, 520-333-7600. You can call or text. I'll give you that number again in just a moment here. We're talking about mutual funds. And Mark, here's a big one for you. What are some of the tax issues that mutual funds can create?
16: Well, the problem is, so if you own a stock or a bond, you don't have any, they're not buying and selling. If you're holding it and you might have dividends and interest that accumulate from those, which are typically not a major tax issue. The problem with mutual funds is every quarter, they're constantly buying and selling. So there's capital gains and there's dividends and interest, all these different things that are going to be offset every quarter, whether you do anything or not. So tax-wise, they're not super efficient. If they're in your 401k or IRA or Roth, et cetera, they're not an issue because, you know, you're not paying taxes on that. But to hold in a taxable account, mutual funds tend to not make a lot of sense, in my opinion, for most of them, unless they could be tax managed or tax efficient. And there are some mutual funds out there now that are tax managed and tax efficient, but majority of them are not. So, you know, you just need to understand it. You know, it's not what you make, it's what you make after fees and taxes. So you really have to look at everything combined when you make your decision of what you're investing in.
15: Should mutual funds be eliminated altogether?
16: Now, I think there's a place for them. Certainly, in my opinion, loaded funds and the higher expense funds, I think, should be eliminated. You know, like I said, you know, we don't get any revenue from mutual fund companies where you're, if you're a broker selling you a mutual fund and they're getting, you know, and they're paying, and you're paying a fee, which typically you don't see. It's not very transparent, but you don't see it. It comes out of the expense ratio. The firm and your advisor is getting a kickback. We don't work that way. We don't get paid by any of these mutual fund companies. We don't get any kickbacks. We get only our revenue from our clients. So it's a kind of a way of hiding fees. So a lot of people tend to use them still. I think ETF exchange traded funds are a better way to go. They're one, they're typically less expensive. They're more transparent. You know what you own. They're certainly more tax efficient. And there's more and more ETFs coming on the market. So we tend to use more ETFs in our practice than we do mutual funds. But we do still have some mutual funds in certain cases. But I think ETFs, in my opinion, is a better way to go.
15: Okay, Mark, how often, if at all, these days, do you incorporate mutual funds in your clients' portfolios?
16: We do it on a small case. I mean, where we need diversification, they're very good for smaller dollar amounts. When you want to get diversification, we can use mutual funds. I use a series of mutual funds in my practice that's not typically available to the public. They're institutional share classes for one, and two, you have to be approved in order to offer them to people, and they're fee-based. So we don't get any kickbacks from this mutual fund company, but they do a great job of diversification, and they're pretty unique, and a lot of boutique investment firms use their stuff and have used their philosophy, which is, I could go on for an hour about what they do, which is different than what everybody else does. Although there are companies trying to emulate what they're doing because it's become pretty popular. But, you know, I don't use a lot of mutual funds, but in certain cases we will. And if we do use them, they're not loaded funds like you typically are going to find. Like I said, we primarily use a lot of ETFs, individual securities, in our practice.
15: Well, you've certainly shed a lot of light on this whole discussion. We've been talking about mutual funds here on Saving with Silverman. And Mark Silverman offers a special 20-minute complimentary introductory phone call. And Mark, how does that work? And how often do people actually call you and do that and then end up coming into your office to talk about things further?
16: Well, I mean, basically what it is, it's just the first step in meeting. I'm not here trying to offer you some free, you know, fact sheet about or illustration on why this annuity is the latest and greatest and that sort of thing. I'm not here to try to sell you anything. What it is, I'm looking to build relationships with people that I can help. And I try to help everybody I can. But that being said, that doesn't mean everybody's a good fit for what we're doing. You know, our personality's got to match and we've got to make sure we're all on the same page. But we don't know that until we have a conversation. So this is just an opportunity, whether you call or send us a text. We'll arrange a time to get together for 20 minutes on a phone call where I'll be able to answer some questions that you have. I'll ask you some questions. And if we're all on the same page and everything makes sense, I'll invite you to come into the office for what we call an introductory meeting, where we'll get more in depth and more into the weeds, if you will, about our process and how we work with clients and how we help with clients, which I can tell you is a lot different than anybody else on the radio that I've heard. Again, we're not here to try to sell you. It's not you come in one meeting and then you leave and you've bought an annuity or something like that. It's not about that. We spend a lot of time with our clients and really try to put a plan together for them. And what I mean a plan is a financial plan and go through all aspects of your financial life to really understand. We do financial life planning is what it actually is, to understand what's important to you so we can build a plan that's going to get you there. And so that's really what it's about. It's about doing the right thing. You know, Tucson's my home, born and raised here, and I treat people like I like to be treated.
15: Well, the process is called the True Wealth Financial Life Planning Process, and it all starts with your phone call, and then you can get that complimentary 20-minute introductory call, a conversation with Mark Silverman, and perhaps you want to follow up beyond that, and maybe not. You're under no obligation, and it won't cost you anything either. The number to call to get that whole process started is 520-333-7601. That is 520-333-7601. 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Mark Silverman, of course, is a certified financial planner professional, the founder and the managing member of Silverman & Associates in Tucson. Yes, folks, he serves from all over southern Arizona. Again, the number to call is 520-333-7601. This is Ron Stutz along with Mark Silverman, and you're listening to Saving with Silverman.
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29: 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And I want you to check them out when you have a chance because they really have some great products to improve your health, and you'll save some money in the process. Okay, today I'm going to start with a question, so listen up. Are you in pain? Or if not you, do you know someone who is? Okay, well, we have the great fortune of having Dr. Janet McCarroll back in the studio with us today, and she's going to be talking about why pain has become an epidemic in this country and why so many people out there are suffering day after day after day needlessly. Well, Dr. Janet, it's great to have you back on the show. Great to see you again.
30: Oh, it's good to see you too, Chris. Thanks for having me back.
29: Oh, our pleasure. And for those that may not remember, Dr. Janet is an expert in alternative health and natural pain relief. She's a published author. She's dedicated the past 20 years of her professional career to educating and empowering others to be their own health advocate. She's made appearances on television programs such as Life Today with James Robison, the Christian Television Network, and Doctor to Doctor. She's also been a guest on over 500 secular and Christian radio and TV shows, including The Daily Buzz and Fox affiliates all over the country. Dr. Janet also serves as a member of the American Association of Pharmaceutical Scientists, and she's also a member of the American Association of Nutritional Consultants, and she's created several health formulas now that are literally helping millions of people out there regain their health and wellness. And Dr. Janet, I want to get right into this. I mean, we're talking about pain today. And it always amazes me that, you know, we have the technology to put men on the moon and bring them back again.
30: We do.
29: And yet we can't seem to get a handle on pain relief. I mean, what's going on?
30: The last time I was here, it was estimated that 43 million Americans were dealing with pain in their bodies.
0: That's just astounding.
30: But now that number's doubled to an estimated 86 million American adults. And that's why I'm here today. I really want to talk to you about this epidemic.
0: Well, what kind of pain are we talking about here?
30: All the itises. Rheumatoid and osteoarthritis. Mm-hmm. We got the bursitis, the tendonitis. We have fibromyalgia, neck pain and low back pain, mm-hmm. hip pain, knee pain, joint pain. And of course, we have injuries, you know, mm-hmm. and we have the mm-hmm. weekend warrior type things too. Mm-hmm. And actually, Chris, there's over 100 different types of pain syndromes. But the real issue, Chris, is we're failing to get to the root cause of the pain.
0: What's causing this pain epidemic out there? I mean, what is going on?
30: It's just the day that we live in right now. We have more stress than ever before.
0: Yeah,
30: and
0: exactly.
30: that causes pain syndromes ultimately. But I can tell you that there is a real natural solution that can help you get to the root cause of that pain. Mm-hmm. I created my glucosamine cream to take that cream, apply it exactly to where it hurts, mm-hmm. rub it in. It goes in instantly. Because I wanted to give targeted relief immediately.
0: Okay,
30: so,
0: all right.
30: If you're in pain, you want relief now.
0: Exactly. Well, how fast does your formula work?
30: Within 15 minutes.
0: Really?
30: 15 minutes. It's worked for me, my family, and hundreds of thousands of other people.
0: Now, for someone that may be interested in considering your glucosamine cream, I mean, what can it really do for you?
30: Okay, first of all, in 15 minutes, you're going to see a reduced pain.
0: Okay.
30: And it's going to help your body to lower inflammation. And with the inflammation lowered, you're mm-hmm. going to repair and rebuild your joints. That's going to in turn restore flexibility and mobility. You'll see daily you'll begin to regain your life. You're going to play with your children and grandchildren again. You can get on the floor and get back up off the floor. You can exercise. Right. You can lose weight.
0: Right.
30: You're going to get around with more ease and comfort. And sleep, very importantly, if you can start to sleep again, because I know from personal experience that if you're in pain, you can't sleep. And mm-hmm. that's very important mm-hmm. when it comes to repairing, regenerating, and reclaiming your life.
0: And people out there are using your formula and getting these benefits?
30: Absolutely. They are, Chris. I hear it every single day. As a matter of fact, I have a few emails and letters that I brought with me if you have a moment to hear a couple
0: sure,
30: of them.
0: Sure, sure.
30: This is one from Henry from Ohio. He says, I've been suffering from rheumatoid arthritis for many, many years. I'm 77 years old. I've been using Celebrex and Vioxx and other medications, but never had favorable results. I decided to order your glucosamine cream and have been very pleased with the results. I am now pain-free, for which I thank you. I also have an email quickly from Florence from Hollywood who wrote, it's a miracle. I'm back to working in my yard and riding my bike thanks to you. So those are just little things that I've gotten, but there are hundreds to back those up. So there is a natural way to do this, and through the course of the show, we're going to give the listeners some real help.
0: Folks, I want to take a moment here to let you listeners know that if you want to try Dr. Janet's Extra Strength Glucosamine Pain Relief Formula, there's a special toll-free number to call. 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Okay, well, if you're just joining us, we've been talking with Dr. Janet McCaro. She's a natural health expert. She's also an expert in dealing with pain, pain relief. But we've been talking about how pain has a devastating effect on our overall health, and now how her glucosamine cream, this is a natural solution, is a way to really get to the, the root cause.
30: That's right.
0: Of pain in the body. Before we get into that, Dr. Janet, I'm going to ask you, I know this is hard for you because this is emotional, but I think it's important for people to understand how you got to where you are today or why, what's driving you. And if you could share that story, I'd sure appreciate it.
30: Well, it was birthed out of a lot of personal pain and pain that my husband had years ago. He had severe osteoarthritis throughout his body. At the same time, I had fibromyalgia.
0: Right.
30: So I was really on a quest to find something all natural to help him have a better quality of life and for myself as well. I mean, I had to function and raise three children during that time.
0: Well, let's talk a little bit about what's in your glucosamine cream.
30: Well, I did a lot of research on glucosamine. I knew how good it was. So I came across the fact that emu oil is a powerful natural anti-inflammatory and can carry most any ingredient right through your skin and deliver relief to your area of pain.
0: Okay.
30: So I took emu oil and glucosamine. I used boswellia, which is an Indian herb that's an anti-inflammatory.
0: Okay.
30: Bromelain, that's an enzyme known to be an anti-inflammatory.
0: Okay.
30: MSM, a natural organic sulfur, that is also just as important as glucosamine in rebuilding and repairing our joints.
0: Yeah.
30: And so I put that all together in a cream that actually has no odor. It's greaseless. It doesn't freeze the pain. It doesn't burn the pain. It doesn't irritate your skin. Goes in 15 minutes later, you have relief. And so that's why I'm here, to share what I know and share what I have.
0: Right.
30: Because it
0: works. And I have this here, by the way, folks. Glucosamine cream, it comes in a plastic dispenser that has a pump top on it.
30: It's a pump and it's metered. You'll need 1 to 2 pumps, depending on the area of pain, of inflammation.
0: Right.
30: If it's sanitary, you know, no contamination, so you don't have to worry about it becoming rancid.
0: Okay. Now, in terms of this getting into your body, then, you're talking about a couple things right here. Not only relieving the pain, but also
30: rebuilding.
0: The rebuilding part. So how does that work?
30: Once you apply the cream to that area that you're going to target, you get the inflammation to go down and the body heals itself. The body heals itself, provided you give it the raw materials it needs. I'm giving you what you need for your body to take over and do the job it was meant to do, and that's heal.
0: Okay. And this is safe. You did nothing that you have to worry about here?
30: You don't have to worry about a thing. If you're taking drugs for pain, it won't conflict with that at all. None of these ingredients
0: do. Okay, I was going to ask that. Okay. So what is then a realistic expectation? If somebody calls today and wants to try your glucosamine cream, what would you tell them?
30: I would say within the first 15 minutes, you're going to notice that your pain is greatly reduced or even eliminated.
0: Okay.
30: And then over time, you're going to rebuild and repair your joints with that inflammation being taken down. That's going to restore flexibility and mobility. And sleep, I mean, if you can sleep again, that's where our bodies get all of our recuperative, regenerative ability to heal. And then with that being taken care of, all the things that you love to do, you can start doing again, traveling, exercising, so you can lose weight.
0: Right.
30: You can socialize with family and friends. You can be the life of the party.
0: Yeah. Pain really changes who you are because of all of these other things. You
30: That's
0: just
30: right.
0: can't do, or it's very difficult to deal with in terms of living a normal life.
30: That's
0: or trying
30: right.
0: to live
30: well,
0: a normal life.
30: Well, you can't.
0: Life.
30: You're right. You can't live a normal life anymore.
0: Right.
30: Your life is changed forever until you get this thing taken care of, and you can.
0: Yeah. And you've got people out there that are already getting great results, right?
30: I brought some more emails and letters if you'd like to hear them.
0: Sure.
30: Okay. Let's see. Chris, here's one from Beverly from California. I would love for you to know how happy I am with your product. My feet and legs are usually in pain from being overweight and on my feet all day. At night, I can hardly get to sleep from the pain. I discovered by applying glucosamine to the painful areas, I'm able to get a good night's sleep. Thank you so much for making this possible. Here's one more, Chris, from Darlene from Pittsburgh, Pennsylvania. It's a miracle in a tube that truly does take away the pain. It works as nothing else I've ever tried. It worked quickly and eliminated all of the pain.
0: Are these kinds of responses unusual?
30: No.
0: Really?
30: They're the usual.
0: Really?
30: They're the usual. I mean, I must say that it does my heart good to hear these things because I know what it's like to suffer and I know what it's like to get relief. And every time, you know, I get one of these emails or these letters, it just confirms it. Hundreds of thousands of people have used my cream with great results.
0: That's great. Mm-hmm. 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

0: 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So what do you think, folks? This is pretty interesting, isn't it? Pain obviously is something that is a huge epidemic in this country. I don't think there's many of us, or any of us for that matter, that has not experienced pain from time to time, or maybe it's more serious, more chronic, and looking for a real solution here, understanding that perhaps the pharmaceutical approach is now we know is not the best approach at this point because there are so many side effects associated with these drugs out there.
1: That's right.
0: But looking at it from a natural standpoint, and Dr. Janet's glucosamine cream maybe make some sense here. I mean, this is again putting back into your body. We do seem to discover time and time again that when you give your body what it needs, it knows what to do with it.
1: It
0: knows how to fix the problem. It's only if it doesn't get those things
1: right
0: that you continue to have the problem. And again, we've been talking about Dr. Janet's glucosamine cream, and this is a number of ingredients that you put together.
1: Right.
0: And is this good for any type of pain?
1: If you have pain of any kind, it's going to make a difference. I mean, I don't care how extreme it is mm-hmm. and how minimal it is. It's going to give you relief. Now, if it's more extreme, of course, it may take a little longer. Mm-hmm. If you can take your pain from a 10 to a 5 and on
0: right.
1: down the line with continued use,
0: mm-hmm.
1: well, I'm telling you, that's very doable.
0: Yeah.
1: So this is really exciting to be able to share this with you.
0: Yeah. Again, I think one of the things that is important for people to understand because mm-hmm. it's very unique, this is a cream.
1: Yes.
0: This is not a supplement. Yeah,
1: no.
0: There are lots of supplements out there.
1: Uh-huh.
0: And what do you tell someone that comes into your office and says, well, mm-hmm. Dr. Janet, I've tried this, I've tried that, I've tried this, I've tried all of
1: right.
0: these things, and it did not
1: right.
0: work. So therefore, the natural approach doesn't work.
1: First of all, for glucosamine or MSM, for that matter, it takes 90 days for them to notice something, if in fact they're going to notice anything, because they may not be breaking down and absorbing
0: this
1: and utilizing
0: if
1: you're taking it orally.
0: Mm-hmm.
1: And after 3 months, people give up. People in pain, they want relief and they want it now.
0: Right.
1: And that's
0: right.
1: why I developed this cream. Again, 15 minutes, and I am telling you, you'll notice that it's going to the good.
0: Mm-hmm.
1: And so I just give you a challenge, try it. You have nothing to lose.
0: Okay, again, we're talking about Dr. Janet's glucosamine cream here. And Dr. Janet, I mean, somebody calls today, gets your cream, and tries it. What should they expect, realistically?
1: Within the first 15 minutes, as you use the cream, you'll notice the pain diminishes. And just as slowly as you got out of life,
0: mm-hmm.
1: you'll start to see yourself come back into life, and you'll see you'll want to call people again. You'll want to talk on the phone. You'll want to go see your neighbors. You'll
0: mm-hmm.
1: want to go
0: mm-hmm.
1: take your kids to the park. You'll want to walk your dog again.
0: Yeah.
1: You'll want to do all these things.
0: I think it's just simple things. You'll wash the car.
1: The things other people take for granted.
0: Right, right.
1: You'll be
0: right.
1: able to do.
0: Right. But on the other hand, people want to know that mm-hmm. This is not just you saying this. They want to know that other people out there have been in their situations and
1: right.
0: have gotten results.
1: Well, I have letters and emails from people all over the country. Does my heart good,
0: yeah.
1: to hear back. I have an email from Kay from New York. She says, I have arthritis in too many places and recently broke my right wrist. All these aches and pains are lessened within a few minutes of using the glucosamine cream. Your dispenser is easy to use and was especially appreciated when my wrist wasn't working.

0: working very well. I will not be without this product. Here's one more. I've lost the pain in my knees and I can walk without any problems, climb stairs, sleep at night without pain. I'm so glad I heard about the cream. It makes me want to wake up in the morning. And that's exactly what we were just talking about.
1: That's interesting. Makes me want to wake up in the morning.
0: You see what I mean?
1: All right, folks. 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Okay, well, this has been really, really enlightening. We've been talking about pain, which unfortunately is a difficult subject for so many people. And we've been talking about Dr. Janet's glucosamine cream, which contains proven pain-fighting ingredients that not only help to reduce or even eliminate your pain, but also help to rebuild. And
0: that's,
1: I think,
0: right.
1: That's so important. There is an opportunity here to get on a path back to ultimate health.
0: You know, with pain, you have this what-if thinking. What if this isn't going to get better? Am I going to wind up in a wheelchair?
1: Yeah.
0: What do I have? Is this terminal? Is this going to take me out? What's going to happen to my family?
1: Right.
0: What's going to happen to my job? So this is what America is going through. And the stress only perpetuates the pain syndrome.
1: Mm-hmm.
0: And so I'm here to tell you that help is on its way. It's time to take charge. Be proactive. Pick up the phone and try this.
1: So your glucosamine cream is all natural.
0: All natural.
1: And you just rub this right in the area
0: of
1: pain.
0: Put it right where it hurts.
1: Doesn't stink.
0: No smell.
1: Doesn't, and it's, not, and it's not greasy.
0: Won't ruin your clothes.
1: And this is safe. You don't have to worry about interactions.
0: No,
1: nothing
0: not
1: to be
0: at
1: concerned
0: all.
1: About there. I meant to ask you, is this something that you can continue to use or should continue to use after, you know, let's say that you don't have pain anymore, but
0: keep
1: you still
0: replenishing.
1: Keep, yeah, get,
0: if it happened once, it can happen again.
1: Yeah.
0: So you want to keep replenishing all those building blocks that help us remain flexible.
1: Right.
0: So
1: right.
0: There you have it. It works. It works. I'm living proof. So.
1: And what should you notice when you start using it?
0: More flexibility, less pain. You'll have more mobility. You're going to sleep better.
1: Mm-hmm.
0: You're going to get back into life.
1: Mm-hmm.
0: You know, it's funny. I have people tell me the first and second day they use it. They go, you know, I have a feeling for the first time that my well-being's returning.
1: Mm-hmm.
0: I'm going to be all right.
1: Yeah. And there are literally thousands of people that have benefited already.
0: Absolutely. We know that for a fact. The letters don't stop coming in. So
1: well, can you share a few more with us?
0: Sure. Let's see. I brought some more with me here. We've got Pam from Douglasville, Georgia. She says, my finger swelled and my doctor said it was carpal tunnel syndrome and I couldn't get any relief. So I rubbed a glucosamine cream on my fingers and hand and the pain was instantly gone. I keep this by my bed, in my purse, and at my workstation. Thank you, Dr. Jana. And Agnes sent this letter. I knit for hours at a time. It takes all the oil from my skin and my hands were so bad that they were cracked, bleeding, and very itchy. Plus, my hands hurt a lot, too, sometimes waking me up at night. I would use your glucosamine cream on my hands, and I'd have to tell you that it's better than any hand cream or lotions. Plus, the aching and pain have faded, and my hands have never been so smooth. Emu oil also is an incredible skin conditioner, so that's a side benefit, too.
1: Yeah.
0: So, you know, there's just all kinds of things as the testimonies keep pouring in.
1: Yeah.
0: So.
1: Well, Dr. Jana, unfortunately, we're about out of time here. Any final words of encouragement you want to leave with our listeners today?
0: Yes, absolutely, Chris. You know, pain, it can be your friend because it alerts you to take action. But pain becomes your enemy when you fail to take action. And that's what the show is all about. I want to encourage you to become proactive and go to the root cause of your pain. Mm-hmm. Now, I've offered you a real proven solution that's helped hundreds of thousands of people just like you across America over the past 10 years find relief. Now you can be one of them. True healthcare reform begins with you. Try my glucosamine cream. You have nothing to lose except your pain. And remember this, it works, it works, it works.
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6: The Red State Blitz continues. I'm Carmen Roberts, Fox News. President Trump hits the campaign stage in Vandalia, Ohio tonight as he tries to drum up support for Republican candidates. He's expected to repeat the message he shared last night in Mobile, Alabama.
7: I'm asking you to pretend that I'm on the ballot.
6: In Ohio, Republican incumbent Senator John Husted faces a tough challenge from his Democratic opponent, former Senator Sherrod Brown.
8: The chair of the Ohio Republican Party says President Trump is the best messenger against Brown, saying the Ohio GOP is thrilled to welcome the president back to Ohio, a place he has never lost an election. He is forever welcome here. But Fox News polls indicate there are concerns that Husted's ties to President Trump is exactly what could hurt him in this election. Many folks in Ohio feel negatively about the economy. The president is aware of that, so now he's announcing in just days millions of seniors will receive $90 checks to help pay for Medicare Part B premiums.
6: Fox's Madeline Rivera reporting. The co-pilot accused of trying to hijack an Israel-bound Fly Dubai flight has been identified, and we're learning that he was previously grounded by Oman Air over concerns about his extremist views. Fox's Jeff Paul reports from Tel Aviv.
9: Israel is also involved in this investigation, with Prime Minister Benjamin Netanyahu saying this.
10: The attacker underwent Islamist radicalization. He intended to crash the plane along with its passengers. We are investigating now whether he was sent, and whoever sent him will pay a high price.
9: That hero captain who was attacked by his co-pilot, he is still recovering in the hospital in Abu Dhabi, but many calling him a hero for using his last grasp of strength to open up the cockpit door to allow those Israelis to come in and help control the situation.
6: America's listening to Fox News.
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0: Listen as Clay Travis and Buck Sexton recap another week of exposing hypocrisy and fight to protect our freedom. This is Clay Travis and Buck Sexton. Sound off.
1: Welcome, everybody. Clay and Buck kicks off now. I'm back. Clay and I actually linked up yesterday in D.C. I'll tell you about that in a minute. But I was out on Monday for the formal ceremony, the burial of my grandfather-in-law, my wife's grandfather, Admiral James Flatley, at Arlington National Cemetery. It was a very powerful and very moving event. I'd never been to Arlington before. It was a special place. It is hallowed ground. We also, afterwards, because word got around that we were going to be in town, Clay and I went by and had a little sit down, a little hangout with President Trump. We sat down with him for a little bit. We talked to him about a whole range of things. Obviously some college football talk. We'll get into the news of the day in a second. I just thought it was funny. We were sitting there with the president in the Oval, and he's got Natalie off to the left. He's doing some truth dictating. So he's telling her what truths to put out. He's asking me about the situation of media right now. We'll talk a little bit about that. Then Secretary of State plus a few other jobs, Marco Rubio calls. He's on the speakerphone. Clay starts talking football to him. Stephen Chung is behind me. It was just like a hangout session in there for a bit. We got people coming and going and everybody, the people running the government. But President Trump said he obviously loves the show, thinks we're doing a great job. And he talked to some of his people about Iran. We'll get into that in a second. But Iran is looking better than it has in quite some time, that whole situation. Clay, am I leaving out any details? The football talk was flying fast and furious. I kept trying to steer it back to national policy. But the leader of the free world was like, hold on a second. The adults are talking football, and we got back into that. And Marco Rubio, you weren't talking smack about the Gators, but you were talking about the Florida Gators, I think, at one point.
2: So there was a story out, and the president was putting a Truth Social post out that had said that he was willing to do something with Iran that he wasn't. And so he was Marco Rubio called him to say, hey, this story just came out. And he puts Marco on speakerphone and he says, hey, Marco, Clay and Buck are in here with me in the Oval. And Marco Rubio, without skipping a beat, just immediately says, go Gators, because Florida got the big win. He knew that I obviously was aware. We text about college football a decent amount. His son plays on the Florida Gator football team, and he was aware that I would know, certainly. And all of you who are college football fans know that Florida's back and put 52 points up on Ole Miss. So I thought that was very funny. They're talking about, hey, we're negotiating with Iran. That said, that article that is from Axios is 100% false, and President Trump basically put out a Truth Social post saying that. But then he immediately hears we're there and goes into his Go Gators talk. So lots of things going on. It was good to go by and see.
1: We also had some special guest appearances that we weren't even anticipating. We saw Caroline Leavitt, our good friend, former press secretary. She seems to be loving life on the outside. She's got her two babies. She's going to be spending more time up in her home state of New Hampshire. The Granite State, as I remember, we discussed with her when she was running for Congress up there some time ago. We saw her. We saw Chama of the All In podcast. He was also hanging out over at the White House. I don't know how many of you know the All In podcast. If you're into Silicon Valley and tech stuff, I think it's probably the biggest, if one of the biggest on that subject matter. It's four guys. The best known is well, certainly to this audience, is
2: David Sachs.
1: David Sachs, who has been a Trump administration official. But there are some others on there. Chamath was very nice, very interesting guy. Clay and him talked a bit about their boys and college choices, so that was kind of fun. We saw Tulsi Gabbard. Yes. She's, by the way, many of you will be the first question on your mind was the first or on your mind would be the first on ours, which would be, how's your husband doing, Tulsi? And she said, you know, they're in the fight and they've gotten some encouraging stuff going on, and she's, you know, she's in it to win it. So we were just giving her our thoughts and prayers on that. We saw her and she seems to be doing well. We got a little quick high five from Stephen Miller. I don't know how. Do you think he sleeps?
2: No.
1: Do you think he's figured out some serum that he can just take where he does not have to? Every time we see him in the White House, he is from one meeting to another to another. And the guy is just a frenetic ball of policy activity.
2: So, yes, 100% on Stephen Miller. We also saw Susie Wiles. And I don't know if we mentioned this on the program, but we should have. She says she is cancer free now.
1: Yeah.
2: So she announced that she was battling cancer. I think she had a USA Today op-ed this week talking about the fact that she was cancer free now and had managed to defeat it. She seemed to be doing well. She was there in the West Wing. So it was a busy trip, but it was a good trip. And I think the question now, I saw this morning that President Trump has announced he's going to make trips to 30 different battleground races basically in the next 30 days. And we asked and we talked about, Buck, will we start to see some of this big Republican spending advantage, which has poured in over the past several weeks, move any of these races, or is the poll universe going to continue to suggest a big Democrat win? And then the second part of this, and it's the same question we're going to ask for every election, I think, for the rest of our lives. How much can you trust what the polls are saying is going to happen? Because we've already seen some polls in the primary, particularly on the Democrat side, be wildly off. And so how accurate are they in the generals? We're going to find out starting in a couple of weeks.
1: I asked the president, I said, do you think the fake news almost gets exhausted with being so full of it? And he said, no, not at all. he said their fakeness, their fakery continues at breakneck speed, unfortunately. And that was part of what he was handling there. With that in mind, Clay, so you brought up the midterms. Let's dive into some of that with the latest here. In-person early voting is already, so this election is already happening in a sense, because you have in-person early voting going on in Minnesota, South Dakota, Virginia, Illinois. I think there are some places in Idaho that allow mailing absentee ballots to start, but you know, it gets very down in the weeds. But Clay, the bottom line is a number of states already have their elections with early voting well underway.
2: Yeah.
1: So this is not the theoretical of, oh, how are things going? This midterm is going to happen. We are in the midterm election in a sense right now. I am very hopeful that we will see some considerable outperforming of the polls. Here is CNN's data guru Harry Enten. This is 20 talking about the MAGA enthusiasm, MAGA vote. Play cut 20.
3: MAGA GOP on Trump in the 2024 election versus Kamala Harris. He got 99% of the MAGA GOP vote. Perhaps surprisingly, I might have thought it'd be 100%, but it was 99%. Compare that to his approval rating now with the MAGA GOP. It's 98%. That is, there's been no real decline in MAGA support in terms of the congressional vote. 98% of them say they're going to be voting for House Republican candidates. So that support is actually really holding up strong. It's really, really strong when it comes to MAGA GOP and the Republicans holding on to that vote.
1: Clay, this is one thing we hear in the online ecosystem. Oh, people are frustrated who voted for Trump with Trump. I actually don't buy that. I don't think that that's where this is in a way that's going to sway this election. I think there are some other key issues, but I don't think that MAGA has had enough of Trump or isn't going to show up this time.
2: Look, I think here's one of the big challenges that's out there. There were two different polls that came out this morning, Buck. I was reading them as I was waiting in line to drop my son off at school. These came out early this morning, late last night. Sherrod Brown up 8 in the Senate and Amy Acton up 6 on Vivek Ramaswamy in the governor's race. And then there was a second one that came out. These are both A-rated polls, showing Amy Acton up 9 points on Vivek Ramaswamy. We've talked a lot about Texas and the fact that Tallarico versus Ken Paxton has received a great deal of attention. Ohio, to me, may be more shocking right now if these polls are accurate. Trump won, correct me if I'm wrong, team, I believe he won Ohio by 12 points. So Ohio, much like Texas, was not remotely close. Vivek down 6 or 9 points on two different polls today to a crazy woman who was responsible for locking down Ohio during COVID is, to me, a five-alarm fire. Because if that is accurate in any way, and look, we've been number one in Columbus, Cincinnati, and in Cleveland at different points in time. So the whole state of Ohio listens to us. Y'all better wake up in Ohio. I've been talking to Texas and saying wake up for that Senate race, but you've got a governor's race and you've got a Senate race. Both are tremendously important. Vivek is actually underperforming based on these numbers, some of what John Husted, the incumbent senator, is doing right now in Ohio. So again, Trump won Ohio by 11.2 points in 2024, Buck. So Ohio has become, many of you remember when Ohio, much like Florida, was the ultimate swing state. Ohio has become a very red state. The fact that the governor's race and the Senate race are in danger in Ohio, if these polls are accurate, and some of you in Ohio may say, Clay, you're totally wrong. These polls are not accurate. I hope that's correct. But these numbers are damning. I would say, in Ohio that I saw this morning.
4: I think Vivek is a challenging candidate right now for Ohio because of a few things. But one, the cost of living issue is the thing. This is everyone's saying it because it is obviously true. And he is an extremely rich hedge fund guy. And also has had some social media mishaps where he made it sound like he's very pro H-1B, because he is, and has talked about American excellence not really being a culture of, or not really having a culture of excellence in this country. I mean, there's been some stuff that, now that was a while ago, but that's what she's running. That's what Acton is hitting him with. And an election where people are worried about paying for groceries and the price of gas, having a guy, look, I know people will say, oh, but Trump is a billionaire. Yeah, but as everybody who has covered politics for any length of time and or knows Trump knows, he loves construction workers and they love him. Trump gets along great with construction workers and they get along great with him. He has an ability to do that. Vivek does not have that same, I can hang out with the guys at the job site and they think that I'm just, you know, just one of the bros. And I think that's a challenge for him in Ohio specifically. Sherrod Brown, he's a very known commodity there. He plays that centrist Democrat thing pretty well, or, you know, at least gives off that impression to people. So that's concerning. I still think the Great Wall of Texas will hold with Tallarico. I think El Sayed has a, I think the polls about El Sayed being ahead of Rogers right now are probably true. So there's some ground to make up here. And that's something that we're going to see play out with early voting starting in these states and the full blitz of media ads going all over the place. But Clay, Trump is arriving on the scene in a lot of these places and could be a difference maker. So we're hopeful that will be the case. Some good news, and Clay's going to be particularly happy about this. Well, we're all happy about this. A lot of oil is flowing out of the Middle East now.
2: Yes.
4: A lot of oil is flowing out of the Middle East. The not so good news is that it's a little late for it to affect the price of oil in time for the election. However, a lot of oil is flowing. We will talk more about this. I am also seeing a huge drop. Well, the Iranians basically can't get their oil out. So the Trump strategy, Clay, let's talk about this. The Trump strategy on that seems to be coming together in the way that they had planned all along. But it's almost October. this is the issue. You know, you get it right, but you get it right a little later than anticipated. We'll talk about it.
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0: Clay Travis and Buck Sexton sound off.
1: Welcome back in, Clay and Buck. We are rolling through the Tuesday edition of the program. It was great to be in the Oval Office with President Trump. And I do think the question, we were just talking about Ohio.
2: You look dapper, sir, by the way. I couldn't make any jokes. He didn't show up in flip-flops. He didn't show up in a Tommy Bahama shirt. Clay showed up. He looked like he was on the cover of GQ. I was like, who is this guy?
1: Okay, so I was a tale of two looks on Tuesday, because whenever the pictures come out of us at the White House, they're going to look good. Yesterday, you know, I don't ever throw anybody under the bus, not a blame guy. Producer Ali just got me flattened yesterday. I got a haircut, and I had no idea what my hair looked like, and I knew it was bad when I looked down and my mom said, you need to fix your hair.
2: Like, dude, you look like, I just saw the photo. They just sent it to me. You look like a British soccer hooligan. You're like, oh, if you're not part of a Hotspur team, I'm going to punch you in the face.
1: I would just say, if your mom tells you you look rough, it's probably a sign that you look really, really bad. So nobody told me my hair was all out of whack. I got the new haircut. I didn't have any idea this. And so... It was a tale of two Clays yesterday, Buck. I looked good in the old. I guess if you had to choose, would you rather look good on a video version of a radio show or look good in the Oval Office with the president? I think you'd rather look good with the Oval Office in the with the president. But that picture, I was getting lit up all like when I met you to go to the Oval Office. Yeah. I told Buck, I was like, I'm just getting torched all over. Even my mom is lighting me up.
2: A couple of quick things here. One, it did look like you were from the cast of The Hangover and you had been on an all night like bender. And I'm just sad that I wasn't on air to make fun of you for it. Two, you and I both know that Trump notices appearance. And if either of us walked into the Oval looking truly schlumpy, that would be the first thing that he would be making. And you get a haymaker from the commander in chief on not being up to snuff with dress code. That's going to follow you around.
1: I give Laura Travis credit for having me well dressed, but again, not a blame person, but Allie blew it yesterday. She's the reason I looked awful.
2: How is it under the bus, Allie?
0: Looking for normal in a crazy world? Clay and Buck have your back.
3: Three years ago, terrorists murdered more than 1,200 innocent Israelis and took 250 hostages. 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
5: A Coast Guard cutter is among the vessels searching off the coast of Massachusetts for a missing air ambulance. The FAA says it lost contact with the Gulfstream G-100 early this morning and issued a search and rescue alert. The aircraft was carrying six people on a medical evacuation flight from Bermuda to Boston Logan International Airport when it disappeared off the coast of Nantucket. President Trump is set to headline a rally in Ohio today in support of Republican candidates ahead of the midterm elections. Trump is set to speak at Vandalia Butler High School near Dayton, where he is expected to give a ringing endorsement to the incumbent Republican Senator John Husted, who is running in a tight race against former Senator Sherrod Brown. There's a full slate of college football games today. Third-ranked Notre Dame defeated the University of North Carolina 37-26. Elsewhere, it was 7th-ranked Alabama 56-23 winners over 16th-ranked Mississippi State. Minnesota beat Michigan 20-14. Tonight, 4th-ranked Miami takes on Clemson. I'm Rob Martier.
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12: When you beat our number 16 team in their house, 56-23, you're rolling. Just ask 7th-ranked Bama, who crushed Mississippi State. 3rd-ranked Notre Dame, no trouble against Bill Belichick's UNC Tar Heels. And ranked Dubs for SMU in Houston. 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Yankees, Rays, Padres, Brewers in the other series. 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I'm Rob Bushka.
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1: All right, welcome back to Clay and Buck. Do we have a drive by Shawning? Is he with us?
2: With or you? Not? I think they just popped me up. How are you?
1: We're good.
2: Hanging out with both of you guys. You both did my podcast. I had the best time hanging out with you guys.
3: That was fun. It was really fun. I understand that you're coming up on 25 years syndicated.
2: I know,
3: you got
2: crazy.
3: The longest running cable show ever. I just wish you were a better gambler, because then you would have everything, Sean.
2: All right, you know what? This is complete Adam Schiff that Clay is sputtering out here. Because I think I won the first 10 bets we've had with each other. And then finally I gave him a gift. I gave him a layup. I said, fine, I'll take the losing bet here just to make you feel better.
4: Sean, I have to back you up on this real quick, because people are always like, why do you lose all your stake bets to Clay? You always lose your stake bets to Clay. I'm like, we are literally 1-1 so far. We are 1-1 on stake bets, 1-1. And people are like, you always lose to Clay. He's a hype man, Sean. He hypes this stuff up all over
3: good.
4: The place.
3: You know, So I want to set the table for two things. One, Sean, I got lucky because we were having to go to commercial break last Wednesday because I was going to take Tennessee against Texas, but then we got cut off, so nobody actually heard that bet.
2: Why would you ever bet against Arch Manning after that great comeback?
3: Well, because I thought Tennessee's offense would not look like it was eighth grade offense, and I was wrong. It was a tough watch.
2: Well, I was being interviewed recently, and they were asking about you guys, and I said, no, they're friends of mine. And I said, they're just a great team, and they've really, nobody can ever fill Rush's shoes, right? So we all talk about that. We talked about that on the podcast exhaustively. We love Rush. And I said, you know, but you don't understand. These guys are the real deal. Although, Clay, you are a little too rich for my blood. $10 million for an eighth grader team to take on the WNBA championship team of last year is pretty bold.
4: That's they wild. Win. I agree. That's
3: I want to set you up here, though, because Buck was talking trash. I know you got a ton of shows that you have to get to.
4: Yeah, Sean's got to go in a second. Do we have time
3: for
4: this?
3: I don't know.
4: Only if Sean has time.
2: I have time.
3: You had a national championship winning son, I believe, who played tennis at Wake Forest. You then had an incredibly talented daughter who played at the University of Michigan.
2: Yeah.
3: Buck says he can beat your daughter. I'm actually going to take her. I will front this match.
2: Okay, let me tell you right now. I guarantee he's going to get crushed.
3: Oh, I want to watch this.
2: Wow. And whatever, Buck, whatever amount you want to put on it, I will match it. I'll let you make that call. She hits so hard. I'm telling you, you're just going to be like, oh, I can't return.
4: I just think you're underestimating my wily old man spin, you know, some very risky stuff, you know.
2: The problem is you can't put spin on a ball that's coming at you 120 miles an hour. You just don't
4: that's
2: have the ability.
4: True.
3: I also, here's what I want her to do, Sean. I want her to make Buck run. I want to see him just lumbering from one side to the other, bent over, sweating.
2: Listen, I can coach her and tell her, make him huff and puff and huff and puff till he can't stand anymore.
4: Now you guys are just being mean.
2: Wait a minute. You're the cocky one. You're saying you could beat a 25-year-old girl.
4: The problem is we couldn't put real money on this because she probably would beat me, but it would be much tougher for her than
3: hold
4: you
3: on.
4: Think.
2: Where's all the your exuding confidence moments
3: spot.
2: Ago?
3: He was falling off air.
4: We're putting real money on this. I'm just saying. I mean, you'd have to give me odds. Like, if we're going to do this fair, you got to give me odds.
2: Now you want odds because now you're beginning to doubt yourself.
4: I'm just telling you guys,
2: Straight up bet. You tell me how much you want to bet, and I'm in.
4: All right. Well, she comes down to visit you in Florida, so we could actually make this happen sometime.
2: I can make it happen tomorrow, and I don't even need to be at the match, and I'll just collect my money.
3: Oh, man. I will
4: this
3: travel
4: is be
3: to
4: like,
3: watch
4: just
3: this
4: you know,
3: match.
4: Sean, Clay talks so much trash about how he was going to swim the Alcatraz swim, and then I just started running random stories about people getting bitten by sharks, you know, great white sharks. And,
2: right.
4: And now he's completely backed out of his Alcatraz swim.
3: I did, because I did start thinking if I got eaten by a great white, one, there'd be way too many people happy about that.
4: Laura would be so pissed at you, though.
3: She'd well, like, Laura's got doing? A lot of life insurance money. She'd probably get over it faster than the boys would.
2: Ooh, ouch.
3: But I
2: there's a marriage made in paradise. Keep going.
3: I will say the fear is a factor here because it's deep water. You're out there for a long time. You can't see down.
2: You're not.
3: And it got in my head.
2: Clay, you're in over your skis. Just back off while you can. First of all,
3: how did this turn into me?
2: You know how many seals are in that water? When is the last time you've been to the San Francisco Wharf?
3: Never. Yeah. But by the way, Buck, this is what he did. This is what he did in the podcast, Sean. You asked me about Marco Rubio and J.D. Vance. I answer. Next thing you know, it's a headline everywhere. And Buck dodged it. He just was like Neo in the Matrix. He just kind of got out. He avoided it. He tried to turn this into
4: CIA. Well, you know, there was some CIA training that they gave us, and being a smooth operator was part of it.
2: That's a good point. That's one in Buck's column for sure.
4: Yeah, there we go.
2: However, I do agree. Now, I'll take this bet every day of the week. By the way, this is like David Portnoy's show. This is unbelievable. I feel like I'm on bar stools now. And by the way, he gambles big. I'm like, man.
3: Yeah. This is the advantage he has, is Sean. He's not married and he has no kids, so he doesn't have anybody to even think to answer to. So if you lose $1 million on a bet, what does he care?
2: The best thing that Portnoy does, in my view, is Miss Peaches. I mean, when you put a dog in a baby carriage and you talk like, Miss Peachy. I mean, here's a guy's guy, right? And all of a sudden, this dog turns him into, mush. It's hilarious.
4: You know, Sean, we actually had a Special Forces dog handler on last week, and no surprise, that was like the one thing that everybody was emailing about all weekend. I just said, I know it's the same with your audience too. If we were over-indexing I've always said two things. Dogs and firearm ownership, I think. Those are the absolute top, like, this is what we've got.
2: Okay,
4: we've got
2: so I have a secret. I have a dog that has been in training for 9 months, and I get that dog in a month.
3: Wow.
4: What are you getting? Are you getting a Mallee? What is it?
2: No, a Border Collie. The smartest dog in the world, and that dog's going to be with me everywhere. It's got the best coloring you've ever seen. I'm keeping it a secret up till now. But I'm going to introduce, she does have a name, Daisy, to the world pretty soon.
3: That's awesome. Nice. Congrats.
2: Yeah.
3: I'm a big exciting. Dog guy.
4: Yeah, me too, Sean. So that's a great. They are incredibly smart. That's a great dog breed. So I'm.
3: By the
4: way,
3: how are you liking Florida? You and Buck both left New York. What would you tell everybody out there who's a long time New York?
2: You know, the only thing is I really believe that Steve Hilton in California and my friend Bruce Blakeman in New York, they are the last, best, greatest hope to save two states. And for my friends that I have in New York and my friends that I have in California, I want the best for them. I don't want them to suffer anymore. There was a study came out yesterday. New York is by far the number one tax state in the country, and California is number two. I mean, Gavin Newsom is the worst governor, although Kathy Hochul is a pretty close second. You're dealing with the worst governors in the country. Highest income, sales, gas taxes. I went through another. I had Chris Rufo on my radio show yesterday. And there's so much hidden welfare for illegals. It's billions and billions of dollars. All those taxes, they can't balance the budget. And it's not just health care for illegals. I mean, it is,

0: Buck, I believe, just bought a Tesla. We talked about this on your podcast.
1: Yeah.
0: I love my Tesla. I drive it everywhere.
1: Yeah.
0: We get lit up by the audience. I don't know if you get lit up, but tell people out there how much you love the car that you have.
1: So I have the S-Plaid. It is the fastest car on the road. And let me just tell you, I love muscle cars. I've had a Corvette Z06 with a Z07 pack the first year it came out, which is the carbon fiber pack. And it doesn't compare to the acceleration of the S-Plaid. 0 to 60 in 1.9 seconds. And this thing is a rocket ship. And it's got auto drive. And I bought it at the time because I wanted to show support for Elon. It was under fire and I thought unfairly so. And I asked him, I said, well, which car should I get? He said, but by far, you got to get the S-Plaid. They don't even make them anymore. And as a matter of fact, somebody hit my car in a parking lot, so I had to get it fixed. And I'm like, I'm not getting rid of that car.
0: Yeah, I love it.
1: But I didn't buy it to be green. I bought it because it is the best car on the road. Now, I still have a gas-powered car. Not a big deal. But it's my choice every day of the week.
0: Amen.
1: Well, now I've got to, the one thing that Clay is wrong on, Buck, and we got to get him on record to bet on this. He thinks Kamala Harris is going to be the nominee in 28. I'm like, oh, no.
2: I'm all over him on this. So he suckered me into saying that she wouldn't even run, which I don't know how he did that, but that was not smart on my part. However,
1: you're a CIA op. How do you let anyone sucker you into anything?
2: Clay could sell ice to Eskimos. This is his gift, okay? We all know this. So, but I've been saying to him, the idea that Kamala, if they run Kamala, she will lose. And I think anybody with a brain among the Democrats has to know that, which means they cannot, they will find a way to buy her off, push her aside, do something. So I'm with you on that. And by the way, Sean, 100% when she is finally cast aside one way or the other by that Democrat primary, you're coming on the show and we're just doing a victory dance on Clay.
1: Well,
2: okay?
1: we'll go back and play the podcast. Now, Clay, do you want to take a bet on that?
0: Oh, yeah. I mean, I will take Kamala. I mean, you have to give me. What is it with both of you? Give me.
1: Well, you sound like liberals. I
0: mean, she's
1: give me 10% this, give me that.
0: Chance right now. It's 10 to 1 that she's not going to be the.
1: But you were so confident on the podcast. It's going to be Kamala.
0: I'm predicting
1: it's going to be AOC. How do you like that?
0: Okay. Well, look. If you want to take Kamala, I mean, if I take Kamala, you take AOC. If both of us are wrong, we'll make double charitable donations to Tunnel to Tower, somebody like that that's doing great things. If I'm right, what should be the stakes here? Do we want to do a good steak, like a steak dinner? If I'm right.
1: I'm always up for.
2: There we go.
1: You know, great steak a bone dinner. And ribeye.
0: There you go.
2: Steak dinner. You got a steak bet. You and Hannity have a steak bet.
1: Yeah, but the thing is, I've never made him pay one bet that he's lost.
2: But he actually comes down to Palm Beach sometimes, Sean, so you will have the opportunity to collect.
0: I will say, in my defense, it's amazing how often when I'm in your presence, I just don't have any cash in my wallet.
1: It really is amazing.
0: It just happens. I don't know. I don't know how it happened. My kids always come up to me right beforehand and take all my money.
1: Oh, that's funny.
2: Sean, thanks for hanging out with us,
1: by the way,
2: man.
1: No word from the WNBA. No update on that.
0: No word. They have not been willing to even issue a denial. And by the way, Sean, just in all seriousness, this is also how complicit the WNBA media is. If you were just somebody out there trying to ask questions that would get people to read your articles or watch your videos, wouldn't somebody who covers the WNBA ask a player or ask a coach on the Las Vegas Aces if we had actual honest sports media?
1: Eighth grade team. We're not even talking about eighth grade all-stars. You're talking about any eighth grade team that you
0: choose.
1: Well,
0: I'd pick the eighth grade team. So these kids would have mustaches. But, I mean, they would still be young guys.
1: I didn't have a mustache. I still don't have a mustache. I don't even think I can grow a mustache, to be honest. Well, you guys are great. Love you both. And I'm happy for all your success. And it was really fun hanging out with you guys.
0: Awesome time. People can check it out. And obviously everyone on most of these stations will be going right from us to you. Keep up the good work, Sean. I'll see you tomorrow.
1: All right, guys. God bless. Talk soon.
2: See you. Yeah. Thanks, Sean.
0: That is Sean Hannity. Let me tell you, we got a bunch. That was fun. You never know who's going to swing by. And I'm going to call you out. I'm just calling my shot. Tell Sean, producer Allie, to make sure that he tees me up for it. I'm going to call Buck out on Fox News tomorrow, too, so that we have a clip to be able to put. I will travel to watch you play Sean's daughter. I mean,

0: I think.
1: How old is she now? Do we? How old?
0: 25. I think she's like 25 years old.
1: So she's not still actively in D1, right? So she's been out a couple years.
0: No, she's left. I mean, she's graduated. I mean, but you know, she's got 20 years on you, and you know, probably still in pretty good shape.
1: She's in better shape and has more skill. But I've got life wisdom, buddy. I got a lot of life wisdom stored up. You know?
0: If she wants to play a long running game, I think she could.
1: I just want to see you bent over,
0: chasing the ball from one side to the other, having to, you know, in the 95 degree
1: with the speed
0: gun.
1: I'm going to ace her one time at 110 miles an hour just to get that on the record, and then I'm going to call injury and be like, I'm sorry, my back gave out, and you know, we'll just have to try it another time.
0: I think your trick shoulder is going to act up really quick, is my prediction on this game. Maybe a little bit of a knee issue.
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0: Welcome back in, Clay and Buck. We are closing up shop, first hour of the program. We come back, Buck. Let's jump into front page Wall Street Journal article about the overall traffic of oil and gas in the Strait of Hormuz, getting a lot of attention. We'll hit some of those numbers and discuss them. And quickly here, Dwayne in Liberty Township, Ohio. We were talking about Ohio needing to get its stuff together, for lack of a better word. What you got for us, Dwayne?
1: Hey, enjoy the show, guys. Just wanted to point out, as I drive around, you know, doing stuff, I'm seeing a lot of Vivek yard signs, not seeing many Amy yard signs. So regardless of what the poll says, feeling pretty optimistic here in Liberty Township.
0: Look, Trump won Ohio by over 11 points. We should win the governor's race, and we should win the Senate race, too. But Ohio has to wake up. We'll talk about that and more next.
2: Looking for normal in a world of crazy? Clay and Buck have your back.
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10: Disappearing from radar, I'm Roger Stern, Fox News. An ongoing search off the coast of Nantucket for a missing medevac plane en route from Bermuda to Boston with 6 people on board. Here's Fox's CB Cotton.
11: The airport in Bermuda tells Fox the plane was carrying four crew members and two passengers when it left at around 12:40 a.m. this morning, again bound for Boston. Less than an hour later, the FAA says it issued a search and rescue alert for the plane at 1:20 a.m. Massport, the state agency which operates Logan International Airport, shared the following statement. Quote, we can confirm that the aircraft did not arrive at Boston Logan as scheduled. Our thoughts are with those on board and their loved ones as the search continues. The Coast Guard, in its last update, said crews from Air Station Cape Cod and Air Station Elizabeth City were helping in the search.
10: The state agency sending thoughts and prayers for the missing. We're learning more about the Fly Dubai first officer who stabbed his captain and tried to take over the flight until passengers stopped him. Here's Fox's Jeff Paul in Tel Aviv.
12: Netanyahu asking Captain Smit Machar how things all started. The captain explaining to Netanyahu his co-pilot asked if he could pray, which he did right behind him.
13: My first thought was that there was a catastrophic damage to the aircraft and something is not right.
12: After that, Captain Smit Machar bravely opened up the cockpit. Netanyahu saying, you're a hero for Israel, India, and the entire world.
10: Investigators want to know if the first officer acted alone or had connections to an extremist group or to some sort of foreign entity. America is listening to Fox News.
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